0: A controversial name change has angered over a million Californians.
1: More than 1.3 million people in the Golden State signed petitions to place Proposition 39 on the November ballot. Supporters say the state's attorney general has rewritten the voter guide language, changing a description of voter ID and citizenship verification requirements in a wording that says citizens would be barred from voting without government-issued IDs. Critics call the move misleading and politically motivated. Ken Lorman reporting.
0: Legal activists and Elon Musk's AI company are challenging the authority of private groups to sue to enforce several major federal laws. They argue that enforcement powers belong primarily to the president and federal agencies, a position backed by the Trump administration. Breaking news and analysis at townhall.com. Democrat Senator Elizabeth Warren is being challenged over claims she's made about rising rents. Correspondent Ron Taylor reports.
2: Senator Warren has questioned why landlords can raise rents significantly, prompting backlash on social media where critics charge she lacks understanding of basic economics, supply and demand, and rising costs like taxes and utilities. They attribute high rents to government policies, such as restrictive zoning, open borders increasing demand, and Section 8 inflating prices, arguing that rent controls and similar measures drive out private landlords and lead to poorly maintained government housing. Ron Taylor reporting.
0: The U.S. lost 23,000 jobs in July, and payrolls for May and June were revised down by more than 100,000 jobs. Economists had expected strong job growth. More on these stories at townhall.com.
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5: This is Lee Habib, and this is Our American Stories, the show where America is the star and the American people. Up next, a story by Tim Hennessy. He's an IT professional from Texas, and like so many families in America, grappled with his own health issues, primarily pain. Here is Tim Hennessy on the story of his own health journey.
6: The late 90s, I was in my late 30s, and I had all kind of health problems. On the outside, physically, I looked pretty darn good. You know, I worked out a couple hours a day. I played racquetball for 2 or 3 hours. I lifted weights. So on the outside, I looked pretty good. But on the inside, I felt like I was dying because I had chronic pains all day long. My elbow, my knees, my back. I had a hard time sleeping. I had migraines literally a couple times a month. The kind of migraines where you got to shut the light out from your eyes. I used to put ice on my neck. Laid down. I had this pulsing, almost like you hear a drum, boom, boom, boom. I had higher blood pressure. I had skin issues. I would play racquetball, and the next day, I could barely walk down the stairs. And I'm in my late 30s thinking, what's it going to be like if I make it to 50? So I was recommended to visit a doctor in Calabasas, California, where I lived. And he was a pretty famous doctor. A lot of Hollywood people would go see him. And he took a look at me, and he basically diagnosed me with a form of autoimmune disease. When I looked at him, I said to him, "Doctor, could it be what I'm eating and drinking? Could it be my diet?" because I knew a secret that he didn't know. I knew my diet was horrible. He kind of gave me an out. He says, "No, Tim, it's nothing you're doing that caused this. It's more likely hereditary." So I'm like, oh, good. I'm relieved. And he says, these things kind of happen to people, but the good news is we can control it. And, you know, some people get heart disease, some people get cancer. You're lucky it isn't cancer, as he pats me on the shoulder, you know, with his gentle bedside manner that he had, you know. And I wanted to believe him because I wanted to continue drinking my Diet Dr. Pepper for breakfast with 4 milk chocolate macadamia nut pepper charm cookies. That was my typical breakfast. And I will alternate the next day. I'd have donuts instead of the cookies with my Diet Dr. Pepper. I wanted to be able to go to McDonald's or other fast food places at lunchtime. And I didn't want to think about what I was eating. So I didn't tell him that was my diet, but I thought, well, good. You can control this. I can continue eating crappy food. Great. This is awesome. Then he handed me a prescription. He said, "Tim, why don't you take a look at this new drug?" And I asked him, "Well, how long do I have to take this drug?" And he said, "Most likely for the rest of your life. There is no cure for what you have." And he said, "The best we can do is help control what you have." And he said, "I'm pretty confident that we could help you." So I drove home from the doctor's office with this prescription, and I didn't know quite what to do at first. So I talked to my wife, and she said, "How'd it go?" I said, "Well, the doctor gave me a prescription for this drug, and he told me to look it up." And I decided to look it up. And the internet in the late 90s isn't what it is today. But each company had a website. I went to this company's website, and I looked up this particular drug. Yeah. The funny thing is, the first thing I noticed when I looked the drug up, it said, "For the symptom of this, for the symptom of that." And what I was looking for, and maybe naively, I was looking for the word cure. But I didn't see the word cure. I then saw the side effects. And the first thing I noticed was it said, lower your immune system. The second one was potentially increased risk of heart disease. And the third one was potentially increased risk of cancer. So I turned to my wife, Deb. I go, "Wow, what could possibly go wrong? I take this drug for the rest of my life, and I have a lower immune system, a greater risk of heart disease, and greater risk of cancer, but I got rid of my migraines and my pain." Needless to say, I didn't want to take this drug. I wanted to see if I could find another way. Then there's a woman who came into my life through another friend of my wife's, and she handed me this book. It's called "You're Not Sick, You Are Thirsty" by Dr. Bat Melnjahel and something. It's a long Indian name. I call him Dr. Batman. I think that's his nickname. So I decided I'm going to increase my water and get rid of my soda habit. And I haven't had one since. And that was August 2004. And I have to tell you, I haven't had a migraine. I haven't had a headache. Maybe a mild headache once in a while if I don't sleep enough. My blood pressure was back to normal, and it continues to be back to normal. All my pains went away. So I thought, well, what could I do if I change my diet? Here I am. I'm in my 60s now. I still have normal blood pressure. I have no more pains in my knees, back, and elbow like I did in originally. I haven't had a migraine in 20 years. My diet's not perfect by any means. But I know if I get a little bit off track, I got to get back to the green juices and making sure I exercise, making sure I get vitamin D and sunshine. So the proof is in the pudding. I could have been 25 years ago on medication the rest of my life, as I mentioned, and who knows what my immune system would have been. Who knows if I'd still be alive today being on medication for 25 years with a increased risk of cancer, increased risk of heart disease, and a lower immune system. You know, for me personally, I have an open mind. I'll hear both sides, but let me decide. As an American, I should have the personal freedom to choose my doctor, to ignore my doctor if I don't agree with him, to choose an alternative health practitioner, to ignore the alternative healthcare practitioner's advice if I choose to. Let me decide what my health is. And I believe that's what all Americans really want. Let us choose.
5: And a special thanks to Greg Hengler on the production of the story. A special thanks to Tim Hennessy for sharing his story. And so many Americans grapple with these choices. Do I just work on my diet and health, or do I go see a doctor? And it's not an either or. You need doctors and you need to eat better. The story of Tim Hennessy's health journey, the story of so many Americans here on Our American Stories.

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2: We're talking about health. 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
0: And we continue with Our American Stories. Randall Wallace is the writer and or director of films such as Braveheart, We Were Soldiers, The Man in the Iron Mask, Heaven is for Real, Pearl Harbor, and Secretariat. Here he is to share the story of Penny Chenery, owner of the 1973 Triple Crown winner. And we're, of course, talking about that thoroughbred, that aforementioned thoroughbred, Secretariat. Let's take a listen.
12: Penny Chenery was the owner of Secretariat. And I have made a number of films that I've had the incredible blessing of getting to know the actual human beings that live the story. And Penny Chenery and Secretariat are great examples. Also, the family that Heaven is for Real is about, the Burpo family, I've gotten to know them as well. Penny Chenery was a remarkable woman. Now, what drew the studio and others to the tale of Secretariat was obviously the achievements of the horse. But you can't scratch the surface of that story without coming full face into Penny Chinnery. She was a mother of five and basically a housewife whose father had loved horses. They owned a horse breeding farm in Virginia, and it wasn't the kind of Lexington, Kentucky, gorgeous, picturesque, almost Norman Rockwell kind of horse farm. It was a hard scrabble place that they had. But as her father began to sink into dementia and Penny's children were growing and she was finding that place that many of us come to when we think, okay, being a parent has demanded all of my attention, but what am I going to do after that? And how am I going to demonstrate for my children the kind of person that I want them to be? That you sacrifice time with your children if you go off to slay dragons yourself, but you also show them that you are and they are dragon slayers, and this is who we must become. So the story came across my desk. A friend of mine at Disney had called me and asked me to take a look at it. And I said right away, this is fascinating. I would really love to do this, but I really need to spend some time with Penny Chinnery. Now, there's a story about Penny that has nothing to do with the racehorse, but I think it's really insightful. Penny had a guy who worked for her who was in charge of her sort of brand management, which was a new thing about how do we deal with all of the things beyond just racing horses, that there is a brand name, there's maybe merchandise that we could sell, other things. Well, he applied for that job with Penny. And Penny was living in a retirement community at that point. And he told me this story. His name is Leonard. Leonard said, when I went in to interview with Penny, I saw on her coffee table a picture of an older gentleman. Penny was 90 at this point, maybe older than 90. And he saw a picture of an older gentleman, and he said, Penny, I've studied your life, and I know the faces of the men that you were married to, but because Penny had had a couple of marriages, three, I think, and that's not one of your husbands. Who is that? And Penny said, well, that's my boyfriend. Now, Penny's in her 90s. And he went, oh, your boyfriend, oh, that's great. So he went back the next day to interview her again, and there was a different picture. And he said, wait, Penny, that's not the same picture that was here yesterday. And she said, no, I've got three boyfriends, and I put up the different picture depending on who's coming over. And I said, get out of here. I don't believe the story. He goes, go ask her. And I went to Penny, and I said, Penny, Leonard says you had a picture of a gentleman on, and you said, that's my boyfriend. And she looked at me, and she went, so? And I said, well, he said that he came back the next day, and you had a different picture because you rotate pictures based on who your boyfriends are coming over. And she went, so? And Penny, you're my hero. When I want to grow up to be you. When I grow up. And I had one more tremendous insight with Penny that she shared with me. You know, I'm not into victim mentality. Things that have happened that shouldn't have happened and that were awful and sometimes even worse than awful. But it's the overcoming that's the story we need to tell. Penny and I were at the Kentucky Derby after Secretariat had come out. And in the horse racing world, of course, really loved Secretariat. And everybody was flocked around Penny. Everybody wanted to shake her hand and get a story to tell about Penny. And when the race started, the Kentucky Derby, it's so captivating and exciting. And everybody, we were out on the balcony. I was standing next to Penny watching the race. And the Kentucky Derby unfolded and the race was over. And everybody in this exuberant, almost drunk with excitement, filtered back inside, and Penny and I were left alone. I was standing there at the Kentucky Derby with Penny Chinnery, just the two of us, overlooking the racetrack. And I thought, what a moment this is. And the two of us were standing there together, and I said to her, Penny, I gave you the best I could to tell you your story and the story of your horse, and to do it fairly and honestly. And I know to put it into 2 hours, we had to condense and be impressionistic in places, but we all did our very best. Is there anything that we missed or that you haven't shared with me? And it's like that song, The Gambler, the night got deathly quiet. The afternoon got deathly quiet around me anyway. And Penny said, I sat right down there in that box, and she pointed to it. It was just 20 or 30 feet away from us. She said, I sat there many, many afternoons by myself. The other owners tolerated me, but they never accepted me. And she wasn't bitter, but she was being honest. Like, this is what she faced. This is what she overcame. And that's why she has a great story to tell, is she didn't let that stop her. And I had an experience. She reminded me of my mother in many ways, in her strength and in her blue eyes. She reminded me of my mother. And we were doing a screening of We Were Soldiers, the first public screening of We Were Soldiers for test audience. And my father had just passed away, so a few months before, so I was calling my mother every day. And I called my mother and I said, Mama, how are you doing? And she said, I'm doing okay. How are you doing? And I said, well, I'm nervous today. And my mother said, why? And I said, well, we're going to test the movie for a public audience, and all these critics and some amateur critics like college film students and others, they're going to come, and they like to write snarky comments. And critics even seem to enjoy being able to pick out the wrong things or things that they can criticize. And my mother said, well, why does that make you nervous? And I said, well, I put my blood and my sweat and my tears and my money into this movie. It's going to make me nervous. And my mother said, honey, if they crucified Jesus Christ, there are going to be some people that don't like you.
0: And a terrific job on the production and editing by our own Greg Hengler. And a special thanks to Randall Wallace for sharing with us a few stories about Penny Chinnery, the owner of the 1973 Triple Crown winner Secretariat. By the way, we do our own story on Secretariat's epic win at the Belmont Stakes from beginning to end, and also quite a bit about Penny and the horse itself. And you heard just a little bit about the character of Penny Chinnery, what she had to overcome being a woman in those trainer's boxes and in those owner's boxes. And yet she overcame, triumphed, and became a legend in the business. Penny Chinnery's story, a great overcoming story, a part of a great movie, Secretariat, here on Our American Stories.
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21: This is meteorologist Paul Trombley with your Real Talk 93.3 weather update. Partly cloudy tonight with a slight chance of thunderstorms. Lows around 75. Southeasterly winds around 5 miles per hour. Slight chance of thunderstorms tomorrow. Highs level off around 92. Sunshine mixed with clouds at times. Mainly clear skies tomorrow night. Lows level off around 75. 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
0: And we return to Our American Stories. Up next, a story from our regular contributor, recipient of our Great American Storytelling Award and contest, and a friend of our show, Joy Neal Kidney. Joy is the author of Leora's Letters and Leora's Dexter Stories, two phenomenal books about her family's history. Today she shares with us a story entitled Dreaded Diseases of the Great Depression. Take it away, Joy.
27: Have you ever heard of anyone dying from the mumps or whooping cough? Both profoundly affected Iowa's Goff and Wilson families during the 1920s. They had already suffered through severe cases of the so-called Spanish influenza early in the decade. Leora, the oldest of Sherrod and Laura Goff's big family, was married to Clay Wilson. They had three children by then. Her brother Jennings had returned from the Great War and married Tess, a local Guthrie County girl. In 1921, Jennings and Tess had a daughter, Maxine, who was born the same spring as the Wilson twins. 3 years later, Tess gave birth to a son. Both Tess and baby Merrill came down with the mumps. Merrill was just 4 days old when his mother died. Jennings and his two small children began to make their home with his parents, Sherrod and Laura. When the Wilson family moved to Dexter, the Goffs moved there as well. Along with many others, both families had lost their farms after the Great War. Having been encouraged to go into debt for land, they were shocked that farm prices severely slumped. Clay Wilson hired out as a tenant farmer, but when that soured, the family moved to the edge of Dexter, where they could at least keep their cow. By 1928, farm jobs had dried up, along with the Wilson's cow. Clay sold the cow for $75. By then, they had seven children. They made out a large order to Sears, Roebuck & Company for food in bulk, including oatmeal, gallons of sorghum, large jars of peanut butter, clothes, boots, winter coats, and one Christmas present for each youngster. Bleak days of winter were upon them. Leora was in a family way again, with a baby due soon. In January of 1929, twins Jack and Jean were born. The babies were about 3 weeks old when the family moved from the outskirts of Dexter into a drab greenhouse on the street just south of the home of the extended Goff family. The Wilson youngsters looked forward to having cousins Maxine and Merrill as their neighbors. Right away, Clay set up a stove in the new house and laid a fire, so it would be warm when the youngest ones arrived. A few kids at a time rode in the Model T with their mother's stickery asparagus fern and other houseplants and dozens of mason jars filled with whatever Leora had been able to preserve from the garden. All nine children, even the babies, came down with colds. It was not long before their coughs grew serious, with a deep telltale croup. A doctor confirmed, indeed, they had all come down with whooping cough. A quarantine sign was posted on the front door, as the disease spreads very easily. Clabe and Leora, who'd both had whooping cough as children, strewed newspapers upstairs on the wooden floors beside the children's beds, with ashes in the center to catch the phlegm that they spit up. Short of breath after deep coughing, the kids would fall to their knees and gasp for air. Donald fainted during a coughing episode. Newspapers covered the downstairs floors as well. What a miserable time for the entire family. Every morning, Clay gathered up those stench-filled newspapers to burn in the stove and arranged fresh ones on the floors. Every few days, Leora sent the children upstairs to snuggle under blankets in bed to stay warm, while she aired out the house, scoured everything, and mopped the floors with disinfectant. When the stove warmed up the kitchen again, she called the youngsters to come down. The room smelled so clean and medicine-y. Darling remembered that decades later. The seven-year-old felt warm and safe, crouched behind the wood stove. One night, Clabe heard scuffling and squeaking of bedsprings overhead. Dale was nearly unconscious in the disheveled bed, with his head caught in the curves of the wrought iron headboard. The boy was too weak to free himself. Clabe went for the doctor who prescribed medicine for Dale, who had developed pneumonia, and also checked Doris's bloodshot eye. She had coughed so hard that her blood vessel broke. The doctor said to use eye drops, probably boric acid. Those baby twins gasped and cried. They gagged when Leora tried to nurse them. The harried parents held them upside down, using fingers to work phlegm from their tiny mouths. So that Clabe and Leora could get some rest, Jennings Goff, who had had disease as a child, stayed with the Wilsons at night to help. Pertussis or whooping cough is most dangerous in infants. The doctor suggested spooning a little whiskey down their throats to try to clear them. but it didn't do any good. Baby Jack died, then 2 days later, so did Jean. They were 5 weeks old. The local newspaper noted that the school had sent a bouquet, and so had the Rebecca Lodge, of which grandmother was a member. Neighbors had taken up a collection for flowers, carnations. The spicy scent of carnations forever after would take Doris back to when she was 10 years old and the funeral for the baby twins. Called the 100-day cough, the miserable disease can last weeks. Delbert and Donald were in the 8th grade and ended up missing a whole grading period at school. There was talk about holding them back a year, but they wanted to graduate with their classmates. The teachers agreed that if the boys would double down on their studies and take a special test, they could graduate, which they did. These days, most of us have gotten the DTP vaccination, which protects against diphtheria, tetanus, and whooping cough. A mumps vaccine wasn't developed until 1967. These days, it's hard to imagine the loss of a young mother to mumps, or to imagine the hardship of caring for 9 children with such a dreadful disease as whooping cough, then losing infants because of it.
0: And a beautiful job on the production by Monty Montgomery, and a special thanks to Joy Neal Kidney for sharing so many of the stories of her family. And it's hard to remember what life was like before we were here. As a comedian recently said, there was life before us and before you. And my goodness, when my dad and I would travel around the country, we'd always go to Civil War battlefields and under graveyards and cemeteries. And always there would be these little plots, little baby plots. Every family losing a 3-year-old, a 1-year-old, miscarriages. The amount of death experienced by families, and right here in this one family, losing 2 5-week-olds to whooping cough and having to bury those little babies. A remarkable story about America living through hard times, farming life, falling prices, the Great Depression, no jobs, bleak winter months, mason jars, and my goodness, a stove that warmed the house, and reminding us what America was and still is. Family still loved, and family still lived and thrived. The story of America, the story of Des Moines, and Joy Neal Kidney's family here on Our American Stories.

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12: This is Our American Stories, and we tell stories about everything on this show. And up next, perhaps one of the biggest football rivalries in the United States is between Ohio State and Michigan. On game day, traditionally the third weekend of November, fans of Ohio State cover up every M they can see and Michigan fans partake in Buckeye nutcracking. What most people don't know, however, is that this rivalry extends back to the early 1800s over a land dispute that turned violent. Here's Monty Montgomery with a story.

0: It's a well-known fact if you live in the Midwest that Michigan and Ohio don't really like each other that much. Most of that comes down to football today, but that hasn't always been the case. It used to come down to a small strip of land known as the Toledo Strip that resulted because of a mapping error in the Northwest Territories combined with interesting language in the Northwest Ordinance in the early 1800s, which ultimately led to a war between Michigan and Ohio when Michigan was applying for statehood. Here's Ted Long, founder of Holy Toledo History, with more on this remarkable story.
1: The rule was something like the Michigan was to run on a line east and west drawn through the southerly bend of the extreme of Lake Michigan till it reached Lake Erie. And if you draw that line, it clearly puts Toledo and Maumee Bay in Michigan. And as the story goes, in 1803, when the state legislature in Ohio was putting together their application, a trapper comes down from up north and reminds them, if you follow that, you're going to lose lake access. And so they made an adjustment, applied for statehood. Apparently, there were some people in Washington that raised an eyebrow, but nobody did anything about it, and it passed. And suddenly, Ohio's a state, and they have Maumee Bay,
0: which, according to the language of the Northwest Ordinance, should have been Michigan's.
1: Questions started to brew about how did this happen and what's going on. And Edward Tiffin was the Surveyor General of Northwest Territory, later became governor of Ohio. He ordered up a survey from a guy named William Harris. And that survey followed exactly what the state of Ohio did in 1803. So it was kind of a ginned-up deal. It's like, hey, we need you to do a survey. Just make sure it follows what we already did. That became the Harris line. And then in 1818, President Monroe stepped in and said, well, I'd like to order my own survey. So they asked Harris to do it again, and he said no, and invited a guy by the name of John Fulton to do the survey. When he was done, we now have the Fulton line. And it, by the way, followed what the Northwest Ordinance should have been. And so the difference between the Harris line and the Fulton line becomes this 450-mile wedge-shaped section of land that became known as the Toledo Strip. And it's basically five miles wide at the Indiana border and 8 miles wide by the time you get to Lake Erie.
0: But within that small space was something very important to both Michigan and Ohio.
1: The big plus was lake access. You've got Maumee Bay included in that portion of the strip that's 5 miles wide. That includes Maumee Bay, and that was already a very active port and an important part of the Northwest Ohio area. But what people also knew was that coming along was probably the biggest economic development project coming, which was the Miami Erie Canal. And that was going to connect the Great Lakes with the Mississippi River. And they knew that a terminus for that had to be somewhere in that area. And so Ohio wanted that terminus, and so did the Michigan Territory.
0: So to prevent Michigan from getting it, Ohio simply claimed it as their own. But Michigan, led by 24-year-old Governor Stevens T. Mason, wasn't going to let Ohio walk all over them. Oh no. They were going to fight for the land. But first, with the pen.
1: Well, when Michigan finally comes around to apply for statehood, their governor, Governor Mason, he oversees the passage of what's referred to as the Pains and Penalties Act, which essentially leveled fines against anyone, and jail sentences, by the way, on any Ohio officials who tried to exercise jurisdiction over this contested territory. And so that meant anything going on within what we know as Toledo today was covered under the Pains and Penalties Act. Now the big question became was, how was he going to enforce it? At the same time that went through, Ohio Governor Robert Lucas then passed a resolution that extended the county borders into the strip. Before that, if you look at old paperwork here in Toledo area, a lot of it would be filed under Port Lawrence, Michigan, or Port Lawrence Township, Michigan. A lot of the Ohioans just thumbed their nose at the Pains and Penalties Act and the Michigan governor and said, we made the decision, we're part of Ohio.
0: And that decision, the thunder nose at Michigan, resulted in all-out war. And Michigan raised its militia and sent them to Phillips Corner, where the first battle was fought.
1: Spring of 1835, there was a number of things that happened, actually. I think it was April 9th, there was a posse that was led down by the Michigan sheriff, and he arrested a number of Ohio State officials. There were some newspaper reports that they tore Ohio State flag down and dragged it through the streets and then burned it. And then a few days after that, about 60 Michigan partisans came down and intercepted a survey team on April 26th, and that became known as the Battle of Phillips Corners. And there's actually a plaque out the middle of nowhere designating where this Phillips Corner took place, the Battle of Phillips Corner. Actually, it was no battle at all. The Michigan militia showed up. There were 9 members of the survey party. The militia shot over their heads, and I think a couple of people were actually captured. The rest of them ran off. There was no blood or anything like that. This was more of a shot across the bow for the state of Michigan or the Michigan Territory.
0: And seeing that Michigan was going to fight for the land, Ohio naturally fought back. Or at least one Ohioan did.
1: Yeah, so a couple of months after the Battle of Phillips Corner in July of 1835, the Michigan Sheriff Joseph Wood comes into Toledo, and he's going to try to arrest a couple of Ohio partisans, one of whom is a gentleman by the name of Two Stickney, who actually had a brother named One Stickney. His father, Benjamin Stickney, was one of the founders of the Toledo area. He was heavily involved in both Port Lawrence and Vistula and helped promote the idea of those two towns coming together to form Toledo. Anyway, the sheriff comes in, tries to arrest Two Stickney. Scuffle breaks out. I've heard it described as a penknife. Stickney pulls out of his pocket, stabs the sheriff, kind of left him with a minor wound, but that was the first and only blood drawn in the whole Michigan War. They say that Sheriff Wood was kind of the Toledo War's lone casualty.
0: Soon enough, the federal government, especially President Andrew Jackson, grew tired of these shenanigans and sought a resolution to the conflict.
1: Well, there were a lot of different things going on in Washington and how it played out. It was pure politics, but Jackson eventually steps up and says, enough's enough. We're going to offer you all the Upper Peninsula, and we're going to give Toledo essentially what was laid out in the original Ohio statehood application. Folks in Michigan were not real excited about that, but they also knew that the federal government, which had actually reached a point where they were getting ready to distribute actual money to some of the states, in order to get in line for that, they had to get statehood. That money was not going to come to Michigan Territory. So they knew they had to get in line. And so originally they voted against the proposition. And then things got pretty ugly when they realized that they were just going to be left out in the cold, weren't going to get any federal support. They had then a second convention, which is referred to as the Frostbite Convention, in December of 1836, and they reluctantly agreed to the compromise and took on the Upper Peninsula, and Toledo became part of Ohio. And it's funny because Michigan becomes the 26th state in the Union, and a lot of folks said, you know, they kind of got the short end of the stick. But at the same time, as time went by, they realized that 9,000 square miles of land they picked up in the UP was heavily loaded with deposits of copper and iron ore. And so they were able to get their money's worth out of it from that standpoint. And then today, if you look at that area, it's a spectacular vacation area, winter, summer, fall. And I don't want to say anything having, you know, lived here in Toledo, but I think Michigan might have done okay in that deal in the end.
2: The Upper Peninsula, that's what they got for the deal. And Ohio, well, they got Toledo. And it was, at the time, what they wanted. What a great deal for both in the end. The Toledo War, here on Our American Stories.
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6: News this hour from Town Hall, I'm Mary Rose. The Department of Homeland Security reports record-setting deportations of illegal aliens by the Trump administration.
7: A new report totals over 1.4 million forced removals, averaging about 4,200 per day, on pace, authorities say, for an all-time high. DHS says the operation included deportations of worst of the worst illegal alien gang members and other serious criminals, as ICE detentions reportedly hit a monthly high of 46,000 in June. The agency says ICE agents are not slowing down in its mission to arrest and remove illegal aliens. Ken Lorman reporting.
6: The Senate has confirmed Todd Blanche as the nation's next attorney general in a 50-49 vote. Blanche had been serving as acting attorney general and now will assume the position permanently following a contentious confirmation process. A major White House construction project just hit a legal roadblock. Willie Nelson reports.
8: A federal appeals court has ordered the Trump administration to halt construction of the planned White House ballroom, ruling that President Trump cannot build it without approval from Congress. The 2-1 decision finds the president lacks unilateral authority for the project, even though the administration says it is being paid for entirely with private funds. The court put its order on hold for 2 weeks to give the administration time to appeal to the Supreme Court. Willie Nelson, the White House.
6: 5 people in Louisiana are dead after getting flesh-eating bacteria infections. State health officials said Thursday a total of 9 cases of the bacteria have been reported in the state. Officials said all 9 patients had underlying health conditions. More on these stories at townhall.com.
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10: More than 20,000 people were told to evacuate overnight as a fast-moving wildfire races toward towns along British Columbia's Okanagan Lake. The entire community of Summerland was ordered to leave, along with about 8,000 people nearby. Homes have been destroyed, but officials have not determined how many. The wildfire was first reported Friday evening, but it grew to about 19 square miles within hours. Videos posted on social media show multiple homes burning.

0: and residents fleeing along roads with flames on both sides. I'm Donna Warner.
1: WK Kellogg said Thursday that it will remove artificial colors from all its cereals by the end of this year. The change comes a year ahead of schedule. Kellogg said last August that it would remove synthetic dyes by the end of 27. Breaking news at townhall.com. Ghosts of the past are slowly rising out of Europe's drought-stricken Danube River.
2: The water level has dropped so low that World War II German battleships are coming into view. The emerging ships belong to Nazi Germany's Black Sea Fleet. They were deliberately sunk in 1944 in a desperate attempt to slow the Soviet advance in the closing months of the war. Authorities are now struggling to keep traffic flowing on the Danube as the falling water levels create dangerous conditions for navigation. Rich Thomason reporting.
1: The U.S. labor market weakened unexpectedly in July, with employers cutting 23,000 jobs. The Labor Department also revised payrolls for May and June, down by a combined 103,000 jobs. Economists had expected nearly 100,000 new jobs. More on these stories at townhall.com.
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0: This is Lee Habib, and this is Our American Stories, the show where America is the star and the American people. While the War of 1812 may have ended in a draw, it created some of America's greatest military heroes since the founding of the country and the Revolutionary War itself. From Andrew Jackson to Winfield Scott to George Armistead. But this story deals with the hero of Lake Erie, Oliver Hazard Perry. Here to tell it is Craig Dumais of the Grateful Nation Project. Take it away, Craig.
1: His middle name was Hazard, and his life would prove that his parents made an appropriate choice in that name. Commodore Oliver Hazard Perry became a national hero with his victory in the Battle of Lake Erie during the War of 1812. Defeating a British Royal Navy squadron, Perry led the way to American control of Ohio and Michigan territories. In his battle report, Perry famously wrote, "We have met the enemy, and they are ours." Perry was born in South Kingston, Rhode Island, on August 23, 1785, the oldest of eight children. The first son was named after his paternal grandmother's father and also for his uncle, who had recently been lost at sea. His father, Christopher Raymond Perry, served as a privateer during the American Revolution. With no established navy, the new Continental Congress commissioned merchant ships and encouraged patriotic private citizens to harass British shipping while risking their lives and resources for financial gain. Young Oliver Perry spent part of his youth sailing with his father and became a midshipman by the time he turned 13 and participated in his first sea battle off the coast of Haiti during the Haitian Revolution in the late 1700s. Perry would also serve his country in the U.S. Navy against the Barbary pirates in the Mediterranean. He'd serve on some of the young U.S. Navy's most famous ships, the Adams, the Constellation, the Nautilus, the Essex, and the Constitution, Old Ironsides, the oldest commissioned warship in the world that is still afloat. In 1809, Perry supervised the construction of small gunboats in Connecticut, a duty he considered tedious until in April 1809, when he received his first seagoing command, the 14-gun schooner dubbed Revenge. Perry's first command ended badly on January 8, 1811. While surveying harbors along Block Island Sound off his home state of Rhode Island, the Revenge was sailing in heavy fog off Watchill Point. The vessel struck a reef and sank. A court-martial cleared Perry of any fault, instead blaming the schooner's pilot. Not yet three decades removed from the Revolutionary War, the United States again declared war on Great Britain on June 18, 1812. Disputes over territorial expansion, trade restrictions, and British impressment of American seamen forced the young country to take on the greatest naval power in the world. With the American Navy being short on ships and experienced officers, the British Royal Navy made a regular practice of taking seamen from American merchant vessels by force to fill out the crews of the frequently undermanned ships. In 1812, the American naval fleet stood at just 16 warships, compared to the 500 warships in service for the Royal Navy. Perry's rise to national fame came on September 10, 1813, in the Battle of Lake Erie, also known as the Battle of Put-in Bay. He'd been sent to Erie, Pennsylvania, the prior February to complete construction of a squadron to challenge British control of the Great Lakes. By September, he had a fleet of 10 small vessels and was ready to engage. His new fleet was superior to the enemy's, but only in short-range firepower. When he encountered six British warships under the command of Captain Robert Barclay, light winds prevented him from closing quickly enough to leverage his short-range advantage. Perry's flagship, the Lawrence, suffered heavy damage and was disabled as the battle began. He transferred to the Niagara, along with his "Don't Give Up the Ship" banner. Boldly sailing directly into Barclay's British fleet, Niagara fired broadside on the Royal Navy ships, winning the Battle of Lake Erie within 15 minutes. In a report to Major General and later U.S. President William Henry Harrison, Perry wrote the famous message that would be immortalized in U.S. Navy history. We have met the enemy, and they are ours. The victory helped ensure American control of Lake Erie, forced the British to abandon Detroit, and led to U.S. expansion in the Ohio and Michigan territories. Promoted to captain, Perry was chosen to lead an important diplomatic mission in June 1819 to negotiate an anti-piracy agreement in Angostura, Venezuela. Yellow fever was said to be a problem in the capital city. Captain Perry completed his mission, but Captain Perry came down with chills and a fever, and Oliver Hazard Perry died from yellow fever on August 23, 1819, on his 34th birthday. The War of 1812 basically ended in a draw, with the Treaty of Ghent ratified by both parties, in essence returning to the state that had existed before the war and restoring all conquered territory. Both sides could claim victory, but the new American nation had made a powerful statement about its own sovereignty, and by taking on, for a second time, the most powerful military on earth, Americans had earned the respect of the dominant European powers. It was a major step in ending European colonization of the Western Hemisphere. The war also gave the new nation some of its most enduring symbols. As legend has it, a meatpacker named Samuel Wilson in Troy, New York, supplied barrels of beef to the United States Army. He stamped the barrels U.S., and American soldiers referred to the beef as Uncle Sam's. And a poem that would become a patriotic song came from one battle in the War of 1812, the American victory at Fort McHenry in Baltimore. That song, The Star-Spangled Banner, would eventually become our national anthem. And Old Ironsides and the phrase, Don't Give Up the Ship, still inspire those who serve in what is now the world's most powerful Navy.
0: And a special thanks to Craig Dumais of the Grateful Nation Project. 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The story of Oliver Hazard Perry and the War of 1812, here on Our American Stories. 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
0: And we continue with Our American Stories. And up next, we continue with our recurring series about the curious origins of everyday sayings. Here to join us once again is Andrew Thompson as he continues to share another slice from his ultimate guide to understanding these mini mysteries of the English language.
9: To have someone over a barrel means that someone is helpless or at someone's mercy. And it has nautical origins and relates to the practice of rescuing a drowning sailor. Once hauled from the water, the other crew members would place the sailor face down over a barrel in order to empty his lungs of water. The sailor would be rolled back and forth in an attempt to expel the water from his mouth. Being completely helpless and often unconscious, the sailor was totally reliant on the other crew members to save him, and he was said to be over a barrel. To have the bit between your teeth means to take control of a situation, and it has origins in horse racing. The bit is derived from the old English word meaning bite, and is the mouthpiece in a horse's bridle that is used to control the horse's movements. When a horse is being ridden normally, the reins press the bit against the soft part of the horse's mouth, causing him to turn his head. But if the horse grabs it so that the bit is between his teeth, it takes the control away from the rider and the reins have no effect. The horse can then run freely however it chooses. This expression was being used by the late 1600s. When someone says head over heels, it generally means that they're completely in love. And this expression began in the 14th century and actually began as heels over head. And this, in fact, made more logical sense as it meant to be upside down or to be so excited that you turn your heels over your head in a cartwheel or somersault. The phrase then became inverted towards the end of the 18th century when Herbert Lawrence used it mistakenly in a novel, The Contemplative Man. But it was the incorrect usage by Davy Crockett in 1834 that cemented the expression to the one we use today and gave it romantic connotations when he said, "I soon found myself head over heels in love with this girl." To say "hear, hear" is a strong signal of encouragement or endorsement, and that expression began with the British Parliament in the late 17th century. In both the House of Commons and the House of Lords there, if anyone disagreed with a speaker, they would hum loudly to try to drown out the speech. But if other members were in agreement with what was being said, they would shout, "Hear him, hear him," in an attempt to make those humming men actually listen. That was later contracted to "hear, hear," and it is still used in Parliament today in England to signify the listener's agreement with the point being made. It is also thought to be said because applause is generally forbidden in the British Parliament. To hedge your bets means to support one or more person or outcome to minimise the possibility of losing. And that expression originated in the 17th century in England, where landowners at the time would enclose pieces of their land by planting a row of trees and then pruning them to form a hedge. These hedges were normally made from the spiny hawthorn bush, which formed an impenetrable barrier. This method acted as a means of protecting against escaping animals. The hedges made the farmer's land more secure and limited the risk. The expression was first used by John Donne in 1607. The expression "hell-bent for leather" means to go all out or willing to do anything to achieve a goal, and it relates to horse riding. The word "bent" means to be determined, as in bent on doing something. To ride a horse aggressively for long distances can push it to injury or even death. With either result, the horse is rendered useless and is destined to be skinned for leather. Someone who pushed a horse to those extremes would be said to be hell-bent on turning it into leather. High jinx relates to excited or silly behaviour when people are enjoying themselves, and that expression was originally the name of a drinking game that was popular in Scotland in the 1700s. In the game, dice were thrown and the players were scored. The loser could either forfeit or drink a potent cocktail of alcohol, which was likely to make him drunk and foolish. Walter Scott referred to the game in his 1815 book, Guy Mannering, and the phrase had acquired its present meaning by the mid-1800s. To hit the ground running means to get off to a quick and successful start or to seize an opportunity. Many believe that the expression originated from the two world wars, where soldiers were trained to hit the ground running when leaving a moving boat, tank or aircraft. This allowed the soldier to land on the ground smoothly, using the momentum of the craft so as to not lose his footing. The more likely origin of the phrase, though, was from stowaways jumping off a moving freight train before it entered the station. The expression existed well before the 20th century, so this is likely the origin of the expression. Others think it came from the Pony Express mail riders of the 1800s, who were avoiding delays when they changed mounts, so they'd jump off and hit the ground running. To hold a candle means to be far inferior to someone or something else, and it's generally used in this sense of he couldn't hold a candle to you. And it dates back to the time before electricity, usually expressed as I said, not fit to hold a candle, couldn't hold a candle. Unskilled workers or apprentices were expected to hold a candle so that the more experienced craftsmen had light while they did their work. Holding a candle was obviously not a very challenging role, so being told that you were not even fit to do that task placed you at the very bottom of the pecking order and as vastly inferior to the craftsmen at work. Hold the fort means to maintain things in the absence of others, and it owes its origins to the American Civil War. During the Battle of Allatoona in 1864, General William Sherman was gathering his army atop Mount Kenesaw near Atlanta to fight a Confederate troop. He told General Corse that reinforcements were being mounted and to hold the fort at all costs, for I am coming. While Sherman immortalized the phrase, it earned widespread acclaim in the late 1800s when the American composer and popular evangelist Philip Bliss wrote the gospel song Hold the Fort. Hunky-dory, which means everything is fine and okay, is an expression with strange origins. It began with a group of American sailors in the 19th century. There was a major street in Yokohama, Japan, called Honcho Dory, and it was well known for housing ladies of ill repute. And when in port after a long voyage, the sailors would frequent the street to partake in the recreational activities being offered. Hunky, meaning sexy, was a play on the similar-looking word honcho, and when dory was added, the phrase hunky-dory was spawned. I'll be a monkey's uncle is used as an expression of shock or disbelief or scepticism at an idea, and it relates to the theory of evolution postulated by Charles Darwin. As a follow-up to his groundbreaking book, The Origin of Species, Darwin published The Descent of Man in 1871. In it, he suggested that man was descended from apes. Creationism was widespread at the time, and his theory was greeted with almost universal scepticism. In fact, his claims were considered so outrageous that people began saying, well, I'll be a monkey's uncle, as a sarcastic response to ridicule his theory. The expression then started being used to show doubts about any improbable situation. Ignorance is bliss means that what you don't know won't hurt you, and it derives from the world of poetry. Thomas Gray was an 18th century English poet and professor at Cambridge University. In 1742, he wrote a poem called Ode on a Distant Prospect of Eton College. And in it, he said, thought would destroy their paradise, no more where ignorance is bliss, till folly be wise. It was that poem that brought the expression that is now so common. In a jiffy means a short period of time. And while many people think that's a slang term, it's actually a scientific unit of time. The first technical usage of the term was by the American physical chemist Gilbert Newton Lewis. And he defined a jiffy as the time it takes light to travel 1 centimetre in a vacuum, which is approximately 33 picoseconds, which is a very small unit of time. Since then, a jiffy has been redefined as different measurements depending on the field of study, but in all instances, it's a very small period, so in a jiffy, now means a short period of time generally.
0: A special thanks to Greg for finding that piece and to Andrew Thompson for sharing the stories of these phrases and everyday sayings. And if you want to learn more and read more, get Andrew's book. And again, it's Andrew Thompson. And the book is Hair of the Dog to Paint the Town Red, The Curious Origins of Everyday Sayings and Fun Phrases. Andrew Thompson's storytelling here on Our American Stories.
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16: This is meteorologist Paul Trombley with your Real Talk 93.3 weather update. Lows level off around 75 tonight under partly cloudy skies. East winds around 5 miles per hour. Partly cloudy skies again tomorrow. Slight chance of thunderstorms. Daytime highs approaching 92. Lows level off around 75 tomorrow night. Mainly clear skies. 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

0: And we return to Our American Stories. Up next, a story from Art T. Burton. Art's an author who writes about an often overlooked group of people in the Western frontier, African Americans. Today, he'll share with us the story of one of the most feared outlaws in the Indian Territory, Cherokee Bill, who terrorized the area for 2 years. But before we talk about Bill, let's talk about his father, George. Let's get into the story.
1: George is very interesting because he was from Selma, Alabama, and his mother was not enslaved, but she was a concubine of Thornton Goldsby, who was a very rich plantation owner. He was into banking. So when the Civil War started, not being a slave, George was hired by the Confederate Army. And was actually at Gettysburg. And I guess at Gettysburg, he felt it was a good time for him to leave the Confederate side and went to the Northern side and was at the Confederate surrender at Appomattox. George went back to Selma, but there was some issues because some of the Confederate soldiers recognized George as being at Appomattox in the Union, and they threatened to kill him. And he left and went to the Indian Territory, actually. And joined the 10th U.S. Cavalry Regiment, which was all black regiment. Attained rank very quickly. He became a sergeant, one of the top sergeants in the 10th Cav. After being there a while, he did meet a young lady named Ellen, and she was a laundress for the 10th Cav, and they got married. And later on, that regiment was relocated to Fort Concho in Texas. And that is where Crawford was born. But George got into a little problem at Fort Concho. They were next to a town named San Angelo. And some of the Buffalo soldiers was having a real hard time. Many times they would go to town and go to the saloons. They were being harangued by the Buffalo hunters and the cowboys. And this one particular time, a soldier's stripes were cut off his uniform and his pants, and he was roughed up and beat up. And he went back to the post at Fort Concho and told what happened. And the story goes that George allowed the Buffalo soldiers to get access to their weapons. They went back to San Angelo and shot the town up pretty good, including the saloon where the incident had happened. And George decided that he needed to leave the army at that point, and he went AWOL. He left her with four little kids, Clarence and Luther, Crawford, and his sister. So that's kind of like the background of the story about Crawford Goldsby. And his name is not Goldsby, it's actually Goolsby, but people call it Goldsby because it's spelled G-O-L-D-S-B-Y. I guess him and his father didn't get along that well after he got a little bit older. Got jobs, odd jobs around Fort Gibson, and then he started cowboying, so he was a cowboy. The problem occurred when there was a dance in town and a guy started picking on his brother, his little brother, and he didn't like it too much. And he tried to intercede and there was a fight. Now, Crawford was pretty big. He was about almost 6 feet tall and probably weighed somewhere around 190, 200 pounds. So he's kind of stocky, well-built young man, but he got beat up. The next day after he got beat up, he caught the guy coming into the livery stable and he shot him two or three times. He thought he killed him, but he didn't. And then went on the dodge in the Indian Territory. They call it going on the scout when you were trying to get away from the law. And that's where his whole outlaw career kind of jumped off. Crawford had earlier worked with a couple of young men known as the Cook brothers. Bill and William Cook Crawford took up with them, and they had decided to do some things that was not legal, selling bootleg whiskey and stealing horses and such. And in 1893, the Cherokee Nation received an $8.5 million payment for the sale of the Cherokee outlet. That was land that the Cherokee Nation had once owned. Payments were made to citizens at selected towns, and the Cook brothers and Crawford requested their share of the land payment. The Cooks had a good friend named Effie Crittenden, who agreed to pick up their shares because they couldn't go in and pick up their money because they had warrants for arrest from the Cherokee authorities. And Effie was also the manager of a place known as the Halfway House. It was a stagecoach station between Tahlequah and Muskogee. And on June 15th, Effie went to Tahlequah. She had a strange husband who was working as a guard for the payment. He read the names on the request she gave the Cherokee treasurer, and Dick Crittenden knew that two of the men had outstanding warrants. Crawford Goldsby for attempted murder and Bill Cook for larceny. And he realized that they would be waiting at the Halfway House, the stagecoach station, for their monies. And he told the authorities about it. And so they gave Effie the monies that they were owed. A little to her knowledge, she was being followed by a fairly large posse. Before they got there, though, as these young men, I guess they were fairly very enterprising, there was a stagecoach that did stop at the house, and it was robbed by them while they were there waiting for their monies. And as Effie got to the Halfway House, Crawford was outside the stagecoach station, and he seen the posse coming. There proceeded to be a very hellacious gunfight that took place. They got away. One of the Cooks, not Bill Cook, but his brother, did get wounded in the fight, but Cherokee Bill did kill one of the Cherokee lawmen. After the outlaws got away, Effie was interviewed by the lawmen, and she was asked, was Crawford Goldsby a member of the outlaws that they just had to shoot out with? And she said, no, it wasn't Crawford Goldsby, but Cherokee Bill was here. And after that, Crawford Goldsby was always known as Cherokee Bill. He was 18 years old at that time. He said that he could shoot from his waist on level and hardly miss his target. He would also brace the rifle butt against his leg and work the lever very fast. It could sound so fast, it sounded like a sewing machine. He said he shot it like that to scare people. He said for accuracy, he always put the rifle to his shoulder. But he loved to have shootouts with lawmen. And that's a very interesting because most outlaws never loved to have shootouts. But he really never turned down a good shootout if he could have one with the lawmen. He was very colorful. They said he used to wear a white hat with a red band on it. And he wore Jingle Bob spurs. And he had studded chaps, leather chaps with metal studs on it. So he was a very colorful guy. He used to like to, be like a peacock, I guess you could say.
0: And we've been listening to Art T. Burton tell the story of Cherokee Bill and his father, George. And my goodness, what a story George had. An African-American fighting for the Confederates. And then also finds himself one day in Gettysburg, where he changes teams. And then is at Appomattox. When we come back, more of the remarkable story of Cherokee Bill is told by Art Burton here on Our American Stories.

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15: And we return to Our American Stories and our story with Art T. Burton on outlaw Cherokee Bill. When we last left off, Art was telling us about how Bill turned to a life of crime after committing an attempted murder after a fight. Bill would soon link up with the Cook brothers. And that's where things went even further south. Let's continue with a story.
16: It originally was known as the Bill Cook Gang, and Cherokee Bill became the worst element of that gang and the most feared member of that gang. The gang was made up of white, black, and Indian, for the most part, youth, young men. The size of the gang would change over the months. Some men would drop out, some would join. The original members of the gang were Lion Gordon, George Sanders, and Henry Munson, all black Indian freedmen. Curtis Dason, Jess Snyder, Elmer Chicken Lucas, who were white men, and Sam Verdigris Kidd, Mac Williams, Jim French, and Bill Cook were Cherokee mixed bloods. So it was a very diverse gang.

0: The boldest and most brazen robbery by Cherokee Bill and the Cook Gang occurred on the day that the gang robbed the Lincoln County Bank in Chandler. There was a barber named J.B. Mitchell who was sitting in front of his establishment and cried out, "The Daltons are in town. They're robbing the bank." Cherokee Bill hollered for him to shut up, and Mitchell rose up from his chair. He was still hollering. And Cherokee Bill took his Winchester rifle and shot him at 200 yards. After Cherokee Bill shot the barber, there was approximately 100 gunshots fired by the gang after they robbed the bank of $107.50. The gang rode west of town, and they rode into a timber, and they had a gunfight once they got into the timbers. One of the members of the gang was captured by the posse, and the rest of the gang escaped into the hills. October 9th, the gang split up. A few followed Bill Cook, and the rest of the gang went with Cherokee Bill. On the night of October 22nd, 1894, Cherokee Bill and three outlaws looted the small town of Watova. The gang robbed two stores and the post office of $400. Cherokee Bill took the first storekeeper as a hostage to the second store and then took the two storekeepers to the post office. A few days later, Cherokee Bill robbed the town of Tallala. Bill started on one end of the main street and robbed every business on the street. And then him and his gang rode out of town. In my research looking at gangs, this is the only time where I've known outlaws to go into towns and start at one end of town on Main Street and rob every business on Main Street. This is unprecedented. Cherokee Bill next struck at the small cattle town of Lenapa in the Cherokee Nation, not far from the Kansas border. The money and valuables amounted to $600, which was a lot of money back then because the average wage for a person could be $100 a year. So $600 was quite a bit of money. A man by the name of Ernest Melton from Paris, Texas, was working across the street at a restaurant. When they heard shots being fired, they all rushed to the window to see what was happening. Cherokee Bill glanced at the window and saw Melton staring at him. And just for nothing at all, Cherokee Bill took his Winchester rifle and shot Melton in the head, killing him instantly. After this robbery, the federal court at Fort Smith, Arkansas, put up a $1,300 bounty, dead or alive, on Cherokee Bill. The scheme to catch Cherokee Bill was plotted by U.S. Marshal George Crump and Deputy U.S. Marshals Bill Smith and George Lawson. And they were very dedicated to trying to bring Cherokee Bill in. They say Smith and Lawson found out that Bill was sweet on the niece of former Deputy U.S. Marshal Ike Rogers. And they met with Rogers and devised a plan for Cherokee Bill to be invited to Rogers' home while his niece, Maggie Glass, was there. Rogers procured the assistance of a good friend, another Cherokee freedman named Clint Scales, to assist with the capture. On January 29th, 1895, Cherokee Bill arrived at Rogers' home, and he spent a good part of the evening visiting with Maggie, who he truly had a crush on. Then he played cards with Rogers and Scales all night up to 4 o'clock in the morning. All the time, Cherokee Bill kept his Winchester in his lap and never gave Rogers a chance to surprise him. At breakfast, it began to appear as if the plan was not working. After eating, Ike sent Maggie to a neighbor's house to buy a couple of chickens. Bill decided he wanted to smoke and leaned over the fireplace to light his cigarette. Rogers seized the moment, hit Cherokee Bill over the head with a fire stick. The blow knocked Cherokee Bill down, but not out. Rogers and Scales fought Bill for 20 minutes until they were able to get a pair of handcuffs on him. Cherokee Bill was finally captured. Even after they got the handcuffs on him, Cherokee Bill was so strong he broke the handcuffs. But Clint Scales had a double-barrel shotgun and kept the gun on Cherokee until they got him to the town where they met up with Bill Smith. Parker, Judge Parker, the hanging judge, as people like to call him, said Bill's the worst criminal that he'd ever come before his bench. And Judge Parker was there from 1875 to 1896. So he's seen a many a bad outlaw. Bill was indicted for the murder of Ernest Melton. He pleaded not guilty. And he was represented by a defense attorney named J. Warren Reed, who was one of the top defense attorneys that worked the Fort Smith court. Cherokee Bill was found guilty of murder, and June 25th, 1895 was set as his execution date. But lawyer Reed found 14 errors in the trial proceedings and appealed to the U.S. Supreme Court. Judge Parker issued a stay of the execution date so the Supreme Court could look at the appeal. And on July 26, 1895, someone smuggled a pistol into the jail for Cherokee Bill to attempt to jailbreak. At 7 p.m., the jail guard Campbell Eoff and guard Lawrence Keating entered the part of the jail known as Murderer's Row, where they kept people who was being incarcerated for murder. And it was the responsibility of Eoff and Keating to ring the prisoners in for the night. Paper was jammed in the keyhole to lock the row of cells to keep it from locking, and Cherokee Bill jumped out of his cell and told them to throw up and give me that pistol. Instead of obeying, Keating reached for his own revolver, and Cherokee Bill shot him instantly, and it was a fatal wound. A 15-minute gunfight ensued with no further injuries, but also no resolution. Henry Starr, another Cherokee who was in jail for murdering a deputy U.S. Marshal, offered to speak to Bill and get his gun. The guards agreed, and Starr took his opportunity and went to Bill's cell and convinced him that it was useless to continue. I guess Cherokee Bill thought about it for a while, and he eventually gave his gun over to Starr. Supposedly, Starr had made some comments that Cherokee Bill's mother would not be very happy about the circumstances, and that was one of the things that convinced him to give up his gun. But now he had another murder charge on him. The trial lasted 3 days, and Judge Parker set the new execution date as March 17, 1896. On his execution day, Cherokee Bill showed no sign of fear. While standing on the gallows, he was asked if he had anything to say, and he replied, "I came not here to talk, but to die." He's buried not far from his companions, Jim French and the Verdigris Kid. His niece stated that Cherokee Bill probably would have had a different life if he had an opportunity to get a better education. Very similar to the day where many people who fall into a life of crime probably would have had a different outlook on life if they had got better education. Cherokee Bill is pretty much analogous to Billy the Kid, but they've made, I guess, somewhere in the area of 50 movies in Hollywood about Billy the Kid. There's never been a movie made about Cherokee Bill as yet. But Cherokee Bill became the most famous outlaw in the history of the Indian Territory.
1: And a terrific job on the storytelling by Monty Montgomery. And a special thanks to R.T. Burton for sharing with us the story of Cherokee Bill. His book is Cherokee Bill, Black Cowboy, Indian Outlaw. Pick it up at artburton.com. And by the way, what a thing he managed with the Bill Cook Gang, because it was the first integrated gang. We had blacks, whites, and Cherokees of mixed blood and pure, all in the same place causing mayhem. He splits up and ends up, in the end, facing Judge Parker. He was found guilty of murder. On execution day, his final words were, "I came here not to talk, but to die." The story of Cherokee Bill here on Our American Stories.
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2: News this hour from Town Hall, I'm Mary Rose.
3: On this vote, the yeas are 50, the nays are 49. The nomination is confirmed.
2: And with that, Senator Ashley Moody of Florida announcing the U.S. Senate has confirmed Todd Blanche as the next U.S. Attorney General. Florida Senator Republican Rick Scott tells the Salem Radio Network mainstream Democrats he knows on Capitol Hill have lost their way and are intimidated by the socialist wing of the party.
4: They're scared of Mondami and AOC. They vote like Mondami and AOC would vote. And so they've lost their party. They can't stand up for themselves. And so even if they're not radical, they're voting radical because they're scared to death. I mean, Mondami and AOC run the Democrat Party now.
2: Vice President J.D. Vance telling the Hugh Hewitt Show on the Salem Radio Network his brand new book, Communion, focuses on his personal faith journey and how it's okay to question your faith.
5: God works through imperfect people. And so the argument is not that the church is perfect. The argument is not that the church always succeeds in its effort to help people and to serve people. The argument, though, is that this institution, in its very imperfect way, does reveal something about Jesus Christ and his love for people. And you have to be able to accept the good and the bad in the same way that you have to be able to read the Bible and say, well, King David was this terrible guy, and yet he was the chosen person to kind of implement God's kingdom at that time in history.
2: A new study suggests adults may need much more exercise than current guidelines recommend to better reduce the risk of heart attacks and strokes. Research published in the British Journal of Sports Medicine says the greatest heart health benefits may require about 9 to 10 hours of exercise each week. More at townhall.com.
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2: There are new details of a deadly shooting in Idaho at In-N-Out restaurant, including chilling video of the shooting.
7: It shows one of three victims was killed when the gunman fired through a drive-up window before shooting more people outside the restaurant. Twin Falls Police Chief Matthew Hicks says they're still searching for a motive.
8: What happened here was violent, frightening, and deeply traumatic.
7: When the gunman headed to a trail, he came across two people, including one with his hands in the air talking to him. He distracted the gunman from possibly pursuing others on the trail. I'm Ed Donahue.
2: The FBI recorded 34 active shooter incidents in 2025, most of them in commercial areas. Handguns were the most common weapon used. Civilians intervened in more than one in five of the attacks, and in seven cases, stopped the shooter. Breaking news and analysis at townhall.com. A major cereal company is speeding up its plan to drop synthetic dyes from its cereals. a year ahead of schedule.

0: UK Kellogg says it will remove artificial colors from all of its cereals by the end of this year. It's also invested in equipment to help make the transition to natural colors. In addition, Kellogg says it's removing BHT, an artificial preservative, from the small number of cereals that still contain it. The company has faced pressure for years to remove artificial ingredients from its cereals. That pressure has grown under Health Secretary Robert F. Kennedy Jr., who's urged food companies to phase out petroleum-based artificial dyes. I'm Marcela Sanchez.
1: Two people were killed when a firefighting helicopter crashed while battling a central Utah wildfire. The blaze has burned more than 100,000 acres. More on these stories at townhall.com.
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0: So here in Arizona, we have the cactus cams.
1: Okay.
0: You know, the big saguaro cactuses that have all these little cameras. And then what they're doing is they're tracking your speed and they're sending you tickets in the mail.
1: Those scoundrels.
0: I know. But, you, well, there's a secret here, but I don't really want to talk about it too much, that you don't really have to pay the ticket. But that's a whole nother story.
1: I wouldn't say that. You're just setting yourself up for a lawsuit.
0: I know. You always have to pay the ticket. I'm just letting you know. Now, in Stamford, Connecticut, what the police are doing is that they're setting up like construction zones, and then they're putting on safety vests in order to catch people who are speeding through construction zones.
1: Like undercover cops with hidden cameras?
0: Glendale, Arizona, during Easter, they had cops out dressed as Easter bunnies that were waving at you, and they were also holding little radar things to see if you're going too fast.
1: Why are they constantly trying to trick us? Okay. They're constantly trying to trap us.
0: Wait, San Francisco, they have cops in chicken suits. Like, come on in, we're having a special on chicken, spinning signs.
1: Oh, okay.
0: Okay. Las Vegas, during St. Patrick's Day, they had cops that were dressed as leprechauns on the strip to see if you were going to be speeding or running red lights or anything like that.
1: Top of the warning to you there, Kim Commando. License and registration, please.
0: Okay. Now, in New Jersey, they're doing something that's really strange. And it wrote 74 tickets in 6 hours. 74. 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All right, this one's going viral. And I think we actually have a picture of the Dunn Ellen Police Department that we're going to be sharing. It's a regular neighborhood, and then all of a sudden you see a big bush.
1: Okay.
0: That starts moving.
1: Like George Bush?
0: No, like a tree bush, and it's standing right there. It's full stakeout mode.
1: That's okay. People are getting caught by that thing.
0: Okay, explain it for all of our radio listeners.
1: It looks like a guy went on Temu and Google searched Bush costume, and you can see his hands, you can see his eyes and his face.
0: The binoculars.
1: People are falling for this?
0: Yes. They're looking for distracted drivers. And so what that guy does in the bush is he's on a radio and he tells the guy down the street who's wearing a t-shirt that says, not a cop.
1: Okay.
0: Okay. And then they're pulling them over.
1: You know what is going to distract me is a bush using a radar gun. That's what's going to distract me while I'm driving.
0: No, they're branching out into new ways of law enforcement.
1: Oh, boy.
0: Yes. You know, there was also a cop in a gaming console costume.
1: Where's that?
0: It looked like a Wii.
1: Uh-huh.
0: So when you went by, it went, Wii U, Wii U, Wii U, Wii U, Wii U. Oh, that's right. And on that happy note, welcome. See, I'm telling you, I'm on fire today, folks. I'm just letting you know. Just letting you know, sitting right here at the get-go.
1: Starting off spectacularly.
0: Just branching out.
1: Oh, stop. You don't have to do that one again.
0: Why? That was so funny.
1: All right.
0: It deserves it. It's the America's largest, best, award-winning, what would you say? The most awesomest show?
1: I wouldn't say that. Like, I don't know if awesomeness is a word. Is it?
0: I'm sure it is in Latin.
1: It's just good. It's just good radio.
0: It is. It's great radio. And of course, I'm Kim Commando, and joining me is Andrew Babinski. And let's see. Coming up, we have your car snitching on you, your kid's school laptop never stopped taking notes, and Google owes you money.
1: Okay.
0: So, but we're going to get started.
1: I like money.
0: With Sam Altman.
1: Okay.
0: You know, he is in charge of OpenAI, and he's a new dad. And he has said that he couldn't imagine raising a little boy without artificial intelligence.
1: Really?
0: Yeah, he said that it's crazy. He just wouldn't know what to do without it.
1: Well, how did the 8 billion of us that are currently on the planet and the hundreds of billions prior ever manage to exist?
0: So he decided to have a new feature built into ChatGPT.
1: Okay.
0: And what it's going to do is allow you to connect your kid's school calendar and your calendar, and then this way it would automatically every single morning create audio podcast that when you're in the car, that you would play this for the kids. So it would say, like, little Johnny or little Janie, you have soccer practice at 12 or at 2 p.m. after school. Don't forget to take your math test. Mm-hmm. Inside your lunch, you have apple juice, but don't share the cookies with the kids because there's peanuts in, or whatever it may be. So he actually thinks this is going to be a great idea for you to, instead of actually speaking to your children.
1: We can't do that.
0: that you hit an AI voice for it to dictate what the day is going to be like.
1: Now, if you said to me, it just popped up a reminder list of the things you have on your day that mesh with the two calendars, that would be useful. But you're right. I'm not going to sit there and listen to AI on the drive to school. Especially, I mean, when I pick up my kids from school, that's like one of the rare hours I get to see them in the day.
0: Yes.
1: They have so much stuff going on.
0: You get to talk to him.
1: Right. Do you think he ever talks to his child? Or has his AI assistant changed diapers?
0: AI assistant's probably right in there. Like, I'm sitting there, I'm like, wait, how did this happen?
1: I mean, it's an interesting idea, but it's not going to catch on.
0: Speaking of schools, I don't know if you heard about this, but a 22-year-old student teacher at an Illinois elementary school, she had a pretty rough day.
1: Okay.
0: The kids were not acting nicely. One little cherub came over, slammed her laptop down, you know, the cover down, and then she said that she lost a lot of work that she was doing at that time.
1: Okay.
0: So she got onto Snapchat, as every, you know, school teacher does.
1: Obviously.
0: And then wrote a note to her friends that basically said, you know, I'm going to paraphrase, but it's just something like, you know, I'm going to shoot this kid and everybody at the school.
1: Oh, boy.
0: Okay. And then in about an hour, guess who showed up?
1: Let me guess. Let me think about it. The police?
0: Yes, they showed up. They arrested her. She spent overnight in jail.
1: So her friend dimed her out?
0: Snapchat filters.
1: Oh, the big brother was watching.
0: Yes, exactly. Exactly. Yeah, so you have to remember that anything which we put into Snapchat or hearing worlds, it doesn't disappear.
1: But this is something that we've been begging Facebook to do for years, is actually monitor the information that's being handed off, communicated between users. Snapchat's actually doing it. I like it.
0: But what a dope.
1: Well, yeah, she's a dope. There's no doubt about that.
0: I mean, wouldn't you think you knew better?
1: Can I tell you a quick story?
0: Sure.
1: My son is in the 7th grade this year. Okay. Last year, obviously, in the 6th.
0: Yes, math is good.
1: Mm-hmm. He's much better at math than I am. My daughter's now in the 3rd grade, and she has his teacher from last year.
0: Okay.
1: And she got married, so she changed her name, so I didn't know until parent-teacher conference. I walk in, and I'm like, what are you doing in here? You teach the 6th grade. And she's like, oh, I decided to change. I went from the 6th to the 3rd. You know, gave me some reason why. And I was like, oh, okay, that's interesting. Finish the conference, whatever. Walk out. I tell my son, hey, you know that your sister has your teacher from last year. And he's like, oh, that doesn't surprise me at all. She would cry every single day. And I was like, what? And he's like, yeah, we're bad. 6th graders are bad. So maybe that note right there has a little bit of relevance.
0: Something about that. Now, did your kids get free laptops for the school?
1: Yeah.
0: Okay. Then did you decide anything that Go Guardian was part of that?
1: We had to sign a release, but the release basically was about if it breaks, we have to pay for it. Not about the software that was on it.
0: Okay, so Go Guardian is monitoring right now 27 million students.
1: Okay.
0: And it logs every screen, every tab, minute by minute, at home, on your Wi-Fi. There's also a program called Gaggle that does the same thing. So if kids type in any quote-unquote dangerous words, mm-hmm. that it's going to be flagged.
1: Now, my son has said that they monitor everything he does when he's logged into Google Classroom. So that wouldn't be the same tracking, correct?
0: Well, that's where it gets a little iffy.
1: Okay.
0: Because if it's a school-issued laptop, they can monitor everything.
1: Of course they can.
0: Yeah. So that's why if the kids are going to be doing something personal, that they don't want to do it on the school-issued laptop.
1: Okay.
0: Because you don't know where those records are going. And that's the problem. I mean, where are they going? And how's it being tracked?
1: But is it the problem, though? I mean, they're giving you a free resource to use. You have to use it responsibly.
0: Yes, but I don't think a lot of parents realize what that means. And that's the only reason I want to bring that up.
1: Okay.
0: Is because all this tracking is being done. And like one kid typed in a Bible verse and it had the word naked in it. Mm-hmm. And then all of a sudden the school counselors were going like, you know.
1: Well, they do. They don't use context clues. They just go off what the report tells them.
0: Oh, little Johnny typed in naked.
1: Pervert.
0: It hurt. Like, that reminds me. So one time Ian was probably in maybe first grade or second grade. And I get a call from the headmaster. And she opens up the conversation with, you know, Kim, language is indicative of our personhood.
1: Uh-oh.
0: And blah, blah, blah. And it's reflective of who we are in this. And she's, like, lecturing me. And right. I'm like, okay, so what happened?
1: What did
0: I'm
1: he say?
0: Yeah, what did he say? And she said, well, he was in the bathroom, and he dropped something, and he said, oh, starts with a letter S, and it ends with T. It's four letters.
1: I gotcha.
0: And I was sitting there, it was like right here at the tip of my tongue, like, oh, that little.
1: That son of a, he's grounded.
0: I know. I'm like, no, I can't do that. I really wanted to, though. Google owes you money because, as it turns out, this is going to be a shocker for everyone. They listen.
1: No, they don't.
0: Yes.
1: They've told us time and time again that they don't.
0: They had to pay $68 million, which is chump change to them.
1: That's all?
0: Yes.
1: All the users they have over all of their platforms that they're listening, that's all they have to pay?
0: Well, this is just with a Google or Nest device, or you use the assistant between May of 2016 and March of 2026, and you have to file by August 27th. And so guess how much money you're going to get?
1: I'm going to go with $16.
0: Close. $2. To $56.
1: Oh, two to 56.
0: Yes.
1: Hopefully I'm on the high end.
0: Why even bother for $2?
1: $68 million, then it's nothing.
0: That's it. That's nothing.
1: That's their annual banana budget at the office of Google.
0: So you know those little DoorDash driving robots that deliver the stuff?
1: They're all over the East Valley.
0: They are.
1: Gilbert, Mesa, Tempe, they are everywhere.
0: Well, apparently there's a little bit of a problem that they haven't really figured out until now.
1: Okay.
0: Is that how do you get the order from inside the restaurant into that little box?
1: Well, I would assume that an employee at the restaurant comes out, puts in the code, it opens, they drop it in, they close it, and it's off on its way.
0: No, that's too much work.
1: Okay.
0: So with DoorDash, we're talking about these little robots that zoom around, if you haven't seen them, and that's where your order is. So there's no person, no car, anything like that.
1: Right. It looks like a baby carriage almost.
0: Exactly. So now DoorDash is hiring people. This is a new side hustle. They're hiring people that you can stand outside the restaurant. And so the restaurant, the employee will hand you the order. And then you, as the DoorDash representative, gets to put it in the box.
1: What? Why don't I just take it, put it in my car, and drive it myself?
0: You make $5 per order.
1: That could be a lot if it's a popular restaurant.
0: Yes. All that's missing is having, like, R2-D2 launch your Chipotle bowl at full speed.
1: So what would be the true automated solution for this?
0: To have almost like, I would think, a conveyor belt.
1: Or a window. Like they set the food on a window with the bottom move goes down and lowers it in. Because whatever they're going to do, they're going to figure out a way to eliminate humans from this equation.
0: All over.
1: Because you're just using humans to do 80% of the work.
0: Which leads us to Tau Robotics. Now, when I saw this, you know me, I really want a robot in my house. Mm-hmm. I do. I want a humanoid. Look at this little guy right here.
1: Oh, that's creepy looking.
0: We'll describe it for all of our ratings.
1: How come it doesn't have a face? It just has like prongs sticking out of its head and it's taking out the garbage.
0: It looks like a Wi-Fi antenna.
1: Oh, that was at a bad angle. It does have a face. It's a creepy robot. It's vacuuming.
0: Yes.
1: It took out the garbage.
0: Okay, this is a robot you can hire and it does chores for $30 an hour. This is not bad. It wipes the counters, it vacuums, it tosses the trash. Someone will deliver the bot to your house in a minivan. It walks out of the car like it's clocking in for a shift. Sessions last for about an hour. Pets must be secured. An adult has to be home. Now, here's the catch. The humanoid is not Rosie. It's actually puppeteered. A human is sitting far, far away, probably in the Philippines, with a VR headset, steering the little robot with AI assist.
1: Okay.
0: So they see everything in your home through its cameras.
1: Well, that's the way it's going to be for a while. This is the third, I think in the last month, the third home chore robot we've talked about. And none of them have been home chore robots. They're just remote control robots with someone doing the job.
0: But how is this different than hiring a housekeeper that you don't know?
1: Nothing. It's not different at all.
0: Right.
1: I guess the only difference is that they're just a robot, so you would not be able to offend them.
0: They can't steal anything.
1: Well, they could. I mean, the person and walk into the post office, mail in the iPhone that they just stole.
0: Ooh, this is shiny.
1: All right, just quick prediction. These obviously aren't real at-home robots. How long until we have the real thing?
0: 2 years.
1: That's a quick amount of time.
0: You don't think?
1: I don't know. Usually, you know, you always used to say 7 years, right?
0: Yes.
1: For the next advancement in technology. It's like 7 hours now.
0: Exactly. Now I have a really bad joke.
1: Oh, what's nothing new? Not surprised.
0: I thought I had announced it this time.
1: Okay, prepare. Buckle up.
0: Okay. Who's smarter, a robot maid or a robot doctor?
1: I don't know. Who?
0: The robot maid, because she's got her AI on everything.
1: Does that one actually count as a joke?
0: I think it does. In the next hour, we have robots that can be escorts.
1: Like...
0: No, don't you see where your mind just went? Uh-huh. Look at your face.
1: Yeah.
0: You are such a guy. We're talking about taking up to parties. Gosh, if we make some more money, we get real sound effects.
1: That was a pretty good one, if you ask me.
0: 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So you don't want to move. Stay with us here in the Kim Komando Show. 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

0: Hey, if you haven't already, make sure that you get our free newsletter. Over a million folks do. 5-star rated. You're going to love it at getkim.com. All right. So your house is probably your biggest investment. And so I was playing around with Claude because I've been using Claude mostly lately.
1: Okay.
0: And I was just wondering, because where Ian lives, our house there, is that, like, he wants to put in a pool. He wants to redo the bathrooms. He wants to, you know, he doesn't.
1: Major upgrades.
0: Exactly.
1: Everywhere.
0: Yeah. And I'm like, dude.
1: Baller on a budget.
0: So I went into chat and I said, based on current predictions and what's going on with the neighborhood, how do you see the home values increasing in this area? And, you know, give me the worst case and give me the best case scenario. So if you haven't done it for your house, it's actually really fascinating what it comes back with.
1: What was the worst case?
0: That the values would stay the same.
1: Okay.
0: And the best case is that it would probably go up, because we are talking about California.
1: Correct.
0: So it does go up fairly quickly. But then it also talked about how there would probably be an apartment complex.
1: Which hurts the value, I'm guessing?
0: Probably. I mean, it's just, it's really fascinating. So if you,
1: stuff you don't even think to look up.
0: Right. And so if you're sitting there, you're thinking about a remodel, you're wondering what your house might be worth, just ask Claude or ChatGPT or Gemini. Hey, listen, some moments are too good to miss a single word. 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
3: With SRN News, I'm Ron Taylor. Iran has issued new dramatic demands around the reopening of the Strait of Hormuz. Oman says talks to manage the strait between it and Iran are continuing. Meanwhile, the United Arab Emirates said Saturday that an Iranian missile targeted one of its ships that's owned by Abu Dhabi's state-run ADNOC oil company. No casualties were reported. The Senate has confirmed Todd Blanche is the next Attorney General of the United States. The 50-49 vote early today came after a bruising confirmation fight that exposed deep concerns in both parties about installing President Trump's former personal attorney atop the Justice Department. While Blanche has already been leading the department in an acting capacity, his confirmation could free him to pursue the Trump administration's agenda even more aggressively. The Senate has passed a short-term measure to keep federal agencies funded into early December and avoid a government shutdown during campaign season. This is SR.
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8: This is meteorologist Paul Frobley with your Real Talk 93.3 weather update. Lows level off around 75 tonight under partly cloudy skies. East winds around 5 miles per hour. Partly cloudy skies again tomorrow. Slight chance of thunderstorms. Daytime highs approaching 92. Lows level off around 75 tomorrow night. Mainly clear skies. 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Right now, it's 78 degrees.
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1: All right,
0: that they
1: rollback
0: just don't
1: robbery
0: want.
1: Alert.
0: Don't throw away your
1: rollback
0: money on maintenance
1: alert.
0: Fees.
1: I know.
0: Use
1: researchers
0: it for things
1: found
0: you really
1: over
0: want. We can help you end your timeshare
1: sites.
0: Contract and oh, stop the no. money drain.
1: So if you're sitting there shopping,
0: you're ready
1: and thinking
0: to move
1: like,
0: on
1: oh,
0: with
1: this
0: your
1: is a
0: timeshare,
1: great deal.
0: Call our team.
1: It's not.
0: Right
1: it's probably
2: so
1: not.
2: Timeshare.
1: Just wanted to pass that along. You know, speaking of making sure that you're browsing correctly, do you know what they call shopping for new eyebrows? I don't know what they call shopping for new eyebrows. Browsing.
2: 298-5026.
1: Isn't that funny?
3: No.
1: Oh. I thought I cracked myself up writing that.
3: Also, it's not funny and not relatable.
1: There is that. Coming up, the five-minute trick that gets three generations of your family off their phones and also around one table. It's actually something that I spoke to. I was on the air with WTOP in Washington, D.C.
3: Okay.
1: His name's Ralph. And he was telling me that he was going to his, I think, his cousin's birthday party. And I told him all about this. And he's like, wow, this is amazing.
3: All right, now I want to know.
1: All right, imagine that your best friend, someone who has held your newborn baby, you know what that feeling's like.
3: Absolutely.
1: It's like you love that. Has been quietly saving the baby photos and reposting them as her own.
3: That's creepy.
1: Her name on your child is called digital kidnapping. And my next guest lived through this. And she's saying that she's from the Midwest for a reason. Marissa, thank you for coming on board with us. Take us back to the exact moment that you found out. What did you see on the screen?
4: Whenever I got the screenshots from my former best friend's coworker, the first thing that I saw was photos from our pumpkin patch time and her saying that she can't come to training that day because she has to take her daughter to the doctor and she was sick. I saw photos that I had sent her to wish her Merry Christmas that she had saved and sent her coworkers and said Merry Christmas. The first big snow where we live, she sent those photos to her coworker and said that baby loved the snow, but mom didn't because it was so cold out.
1: Wow.
4: Later on in the screenshots, she even gave her birth story about how she delivered my daughter with no epidural and it was so pain-free and simple, which is the complete opposite of how my daughter was actually brought into the world.
1: Okay, you know what? Been there, done that. Okay.
3: So let me see if I follow this correctly. You had a baby. A close friend of yours is taking the pictures and photos and moments for you and your child's life and sending them to people that you don't know and saying it's her own child?
4: Yes. So me and this woman had been friends for 15 years since we were children. And she started a new job in late August of last year, maybe the beginning of September, and it started immediately upon her starting that new job. My daughter was about four and a half, maybe 5 months old when she started this, and I didn't find out until she was almost 11 months old.
3: And is this new job that she got remote working?
4: No, it's in person.
1: Oh, wow.
3: So these people could have conceivably said, hey, we're having a pool party this weekend. Bring your daughter that doesn't exist.
1: Or we didn't notice that you were pregnant.
3: Right.
4: Yeah. Well, because she didn't. So the way I understand it from the coworker who told me is she started this job. She kept my daughter's name the same. She kept her birthday the same. So since she just started that job at the beginning of fall last year, my daughter was born in the spring.
3: Okay.
4: So she wasn't working there whenever she first started the job.
1: Now, did you get the police involved? I don't think that this is a criminal case, though. Is it?
4: So after I had sat on it for a couple of days and I didn't mention it, but she had actually... She came over to my home December of last year. It was 2 days after Christmas. I had a tattoo appointment that day, and she was coming with me. She came into my home. My daughter was in her playpen playing. All she had on was a diaper. My daughter was being super smiley. My friend snapped a photo and sent it to me. I thought that was the end of it. Well, lo and behold, whenever I found all this out, while she was sitting next to me at the tattoo shop, she was sending this photo of my daughter in nothing but a diaper to a stranger and talking about how good of a Christmas she had and all of these things. Well, anyways, whenever I found out, my daughter being practically naked on a stranger's phone really made me sick.
1: Sure. Right.
4: So I did call our county sheriff's department, and I didn't really know what to ask for or what to do because, like you said, I wasn't sure if this was a criminal case or not. But he actually recommended that he go to her house because he was floored. I had never seen a react or heard a reaction like that from a law enforcement officer before. He was floored. And he said, if it's okay with you, I would like to go to her house and I would like to watch her delete all the photos of your daughter off of her Facebook, off of her phone. And I said, you know what? That's fine. And he said, and I'm going to let her know that I spoke with you and I told you that you could press charges if you would like to. And but at this time, you're choosing not to, because I did choose not to. He alluded to the fact that maybe some of it could have been identity theft in the state we live in. Maybe some of it could have been like cyber stalking, since she was stealing my photos and using them.
1: Yeah.
4: And but obviously, since he's not an attorney, he couldn't tell me for sure. But that is what he had said to me.
3: So now you had police intervention. Did you ever confront her, ever have a conversation with her about what she was doing?
4: Yes. So I found out on March 17th. We were actually supposed to hang out the next day on a Monday. But after I had found out, I quit answering her messages for a while. While I was ignoring her and trying to think of how to handle this, she actually sent me the screenshot of her resignation to her job because she knew that they knew and she was panicking.
1: For sure.
4: So she sent me the screenshot of her resignation and she was like, how did this sound? Yada, yada. I didn't respond. And then a couple of hours later, I finally sent her all of the screenshots I had received. I sent her a huge, long message confronting her, and she responded back, telling me that she was sorry, and she doesn't know why she did what she did. And she asked if we could meet up in person, and I said, hell no.
1: Right.
4: So I told her, if you want to talk, we can have a phone conversation. And so she called me and I recorded it because the state I live in is a one-party consent state only. So I have her admission recorded on my phone. She cried a lot and said that she was sorry and this, that, the other. I told her that, you know, I don't forgive you. You violated us. I trusted you. I've known you for over half of my life. And I essentially ended the friendship.
3: And she never gave a why? I mean, I can speculate, she never gave a why.
1: There's obviously mental health issues there, right?
4: Yes, for sure. There are definitely mental health issues. Without saying too much, like, you know, for legal reasons, during the phone call, which, like I said, I had recorded, she did say that she's always wanted to be a mom and she feels like she can never have one of her own.
1: Okay. Wow. Now, do you post any more pictures of your daughter?
4: Absolutely not. I don't post photos of either of my kids, and my family members do not anymore either.
1: Yeah, I think that's the takeaway here, because, you know, yes. Marissa, thank you for telling us your story, because so many parents, they are posting pictures of their kids, obviously. They say that by the time that the child's 13, the magical number is 1,300, that there's 1,300 photos of that kid somewhere online.
3: Wow.
1: And so digital kidnapping, that's the phrase, is that it's on the rise.
3: Right.
1: And you post pictures of your kids.
3: Yeah.
1: I mean, obviously, they're older now.
3: Mm-hmm. I told you the story of the guy at Safeway, though. I don't know if I've said it on this show or on my morning show. I was in line at Safeway.
1: Oh,
3: I was
1: this
3: checking
1: one? He was looking for money?
3: No. There's just a bucket at the end of the register, and it has this picture of this kid, and it's raising money for cancer awareness and using this child as the spokesperson. And the guy standing behind me is frozen, and we're like, what's going on? And he's like, that's my daughter. Someone had stole the picture of his daughter off of Facebook and used it to raise money for charity.
1: And it sounds really crazy, Barry, but you've told that story 8 times before on the show.
3: So let me tell you this story. I was at Safeway.
1: A little inside humor there. Sorry. My husband tells the same story all the time. And every time he tells me the same story, I'm like, oh!
3: But it's just astonishing that this is even going on behind the scenes. People are using it to make money off of it.
1: Well, I don't think that was the case here.
3: No.
1: But in your Safeway case, it was.
3: Yeah.
1: But I think it's a good word to the wise. My niece does not post any photos of her kids online for these reasons. And also, you also have like the weird child porn that they're doing. They're taking bodies and putting on AI. And it's just, I think it's just good practice. If you don't need to post pictures of your kids, don't do it. With back to school season here, I've been thinking about something I wish I had in school, Raycon's Everyday Earbuds Classic. 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All right, so you know it's like a family reunion, gathering, birthday party. So everybody's all excited to see each other for how many minutes, do you think, before the phones come out?
3: Oh, that's a good question. I'm gonna give people a benefit of the doubt. I'm going to say 20 minutes.
1: I think the average is 18 minutes.
3: Okay.
1: And then everybody else starts putting out their phones, and then they're scrolling, they're on TikTok, and whatever they may be doing. And so next time you have a family reunion like this, especially if it's a birthday party, is that you use your favorite chatbot, and you say, here are some stories about Uncle Dave, okay? And put together crossword puzzle hints for those answers.
3: Oh, okay.
1: Okay. And then once you come up with that whole list, is that then you go to another website, crosswordlabs.com, and at crosswordlabs.com, that's where that it will actually make a crossword puzzle for you.
3: That's fun.
1: It is fun.
3: And have you done it?
1: Yes. Yes. And so it's, well, I haven't done it yet, but I did it. I'm doing it for Barry's birthday party.
3: Oh, okay. I won't tell. I promise.
1: So, like, one of them is, like, what did Barry run into with the boat?
3: But only your family is going to know the answer to those. Okay. And they're not Googleable.
1: You know, and the answer is the dock.
3: Ah, here's another one. What did Barry run into with the drone?
1: The
3: office
1: light.
3: Wall.
1: Yeah. Oh, the office wall. Well, no, I was going to say the street lamp.
3: Oh, okay.
1: Because there was also the street lamp that he was so excited. We were in Maui. We were at a park. And he gets this drone up. And, I mean, literally, like, he flies it, gets it up in the air, and goes straight and smashes right, like a $400 drone. Like, it goes up and goes. And then I busted out laughing.
3: Of course.
1: And Ian's laughing. And then he's.
3: That's how fun you guys.
1: Exactly. How did you know? You sound like you were there.
3: I know him.
1: Oh, man. Hey, still to come, we have more of your phone calls. Do you ever buy Pringles? The chips in the tube. Everyone looks identical to the next. Well, almost identical. And that almost has bugged the chip engineers for years, until AI entered the picture. 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Spot a flaw? 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Smarter in 5 minutes a day, it's my free newsletter at getkim.com. 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

0: 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Let's see. Phil in Raleigh, North Carolina. Welcome to the show, Phil.
1: Hey, Kim, how are you doing today?
0: Wonderful. What's going on?
1: I enjoy your newsletter. I read it every day. But anyway, I just recently bought a 2026 Ford F-150 about 2 months ago. And doing my research, when I was searching through all the Google and on YouTube and everything, I found out that the computer system I have on there, they update it every so often. And on my truck, they've updated about four times since I've had it. And when they update it, you cannot operate it. And I was thinking that, not that they would, but they can't do it in the future. They could make your vehicle inoperable, you can't drive it, and make you force you to buy a new one. So I was wondering if you know of a way where you could override that, or is there a way to override that?
0: Wow. Probably not.
2: No.
0: You know what? Let me tell you, Phil, I have a 1946 Chevy that I think you might be interested in.
2: She has the same problems, Phil.
0: Okay.
1: It's got to be a Ford or Dodge. I can't buy a Chevy.
0: Oh. Fix or repair daily.
2: It's so funny that he brings it up with an F-150.
1: First on race day.
2: I bought an F-150, and I didn't want to sign the agreement, and they signed it for me. And hit accept.
0: There you go.
2: Because you have to have that to drive the vehicle.
0: Well, so basically your Ford 150 is just a roving computer.
2: Mm-hmm.
0: Okay. And if you don't want all those connected options, and that's where you can think about everything dying with it. The apps, the GPS, Apple CarPlay, whatever you might have, streaming, where the traffic is. And so basically your truck becomes before circa 2001.
2: Right. The infotainment system just does nothing for you.
0: Yes. Most of your phones say that there's like 7 to 8 years of updates. The automakers, they don't really tell you exactly what it is. I know you mentioned 10 years. I haven't seen that number exactly, but you do have to sign for this as you did.
2: Mm-hmm.
0: So if, you know, so I don't really think there's a way you can opt out because it's so integrated into the car.
1: Yeah, so they can force you to buy another vehicle after a certain amount of time, then, I guess.
0: I don't think you're going to be, I mean, they're going to keep updating it. You may not get all the updates, but there's going to be a point where these will stop. See, now, but see, we're kind of into, like, uncharted territory right now.
2: Right.
0: Because we have all these infotainment services, but we haven't yet had the time yet to see what really happens 10 years from now, 15 mm-hmm. years from now. It would be huge. Of course, like if we look at Apple, they release new iPhones every single year. And of course, they have always said, we don't slow the battery down, which everybody looks at and rolls their eyes at them.
2: Right.
0: So because this way we have to buy a new phone because it just slows down. What they do is they update the operating system so that it's so slow on the older phone. So it's not necessarily the battery or them slowing down the processor. They're just loading that up with a whole bunch of junk that your old iPhone just won't work anymore.
2: And what he's saying is, in the future, are we going to look at them starting, the air conditioner is not going to work because of a software issue.
0: Or the heated seats will
2: right.
0: heat.
2: Okay. Or they'll just attach a fee to everything.
0: I still can't get over Mercedes charging, what is it, $1,000 to go 1 second faster.
2: And people probably paid for it.
0: Oh, yeah, I gotta get that. Hey, speaking of cars still to come, how your car has a report card and how you can actually see it. They knows exactly what you're doing here on the Kim Komando Show. 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

0: 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You know, I just love taking your phone calls. If you ever have a question for me, here's what you need to do. Head over to commando.com, and then on the top right-hand corner, there's a link that says Ask Kim. Because here's the secret. You don't have to sit on hold like all these other people. We will actually schedule you right into the show. Again, that's commando.com with a K, and then hit that Ask Kim button right on the top. Right, we're just talking about cars, okay, and now how these are these roving computers.
1: Right.
0: Now, inside, you know that they're tracking every single thing that they do.
1: What?
0: I know. It's a shocker. But you can read your own file for free. I mean, they know where you go, hard brakes, when you're going fast, things like that. You want to search the LexisNexis consumer disclosure and request. You're going to get your report. Now, federal law says you have to get a copy of everything that they have on you. And in case you're wondering, like, well, how do I do this? Just head over to commando.com, and we'll have the tip right there on the homepage, because it's time for that motor mouth to hit mute.
1: Oh, gosh.
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1: News this hour from Town Hall, I'm Ron Taylor. The Senate has confirmed Todd Blanche as the next Attorney General.
2: It was by the narrowest of margins and overnight, but the Republican-led Senate has confirmed acting Attorney General Todd Blanche as the new Attorney General in a 50-49 vote. This after Republican Senators Susan Collins of Maine and Lisa Murkowski of Alaska said they would oppose Blanche's confirmation. Blanche says on social media that he's deeply honored by the trust and confidence President Trump has placed in me, and that he's grateful to senators working late to confirm him. Donna Water, Washington.
1: Republican Senator Dave McCormick of Pennsylvania says the Democratic Party is moving toward what he describes as a dangerous socialist ideology.
3: This is not the extreme of the Democratic Party. This has become the mainstream of the Democratic Party. It is anti-law enforcement. It's anti-military. It's anti-business. It's anti-Semitic. And it's anti-America.
1: Senator McCormick made his comments to the Salem Radio Network. A new FBI report is clarifying the facts on active shooter incidents.
4: The FBI recorded 34 active shooter incidents in 2025, most of them in commercial areas. Handguns were the most common weapon used. Notably, civilians intervened in more than one in five of the attacks and stopped the shooter in seven cases. The report found that many of those successful interventions happened outside gun-free zones, which the FBI noted can delay an armed response. Willie Nelson, The White House.
1: The Senate has passed a short-term measure to keep federal agencies funded into early December and avoid a government shutdown during campaign season. The Senate's passage of the bill in an overnight vote Saturday shows lawmakers are still smarting from the two historic shutdowns that occurred last year. The bill generally funds the federal government at current levels through December 11th, but includes a variety of funding exceptions. News and analysis at townhall.com.
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1: It was an uncomfortable moment for Democratic Minnesota Senator Amy Klobuchar in her home state.
6: Senator Klobuchar gets booed at an event in Minnesota, the FarmFest Gubernatorial Candidate Forum. This reaction from the crowd after she claims she backed funding for law and order at our southern border with Mexico.
7: Supported funding for order at the border, and I have worked well with law enforcement in Minnesota for years. But what I...
6: The Minnesota primary is Tuesday. Klobuchar is one of seven Democrats running, but will likely be the presumed nominee. Laura Winters reporting.
1: WNBA Commissioner Kathy Engelbert has sent a memo to teams that addresses ongoing discussions around transgender athletes in women's basketball. The memo says the topic will be discussed further by a task force of team presidents and general managers at a previously scheduled meeting next week. News and analysis at townhall.com. More U.S. adults are turning to artificial intelligence for financial advice.
8: But it's far from the most trusted source of advice. That's according to a new Gallup survey conducted in partnership with financial services firm Edward Jones. About one in five Americans who sought financial guidance in the past year used AI, but fewer than 3 in 10 adults overall have any confidence in its expertise. That according to the survey. The poll found a disconnect between the resources Americans trust for financial advice and the ones they actually rely on. Keith Peters, Washington.
1: Two drivers of Mercedes AMG cars have filed a class action lawsuit against the luxury car company, saying that the AMG logo on their driver's seat gets so hot that it literally brands them and causes burns.

0: plaintiffs want Mercedes to compensate them for medical and other costs. Mercedes-Benz could not be reached for immediate comment. You'll find breaking news and analysis at townhall.com.
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0: So have you seen the new Spider-Man movie yet?
1: Not yet.
0: It's big. 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
1: Our movie's back? That's huge.
0: It broke the record for the biggest opening in office history. It beat Avengers.
1: Which is pretty much the same vein.
0: Okay. So everybody loves Spider-Man.
1: Of course.
0: Okay. Except for some BMW owners are pretty ticked off at Spider-Man right now.
1: Why?
0: They have a beef with Peter Parker. Has nothing to do with the movie, nothing to do with the plotline. It has everything to do with their in-car dashboards.
1: Okay.
0: And the BMW drivers are responding loudly. And we're going to tell you why they're fuming right after this.
1: What happened?
0: I got to tell you first about NetSuite, sponsor of our show. 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That's netsuite.ai/Kim. All right, here's the deal. Imagine this. You start your 2020 or newer BMW, and you look at the dash, and what do you see? Instead of your normal stuff, you get a full screen animation, music, and synchronized ambient lighting. It runs up to 30 seconds, and a QR code pops up to buy the movies to Spider-Man.
1: Oh, gosh. Too far.
0: With a QR code, which, by the way, you can't scan the QR code because you're driving. Okay, so
1: that's too far. So much of an invasion. Here's the thing. If you're presented with something in the beginning, this is how human beings work. If you're presented with something in the beginning, you're okay with it, even if it is too far. But when they change it in the middle without permission, without conversation, that's when we get outraged.
0: I would be so pissed off.
1: Oh, that's way too far.
0: I mean, it's my car. I paid for this.
1: Cool. Well, did you? Or did you sign some licensing agreement? That's the way they get away with all this stuff.
0: Now, I would be okay if you paid me for the ad.
1: Right.
0: I mean, if you gave me like $5 or you said like you can get the heated seats for free for a month.
1: Or a discount. What if it was a discount?
0: That's true. You know what? Amazon does that, Kindle with ads.
1: Or, yeah, if you hit the QR code, you got to get into Spider-Man for 50% off. But I still think people would be outraged.
0: BMW calls this a festive experience.
1: Nope. Wrongo bongo.
0: Oh,
1: and here's the thing. Last hour, we were talking about the guy with his truck and having to get updates and sign the user agreement over and over and over again. We agreed to this when we bought the BMW. And they're like, hey, do you want to be able to unlock your car from wherever you are through this app?
0: And you're like, hey.
1: Somewhere deep in that paperwork, you agreed that they can use their screens for ads.
0: What a web we weave with Spider-Man.
1: Okay. It's a good conversation ruined by an awful joke.
0: And on that happy note, welcome, ladies and gentlemen. It's the nation's largest, best, award-winning show about all things digital. I'm, of course, your beloved digital goddess, Kim Komando, here with you once again. And joining me is, Andrew.
1: Hey.
0: Andrew Babinski. And let's see, we're going to talk about how Iran is hacking Americans' water systems. Home sellers are listening to you, and your TV is taking screenshots of what you watch. We have how to fight back, and let's get started with water. Faucets under fire. Iran is actually going after our community water systems.
1: I don't want to talk about this. I don't want to hear it. I want to be ignorant. I don't want to have to worry that I'm going to turn on the faucet and it's going to catch on fire.
0: I don't think the faucet's going to catch on fire.
1: Well, it did in one community, right?
0: Welcome to some science here. They're targeting water in facilities in several states, Minnesota, Michigan, New Jersey. The local boards are scrambling through emergency audits, small staffs, aging systems. So checklist. You want to make sure that you stash some water, 1 gallon per person per day, 3 days minimum.
1: Okay.
0: Sign up for your city's emergency alerts. You go search for emergency alerts in Google with your town. So that this way you get a text message. You're not sitting there on Facebook like, oh, by the way, don't drink the water. Don't do that.
1: Is this a real threat, or is the fact that it is a threat enough to scare us?
0: I think the fact that it's happening is enough to scare us. And it's not just a single incident. Okay, and I don't think we're always told everything that's going on.
1: Right, that's true.
0: So we know that there's been up to 12 states. There's 50. Okay, so
1: it's pretty good average.
0: Okay, so I think it's safe to say that there's probably more than 12.
1: Okay.
0: Now, the good news is that the facilities and the people running it are really on top of it. But so many of these are older systems, probably using passwords like water 1234.
1: It's a good password.
0: Whatever it may be. No one's ever gotten
1: into my bank account, and I've been using that password for years.
0: So make sure that you have a plan and it holds water.
1: There you go. I like that one. I actually like that one.
0: Okay, thank you. I am going to raise my hand that I'm guilty of this. And it's now making the news for some reason, is that if you are ever renting a house or selling a house, that people have Nest Cams all over. Mm-hmm. And guess what? People who are selling the house are actually listening in.
1: Of course they are.
0: I know.
1: That's a given.
0: It's like, but apparently some people are shocked by that.
1: Really?
0: Yes.
1: I just stayed in an Airbnb, and I just assumed everywhere I went there was going to be cameras. It was a beach house, like a block away from the ocean. And I'm just like, they got to protect their properties. And I was just there with Amelia. And I was like, just so you know, there's probably cameras everywhere. So just be aware. You have to know that they're listening in.
0: You know, when I stayed at a hotel in Montana last week or 2 weeks ago, I actually did the same thing. I thought to myself, I bet you there's cameras. And I didn't bring my little hidden camera detector with me. I forgot it.
1: You should have.
0: I know.
1: I need to get one of those.
0: Yes.
1: But I just assume. You'll be safe if you assume.
0: Let's see. Snap has their glasses. Oh, my gosh. It's going to launch on September 16th. Wait till you hear the specifications of this. They're calling it a face computer.
1: Okay. That's funny.
0: Oh, I'm going to sign up for the face.
1: Hurry, get me my face computer. I want to Google something on the interweb. That sounds like something your grandmother says when she doesn't know terms of technology.
0: I got the AOL.
1: Where's my wrist computer, too?
0: A dual processor, hand tracking, powered by Google AI, Open AI. Listen to this. It's 3 times heavier than regular glasses.
1: Great.
0: Almost a pound.
1: No, it's not.
0: Yes.
1: A pound on your face. This face computer is so heavy.
0: You need like a weight in the back of your head.
1: I don't go to the gym anymore. I just lift my face computer a couple times a day.
0: My neck is getting so strong.
1: Oh, my gosh, a pound.
0: Oh, and the price, you ready for this?
1: I don't, $700.
0: $2,195.
1: You jerks.
0: Could you imagine?
1: Oh, and they're going to have some suckers buy this face computer.
0: Oh, you know it.
1: I mean, there's people addicted to Snapchat. They're going to have it.
0: Oh, yes.
1: A face computer is so funny.
0: $2,200.
1: Here's the thing, though. This is the final product. How much did the prototype weigh? Okay. It's only 17 pounds, and we strap it onto your face.
0: Hey, you know what? But this is not the first time that Snap has tried glasses.
1: Everybody's been trying. Google Glass is what, 15 years ago?
0: Yeah.
1: That they did this, and they're trying to bring it back, and I just don't see it working.
0: Now, Apple says that they're coming out with their own glasses, too.
1: Of course they are, because other companies have made products, and they're 4 or 5 years behind.
0: But they say that it's going to be more, like, health-oriented.
1: Okay.
0: So the glasses are going to work with your Apple Watch and do metrics and things like that.
1: Okay. How much is it going to weigh? That's the important thing. Less than a pound, they might have a winner.
0: Isn't the face computer?
1: It's funny.
0: What are we going to call this thing? Can't you just see like all these Gen Zers and millennials and you know, because they're the ones that are behind all these big projects. And what should we call it?
1: That's like when whoever named Bodie McBoatface, remember that boat?
0: Oh, yeah.
1: That's the same guy that now is advanced to this level of Snapchat and he's naming products.
0: Okay, now here comes part of the show that you've been waiting for.
1: Okay.
0: The escorts.
1: Yeah.
0: Okay.
1: Let me get comfortable.
0: It's the robot that you rent to help you be the life of the party.
1: Escorts would be a life of a party.
0: They dance, they play music, they strike a pose, they shake hands, they take voice commands, and one can even be your plus one. Ooh. When you don't have a date. And it's called Robot Studios. You can rent them like Stewie and Benji. They're $500 an hour, or you can buy your own from $13,000 to $80,000. 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
1: One has a built-in face computer. The other does not. I guess one works and moves, and the other is just a paperweight.
0: Now, a trained technician tags along with you with every event.
1: This is so funny. They're so in a hurry to get robots in our lives, but they're not ready yet.
0: You can give it custom outfits.
1: Oh, great. I get to dress up, play dress up with my robot.
0: And then the humanoids will also learn certain dance moves that you want, because if you want your little escort to do a certain dance, that you can say, I want this dance.
1: But there is an escort for the escort, is what you're saying? So if I were to bring this to a party, I'd have to also bring Paco, who's running the thing from behind?
0: Yes.
1: Okay.
0: He's right there with you.
1: Yeah. All right.
0: My escort has
1: an escort.
0: They say it's a safety instructor.
1: Oh, okay, because we don't want that robot freaking out and killing anybody at the pool party. I can see it now. Headline, robot escort rips face off of party goer.
0: Well, why are dogs so bad at dancing?
1: Great transition. Seamless. I don't know why.
0: They had two left feet.
1: Oh, gosh.
0: And, you know, for Stewie, his feet are interchangeable. They're the same. I don't know if you know that.
1: But I didn't know that.
0: Yeah, with robots, they don't have a left and a right.
1: They don't?
0: No.
1: Oh, that's interesting.
0: They just have, like, 2 feet that look the same.
1: Okay. Stewie? You're going to call it by its name?
0: Yes, all Stewie. Right.
1: The escort.
0: See, but that's not the escort that you were hoping for.
1: No, I thought that story was going to be much hotter.
0: Hey, there are only 3 major wireless networks in America, and they charge a premium because, well, they can. 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All right, coming up, we have the free decoy phone number that makes spam calls someone else's problem. And we have just the best phone calls ever here on the Kim Komando Show. 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

0: 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You know, a lot of people, Andrew, give TikTok a bad name. It's okay. Like, oh, you know, it's wasting time scrolling.
1: Well, TikTok does a lot of things that make us able to give it a bad name.
0: Of course. But every once in a while, an inspirational story comes out of TikTok.
1: Sure, there's tons of them.
0: And so Sophia is going to be joining us. And Sophia's grandmother has had a restaurant for 20 years. And then she realized that the restaurant wasn't doing very well.
1: Okay.
0: Matter of fact, so bad, zero customers some days. So, Sophia, thank you for being here with us. And so you decided to help your grandmother out, which I think is so wonderful.
2: Yes, thank you so much. Yes, it was definitely a really big decision, but I'm so happy we did it.
0: And so what'd you do on the TikTok?
2: We made the account and Instagram account basically right before we posted the video. And we took inspiration from a bunch of other creators in the DMV from all over the country. And we just did what we could with CapCut. And we made a video and we actually waited on to post it for 2 weeks. We weren't sure that we wanted to post it yet. And then when we got the all clear from my grandma, we did, and it somehow just blew up, just telling the story of my grandma and her inspiring story to open up a restaurant all by herself.
1: Now, was the goal to help a struggling restaurant, or were you just like, maybe if we make this, we'll get a little bit of attention? Or was the message out there, hey, help us keep this restaurant open and alive?
2: Well, honestly, the restaurant just holds such a special part of my heart because it just means family to me. Growing up, it was kind of the only way that I would be able to see my grandma because she was working 24/7. So going to the restaurant, it holds so many memories to me. And when I came back this summer from college, she was telling me that she was thinking about closing the place down. And honestly, I just wasn't ready to let it go yet. So I talked to my cousin. We just wanted to change something, see what we could do, see if we could bring some more customers in and, you know, hopefully keep it open for a little bit longer. And I think we have been able to. So, yeah.
0: So how many customers is she getting now?
2: The first week is pretty crazy. We got, I couldn't even tell you, our tables are pretty full. We always had at least 3 customers. Now it's slowed down a little bit, but we've still been getting about 10 or so customers or 10 or so tables every single day. So it's been pretty good.
0: And what does she serve at the restaurant?
2: It's Mexican Salvadoran food, primarily Salvadoran food. So it means pupusas, fajitas, tacos, honestly, whatever you can think of, but my favorite are the pupusas, of course.
1: And what has her reaction been to you guys?
2: Well, honestly, she still doesn't really know what TikTok and Instagram is, but just being able to see how many customers she's been able to reach, she's been super happy. She's super grateful, and honestly, she's been dealing with a lot herself, so to be able to kind of sit, you know, aside from all of this and just be able to just kind of see how happy she's been able to make us as well.
0: Which, you know, I think it's so wonderful that you did this. I think it's so great, Sophia, that, I mean, you were able to, like, utilize your generations in order to help your grandmother, which I bet you she's so proud of you. Now, there is a stat that I think is really interesting, that if you promote your business on social media with a video, that your sales will increase 74% of the time.
1: Wow.
0: Yes. So if you're sitting there in a business, no matter what it is,
1: right,
0: and you're not promoting it on social media with a video saying this is the history, whatever it may be, and this is what we do, it really is something that you need to start doing.
1: And it's anybody can do it. You can't say, well, I don't know anything about face computers. I can't do that. Anyone can do it. CapCut is easy to use. You can use the video software inside of the TikTok or TikTok or Instagram app. Anyone can do it.
0: And remember, short is best, right?
1: Okay. Yes. And get their attention in the first 3 seconds.
0: So how long do you think that video should be?
1: Probably 50, anywhere from 45 to 50 seconds.
0: I was going to say.
1: Not too long.
0: Yeah, you don't want it longer than a minute.
1: And I did learn something this week. When you want people to watch your video, you need a title in the first 3 seconds, no matter what it is. Help save my grandma's restaurant. Let me tell you about my grandma's empanadas. Whatever it is, you have to have a title, because most people are watching their videos on mute.
0: Yes.
1: And they won't know what it's about unless you have that title on there.
0: So that's why you need to do that. Let's talk about spammy phone calls, because so often people want our phone numbers, right? Facebook Marketplace. Mm-hmm. You want to sign up for a loyalty card.
1: Just this last 2 weeks, I've received over 100 calls because someone signed me up for car insurance.
0: Oh, no.
1: That I needed. And I don't know if it was a prank.
0: It was a prank.
1: A listener that hated me.
0: It's a prank.
1: It's nonstop.
0: You know, because Ian does that with their friends. They do it to each other.
1: That's not funny at all. It's just cruel.
0: It is mean. So if you need to sign up for something, what you want to do is make sure that you go to voice.google.com. 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You pick the area code because after all, you know, spam callers, you know, they belong in prison.
1: Do they?
0: They do because they already know what kind of phones that they use. They're like cell phones.
1: Oh, boy. We should have done a rewrite on that one.
0: Let's change gears just a little bit. 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
4: With SRN News, I'm Ron Taylor. Iran has issued dramatic new demands around the reopening of the Strait of Hormuz. Oman says talks to manage the strait between it and Iran are continuing. Meanwhile, the United Arab Emirates said Saturday that an Iranian missile targeted one of its ships that's owned by Abu Dhabi's state-run ADNOC oil company. No casualties were reported. Darlene Graham, the sister of the late Senator Lindsey Graham, is running in a crowded Republican Senate primary Tuesday. She was appointed to fill in and fill out his term after he died from a torn aorta. Now she wants to serve a full 6 years and has the endorsement of President Trump to do so. But some South Carolina Republicans said her lack of experience in elective office makes her a less appealing candidate. Graham's response cites her government experience, plus the past several weeks she's had serving as interim senator during working in Washington, including for the Russia bill. This is
5: Florida Man. What'd you do to yourself this time?
6: Disney World. Me and Hank, my emotional sport alligator, we did it all.
5: Please tell me you weren't swimming in the Seven Seas Lagoon again.
6: Well, not this time. We rode the monorail to the Magic Kingdom, hit Space Mountain, crushed some turkey legs, and we washed it down with a couple of Dole Whips. And the best part? The Country Bear Jamboree.
5: Sounds like a great day so far. What happened?
6: Well, we're running late, and I'm sprinting to the front row of the show, and it starts, and the music's playing, and crowds are clapping. I got carried away. 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I jumped. 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
5: Well, I'm glad you came, because Dr. Finn's going to get you fixed right up.
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8: This is meteorologist Paul Trombley with your Real Talk 93.3 weather update. Lows level off around 75 tonight under partly cloudy skies. East winds around 5 miles per hour. Partly cloudy skies again tomorrow. Slight chance of thunderstorms. Daytime highs approaching 92. Lows level off around 75 tomorrow night. Mainly clear skies. 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
9: Right now, it's 78 degrees.
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1: 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Does.
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1: It's called ACR, Automatic Content Recognition.
4: So it's watching what I'm watching, but it's
2: really
4: not watching
2: amazing.
4: Me.
2: And now we're back in control.
1: It's probably watching the screen, but if it really wanted to, it could see it. Isn't that frightening to think about?
4: It's just weird. It's creepy.
1: It is. And so what you want to do is make sure that you turn off the automatic content recognition. 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The brands hide it somewhere different, but it's always in the privacy settings. And so you can turn it off and your TV works exactly the same. The only difference is that those creepy ads that know what you watched may be a lot dumber, because this way your TV spying career is canceled.
4: Good one.
1: Did you like that one?
4: Nope.
1: Excellent.
4: But I just wanted to move on.
1: Joe in Knoxville, Tennessee. Help me, Joe. Help me.
5: Help me help you help me.
4: That works.
5: I'm enthralled to call you today because it's not because I've had a crush on you since 1999 or that you're beautiful and have a summa cum laude of mind. It's you're so kind and helpful to so many people. It's absolutely a pleasure to talk to you. And in that vein, I'm interested in my wife's latest cancer deal, and I've never used ChatGPT or Claude or AI. And I had a specific question for you since you're IBM centric. I looked up so much stuff for this situation of the breast cancer, and Watson has Watson AI. They have Google AI with LYNA specific for cancer, and Path AI and Tempo AI. And my concern is it has the context that they're clinically trained AI. Does that mean that I need clinical expertise to use them? Because to tell you the absolute positive truth, never used it, and I'm not really fond of AI, kind of frightening.
1: Oh, I see where you're coming from.
5: Companies are so actively spending billions of dollars on the AI and not their employees, let alone the large manufacturing data centers. But Subscript is, I'm really interested in looking how I can use the AI to do medication research, because I need more finite information on the side effects.
1: I understand.
5: I remember you and the wonderful time that you helped and took care of your mother. And I just got the $120,000 bill from the hospital and the $53,000 bill from the doctors. And we asked for a dedicated finite reconciliation of the bills. Looks like a ton of double billing. So my question to you is, how do I use the AI to get into that and see how bad they're booning me?
1: Okay, well, let's start first with your wife, okay? And then we'll get into the bills.
5: Okay.
1: AI is an incredible resource, and you have assumed the role that you are now your wife's advocate. Which is the biggest role that you're probably going to have in your entire life. Okay, aside from being a husband and father and son and everything like that, is that it's hard for people who are so stressed, anxious, and not feeling well to fight for themselves, right?
5: Exactly.
1: And the thing about medical care in the United States, and I'm sorry to say this, is that you have to be strong. You've got to say, I want to look at this now. This is what I've learned.
5: Right.
1: Okay. And
5: exactly.
1: And as a matter of fact, I had to take Barry to the ER probably about a month ago. And I didn't like the way the security guard treated me, because I went to the car to get his suitcase and I came back, and you have to go through a metal detector now. And this is at the Mayo Clinic.
5: Right.
1: So I go through the metal detector and I said, listen, I need to get back to, you know, bay number 14, where he was in the ER. And the gal says, oh, you have to go to security. And I stand there and this guy says to me, so are you here? I said, yeah, I'm here for my husband. And he says, so have you been here before? I said, yes. I just went out to the car to get his bag. And he said, so you know where you're going? And I said, yeah, but the door is locked. He goes, well, I'll take you there. And then he goes, well, let me make sure that this is really him. And this, he's like, give me a hard time.
0: Mm-hmm.
1: And yeah. Okay, it's like, I'm trying to break into the ER.
0: Right.
1: Okay. So he opens, you know, he does his badge and it opens those big doors into the emergency room. And then all the rooms. And then you can go left or right. And then I look at him and I'm like turned around because this is not the door I came out of. And he says, you know where you're going? I said, well, I'm going to number 14. And I said, I think it's to the left. He goes, oh, so you haven't been here before.
5: No, brother.
4: You haven't downloaded a blueprint and memorized exactly where every single room in a hospital is while your husband's sick in one of them.
1: So I called the hospital administrator, who is a friend of mine. She's been to my house. And I said, listen, I'm from New Jersey. I can handle this. And I'm strong. But, you know, and my husband's sitting there hooked up to wires. I said, I can handle this, but I'm afraid for the next person who comes in, who's in a similar, who may not be as strong. And so this guy is, it's a training issue is what it is. And then she said to me, she said, took care of it. And then subsequently, I heard that from somebody else that said, they said, you should see what's in your file. I said, what do you mean? She said, it's in there. Like, you better not screw up or this one's going to be all over you.
4: She got friends in high places.
1: No, not just that. No, that I will stand up. And that's what you have to do as an advocate. That's what I'm saying.
5: Absolutely. I'm 100% in your favor of everything you just recanted. The bottom line is that particular person had the little bit of power to over you and wanted to make sure you knew he had it.
1: Exactly. 100%.
5: It's just sad.
1: It is.
5: But moving forward, I've never used the ChatGPT.
1: Okay, well, here's what you have to use it. You have to use it. And you take your wife's medical records and you take out her name, medical number, and then you feed it into, I would go to Claude. I would create what's called a project. And if you have trouble doing this, I'll help you off the air. Is that you go to Claude, you hit project, you make a project, and then you give the project a description, you give all your wife's medical records, her results, everything that's in there, and then you say, I want you to be the best breast cancer specialist in the entire world, the most knowledgeable person.
5: Okay.
1: Tell me if the treatment that she's getting is the best treatment. Where are the best institutions around me for breast cancer? Are there any clinical trials? Okay. And give me...
5: I've checked into that. Yeah, go ahead.
1: And give me 5 questions for me to ask my doctor today. Okay. And then that's where it starts. And then it'll start asking you questions. And you can also say, ask me questions that you need to know in order to give me better decisions. Okay.
5: And you know what? I hate to even tell you this. I'm even ahead of that. I fired the oncologist that the doctors at the hospital she went to sent us to because of her ineptness and her lack of proficiency. And she had the attitude of take 2 pills and see me in a month.
1: Yeah, that's stupid.
5: I said to myself, if this is aggressive, what are you doing right now to be proactive? And we went to the Clearview Cancer Institute in Alabama because MD Anderson and Mayo are too far from us.
1: Uh-huh.
5: And we got 180-degree turnaround results. So I'm with you on the advocacy. I'm with you on the searching. I just never have used AI, and I want to know if it's
1: fabulous. It's going
5: to what's going on.
1: Okay, it is fabulous. It is.
5: You're fabulous. It's okay.
1: Thank you.
5: But you're the best.
1: But
5: and you're so kind, and it's, you know what? You're like the Eisenhower, Einstein, Evita of the digital goddess routine. You're so helpful, and it's all in your heart. And I I've been wanting to tell you this for a long time, how much I admire what you do and how you do it. And you don't sell books or CDs or DVDs, and you give all this willingly and free, and it's just exceptional.
1: Well,
5: so
1: thank you.
5: Thanks for your input and your feedback. And tell Lauren, your helper, or whatever her title is, she was like Beacon's Movers, careful, quick, and kind. She was very, very nice.
1: Now, Lauren is associate producer. She is really good. But thank you for all those kind words, Joe. But now, on my site, I have exactly what you need to do with the medical records.
5: On commando.com?
1: Yes, exactly. And if you have trouble finding that particular tip, is that Lauren, I'll give it to Lauren, and Lauren can email it off to you. But for anybody else who's listening, you know, your medical bills probably have 80% errors.
4: That's a lot when you're talking $120,000.
1: I don't know if you remember, we had a caller a couple of weeks ago where her brother actually used what I wrote with her brother and saved almost $50,000.
4: Right.
1: So if you're sitting there with medical records and or not records, if you're sitting there with medical bills and saying like, how do I even go through this? Because they have all these codes and numbers and
4: right, which means nothing to anyone.
1: And you're sitting there going, I have no idea what this means. And it gets very, very frustrating. Is that just hit commando.com. And what we'll do is actually make that tip right there on the top of the homepage. And it gives you the prompts, everything to go through. It really is phenomenal. And Joe, thank you for your kind words. And I'll include your wife and your family in my prayers. Hey, you know that glow that you see on people who just seem to radiate? It's not just good lighting. 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
1: So you probably have something that you're really good at. What are you good at? What is something that you're really good at?
4: I'm good. What do you mean, what am I good at? What are you leading to here?
1: Like, what could turn into the perfect side hustle?
4: Oh, buying and selling. I love flipping. I'm very good at knowing something like a collectible, okay, knowing that it's valuable and it's underpriced, and I can flip it.
1: See, here's the thing, is that if you are looking for a side hustle, is that you can give AI a list of your skills, what you're good at, and then ask AI to come up with a specific Fiverr or Upwork job application, meaning like that you could say, like, here I am, Andrew Babinski. I'm not as funny as Kim Komando, but I'm really good at collectibles. And then somebody would hire you in order to help them evaluate what a collectible may be worth.
4: That's smart.
1: So you can make some extra money. And so here's the deal. So if you're looking there trying to make some extra money, because it seems like every single day I get a note from somebody.
4: Yeah.
1: I mean, how can I make money, Kim Komando? I've tried to win the sweepstakes online and the lottery or whatever it may be. Is that I bet you do have a specific skill that you can use to make just a few bucks. It's not going to be a get-rich-quick type of thing.
4: No.
1: But it could be enough to put gas in the car, pay an electric bill, whatever it may be. Let's see. Still to come, I have a great way for you to work with somebody in your family with memory playlists here on the Kim Komando Show. Attention parents, if you're the mean one who won't let your kids on social media, science just took your side. Again. I'm Kim Komando for NetSuite. 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If your revenues are over seven figures, visit netsuite.ai/Kim. We already know early social media is tied to depression and anxiety in kids. Now timed with back-to-school season, a brand new study in Nature says it hits their report cards too, big time. Researchers tracked over 5,000 students. Kids who started scrolling at 11 years old were about 6 months behind in school by 16. I'm talking reading, language, math. Half a year of learning lost to the mindless scroll. And the earlier the account, the bigger the gap. Look, holding the line is hard. I've been there. Your kid swears everyone's on it. Now you've got the receipts. It turns out the best filter you can give your kids is the word no. Don't miss out and be left behind. 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

0: 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Welcome aboard, Gene. How can we help you?
1: Hi, Kim. Well, you always get such serious information in your newsletters, but this one particular thing was about making a storybook.
0: Oh, yes. So you take a kid's drawing and then you can tell it to create a whole series of books or just one book. It's actually a lot of fun.
1: Yeah, it's a little addicting, thanks for that. So I was doing several iterations of it, and finally I got it to where I thought would be a good one. And then I remember in your newsletter, you said at the end, like, you could upload it to a photo book website and turn it into a hardcover keepsake.
0: Right.
1: Well, that's where I'm stuck, because I'm overwhelmed by looking for a reputable and safe place to go. And I was hoping you can guide me in that.
0: So how old are the kids, and what's the book about?
1: Well, they're 7 and 5, and I did 2 different books. The older one, who's 7, he's the artist, the paleontologist, and the entomologist, okay?
0: There's a lot of ologists there.
1: Yeah, he wants to be all of that when he grows up. And he's been like that since 2 or 3 years old, so hasn't faded from him yet. So I made a storybook about him, and I gave a few pages to Lauren about it just to give her a little idea of how it's coming. And I enjoyed it so much, I thought, okay, I really do want to turn this into a photo book with a hard copy. I just don't want to print out pages, put it in a binder, and there you go. So, well, I was hoping you can give me some safe and reputable places to go do this.
2: Let me ask you a question. You've said safe 2 times. What are you worried about when it comes to...
1: Well, in reading Kim's newsletters for years, it's like, okay, I'm just very leery about going on websites I don't know. And then my information is...
0: Not reputable. They're going to steal a credit card number. The whole drill like that.
2: All right. I didn't know if you wanted to, like, protect the intellectual property. Yeah. Like, this is just a gift.
0: It's just a gift.
1: Okay. It's just a gift, yeah.
0: So here's the deal, is that Gemini will spit this out. That's the technical term, by the way, as a PDF file. And your places like Shutterstock, and they won't take a PDF file. And so you have to find a place that will do that. Blurb and Lulu will actually let you upload a PDF, and then you can make that as a book. But there is something else. There's those board books, the ones that are fairly indestructible. You know what I'm talking about. So instead of using pages, but the pages of the book are cardboard. So the kids can't really mess them up.
2: Right.
0: There's a website called Pint Size Productions, and they make board books. And so if you're going to make a book for a kid, I'd make it a board book.
2: When I did it for my son's birth story, I used Shutterfly. Would you recommend these over a big company like that?
0: Well, Shutterfly, Mixbook, and the other one, Snapfish. Uh-huh. The problem is that they won't take PDF files.
2: Oh, okay. Yeah, that's right. You said that.
0: So you're going to have to do screenshots of every single page.
2: Convert,
0: save it as a JPEG.
2: Like that. Yeah.
0: And that's just a pain in the butt. And who wants to do that?
2: Nobody.
0: All right. Coming up, if you have someone who has memory issues, I have a project that you're definitely going to want to try.
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0: 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So I wrote about this in my free newsletter, and I don't know how many comments I got. I mean, thousands.
1: Wow.
0: And thousands and thousands. I was talking about how musical memory lives in a part of the brain that Alzheimer touches last. And so what I'd want you to do is to you get a notebook and you write down the songs from when that person was 13 to 25, because those are the songs they're going to remember the most. Wedding song, the one that they would sing in the car, right? And then you create a playlist on Spotify or YouTube, and both are free. And basically, you're going to put the headphones on the person and they're going to hear the music, and they may have some moments of clarity.
1: That's so great.
0: It really is. I mean, somebody that you love is really waiting on the other side of a song. I remember my grandmother had Alzheimer's, and she would play, when I would put on Elvis Presley for her, it was like Elvis did not leave the room. I mean, Elvis was there, and she was right there with you. If in case you need the steps on how to create a playlist and the prompts to put into AI to help you along, just hit commando.com. And if you're not already getting my free newsletter, you really should. 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
3: Buying a car in Tallahassee shouldn't be confusing or intimidating. 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

0: killed, including a child. Zelensky said deliveries of Patriot air defense interceptors had slowed and that the U.S. has agreed to let Ukraine manufacture Patriot systems, but bureaucracy is slowing the process of obtaining licenses. I'm Rika Ann Garcia.
1: That polling miss in the Senate Democratic Michigan primary may have revealed a huge problem.
2: Polls dramatically underestimated Abdul El-Sayed's performance among non-college whites in the Michigan Senate primary, predicting a 30-point lead where he barely won by 5 points, exposing systemic polling flaws. Expert Scott Rasmussen attributes this to overrepresentation of overeducated postgrads eager to respond to polls, combined with the unpredictability of turnout in high-stakes primaries. Ken Lorman reporting.
1: Vice President J.D. Vance is out with a new book focusing on his faith and says he's learned a lot about Christian growth over the years.
3: You have to work at it. And there's a way in which the practice of the faith forms you in the right way. There's a way in which, you know, participating in the sacraments and praying and actually going to confession and doing all these things, they slowly have this miraculous effect on a person.
1: Iran has issued dramatic new demands around the reopening of the Strait of Hormuz. Oman says talks to manage the strait between it and Iran are continuing. Meanwhile, the United Arab Emirates said on Saturday that an Iranian missile targeted one of its ships that's owned by Abu Dhabi's state-run ADNOC oil company. No casualties reported. News and analysis at townhall.com.
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1: A controversial name change has angered over a million Californians.
5: More than 1.3 million people in the Golden State signed petitions to place Proposition 39 on the November ballot. Supporters say the state's attorney general has rewritten the voter guide language, changing a description of voter ID and citizenship verification requirements into wording that says citizens would be barred from voting without government-issued IDs. Critics call the move misleading and politically motivated. Ken Lorman reporting.
1: Legal activists and Elon Musk's AI company are challenging the authority of private groups to sue to enforce several major federal laws. They argue that enforcement powers belong primarily to the president and federal agencies, a position backed by the Trump administration. The cold issue could reach a Supreme Court that has recently expanded executive authority. You'll find breaking news and analysis at townhall.com. Dr. Anthony Fauci invoked the Fifth Amendment 111 times last week rather than answer senators' questions. The Senate Committee on Homeland Security voted 8-5 to hold Fauci in contempt of Congress. On the Salem News program this week on Capitol Hill with Tony Perkins, Florida Senator Rick Scott says he thinks Fauci's giant ego was the reason he refused to answer any questions.
6: I think it starts right there because I think he has such contempt for us because he's Anthony Fauci. I mean, he knows Jake Tapper. He knows Dana Bash. He knows all these celebrities. Like, how could we, mere mortals, ask the emperor a question? I mean, he's above it. He's Anthony Fauci.
1: The largest reservoir in the United States has plummeted to its lowest water level since it was created some 90 years ago. Federal data shows Lake Mead fell Friday to a level just below the prior record low set in July 2022, another sign of the crisis plague in the Colorado River. More on these stories at townhall.com.

0: Someone that means a lot to you. Now, I say this every day at the end of my show, for everybody to be a better person today than you were yesterday. Well, one way to do that is to drop in a penthouse and get a gift for someone who deserves it. It'll brighten their day, their week, maybe even their year. You don't have to wait for a holiday or special occasion, so don't wait to go check out a true local gem serving Tallahassee since 1988. Now, sing along with me, and I'll see you at penthouse.
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0: All right, so I guess I'm pretty boring.
1: Yep.
0: You don't just, like, jump at it.
1: And bad at telling jokes. What were you saying?
0: But I am pretty.
1: Yeah, it's true. All right, fine.
0: Just, you know, got to give me one thing there. The reason why I bring this up is that new survey just came out this past week about how people are using Gemini. And they're typing in some weird questions.
1: Oh, you're just using it for business purposes. You're not having any fun.
0: No. Like, somebody said, pretend I'm a glass of water. Tell me what how do I feel?
1: That's not fun.
0: And Gemini coached the glass of water through its final moments.
1: Oh, no. Did it get spilled?
0: Saying goodbye at the end.
1: It's so hard to say goodbye.
0: Also said, don't spill it. And people are saying, like, pretend to be a fork. Pretend to be a chicken.
1: Inanimate objects?
0: Yes.
1: What are you gaining? Is this for entertainment purposes? Like, I'm bored, so I'm just going to run through this? Because I've only used AI chatbots for productivity purposes.
0: Yeah, I don't understand. Like, one guy wrote in, or is telling Gemini, pretend you're a newborn baby.
1: Okay.
0: And, like, what are we supposed to do with that?
1: I don't know. What are you going to do with the information you've garnered from it?
0: I mean, I don't understand.
1: Gemini go poo-poo.
0: Yeah, it did.
1: Oh, no.
0: Yeah. We have some more strange ones to tell you about. 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All right, here are some of the other weird ones. The newborn one that said, I was just born, and then Gemini actually said, since you're typing this, you must be a very smart baby.
1: Oh, super smart.
0: Someone pretended to be a chicken walking past KFC.
1: And the emotional struggle that it went through.
0: And Gemini says, it's not safe for a chicken.
1: It's not.
0: Near KFC.
1: Gemini, finally, no hallucinations. The AI chatbot was right.
0: It said, you might become someone's lunch, get chased, or end up in a bucket.
1: Is this for social media purposes? People are trying to get responses for videos?
0: I don't understand. This is something that never even crossed my mind to even consider doing this with AI.
1: I understand if you're doing it for entertainment purposes. That just isn't entertaining to me.
0: Okay, but meanwhile, all these stupid questions just cost 30,000 gallons of water.
1: Okay? There's crops across the entire west coast of Ireland that are going to die because you want to know what it's like to be a chicken walking in front of KFC.
0: We can tell you that's a bad thing.
1: Yeah, I got it.
0: Not good. And on that happy note, welcome to the nation's largest, best, award-winning show about all things digital. I'm America's beloved digital goddess, Kim Komando, of course. And joining me is Andrew Babinski, and we're going to start with math.
1: Okay.
0: Okay. Are you? You're not good at math at all.
1: No, I'm very good at math.
0: Are you?
1: Yeah. I mean, not when we get to the higher levels, like trigonometry.
0: Oh no.
1: Yeah, you'll lose me there. But basic algebra, yeah, I'm good.
0: Well, if you have a math skill, or you're raising a kid who has math skills, is that this year's brightest grads are caught in a bidding war because you have the AI giants on one side. This is amazing. And the world's most elite investment firms on the other side. And the starting salary, are you sitting down?
1: Mm-hmm.
0: $1 million.
1: Just for math dirt?
0: Signing bonuses on top of that, fresh out of school in their 20s.
1: Hold on. Why aren't they getting the AI to do all of the math?
0: They need what's called quants. Q-U-A-N.
1: Can you say that on the radio?
0: Quants. Q-U-A-N-Ts. That's okay. What they're called. For quantitative. And the job is in, let's see, deep mathematics, statistics, algorithms, and AI computer models. You have to teach AI something that it's lousy at. And that's using math to make smart investment and trading decisions. Because it's not just math. You have to analyze past, future, things like that. And so apparently AI is really crappy at this.
1: So there's a lot of products out there that actually sell themselves on social media as download this app and you can basically predict the future of the financial markets. And what you're telling me is that that's all work. Bullpucky.
0: Yes, quants. And so if you have a kid who's good at math, tell them about quants.
1: All right, I will.
0: QU quants. Because math nerds, it's starting to add up.
1: Oh.
0: All right, so we are in a big hiring position here at the show. I mean, we have openings we don't even have posted.
1: Okay.
0: And so in order to help with the recruiting is that I hired a friend of mine, Joanna.
1: Mm-hmm.
0: And she's having a heck of a time. She's very frustrated.
1: Because?
0: Well, like, let me give you an example. There was one person that she was looking at, we were looking at hiring, looked really great on paper. And she had the Zoom call set up for 5:30. And at 5:27, she texted this person and said, and whenever you're ready, if you want to start the interview sooner, I'm here. And the person texted back and said, it's 5:27. I'm not supposed to be there till 5:30.
1: Okay. That's rough.
0: Okay. I had someone that I interviewed that brought their mother with them.
1: I don't know which one's rougher. Being a jerk about being asked to be 3 minutes early or bringing your mommy to an interview.
0: We're talking about Gen Zers. And then they're also joining formal interviews from their beds, their cars, sidewalks. So if you have a Gen Zer who has grown up around social media and FaceTime is second nature, and they're looking for a job, you just might want to talk to them about, like, you know, etiquette.
1: Right. And do you think they'll grow out of it?
0: I don't know.
1: Do you think it's going to be the same problem with someone trying to hire a 40-year-old 20 years from now?
0: Probably. And, you know, and if you're tempted to bring mommy to the interview, that's a bad thing.
1: Yeah.
0: It's
1: but they don't see it that way. And a lot of companies that are run by Gen Zers, right, if this, because this company, you're not a Gen Zer.
0: Exactly.
1: If this company was run by someone of their age range and they said, hey, you want to jump on, it's 27, and the person responds with, hey, I'm not supposed to be there until 5:30, does that hiring person go, oh, they're right. Oh, I shouldn't have reached out so early.
0: You know what? You have a point. I'm going to give you that.
1: Okay.
0: Don't you agree?
1: Yeah, that's why I made the point.
0: Yeah. I mean, I think there is a generational thing of expectations. And that's where AI can help too. Because you can tell AI, here's the job description, here's my resume, give me 5 questions, pretend that I'm in the interview. Mm-hmm. What can I do to help close this deal? And where we are right now because of AI is that we're giving people tests
1: to see if
0: they have the qualifications without using AI.
1: Gotcha.
0: And I'd say maybe I am old school, but I like a thank you. I mean, if I'm going to spend 45 minutes with you interviewing you, I like to get an email back saying, because my time's valuable.
1: Is that a deal breaker?
0: Not necessarily, but when I get a thank you, it means more.
1: Okay.
0: It'll actually mean more.
1: I thank you for doing this segment with me.
0: Doesn't mean that you're hired. Oh, wait, you already are. All right. So imagine that you're in an airplane. There are no windows, but instead of windows, you have HD screens all on the side that are simulating what's actually outside.
1: Why?
0: Save weight.
1: Okay.
0: And also, engineering-wise, it may be probably more streamlined.
1: Just don't have the windows. I don't need the screens to simulate it.
0: So would that bother you?
1: No.
0: I like seeing outside.
1: I mean, I don't fly, you know, I fly coach when I fly. And most people...
0: What's coach?
1: Well, it's in the back of the plane, near the bathrooms. And most people, I would say 99%, put the windows down anyway. They want it dark to watch their show. They want it dark to take a nap. We don't utilize the windows in a plane anyway.
0: Well, it will boost efficiency for fuel by 60%. That's the actual number.
1: Let's do it then.
0: I don't know. I like looking out the window. I like to see where we're at. I like to see how far we are from the ground.
1: Okay, but if there's an HD screen there simulating it, you're looking at nothing. You're looking at an image that's not reality.
0: That's why I look to see. I like to see real stuff. I want to see the ground.
1: You wouldn't want the HD screen.
0: I would not.
1: So if I made you choose HD screen or no window at all.
0: Oh, wow. That's a tough one. I'd probably take the no window because the HD screen's not real anyway.
1: Yeah, it's just a video.
0: It doesn't matter. Do you know, once I wrote a sitcom about airplanes.
1: Of course they do. You sold it to ABC and it ran for 15 years on TV. No, I didn't know you wrote a sitcom.
0: It never took off.
1: No, okay. Sorry I ruined the joke.
0: The pilot was terrible.
1: Just like if it had writing like that, I don't know how it didn't make it on TV.
0: Well, now that we are on a big station in Los Angeles, all these people are just writing me saying, can we watch it? Come be at our improv.
1: All these people?
0: Just letters after emails and DMs and all. I mean, it's just amazing.
1: We're going to lose her to the world of comedy, folks.
0: Hey, business owners ask me this all the time. 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

0: Turned out on American dating apps. There's a TikTok trend that's happening right now. You change your location to be someplace else, like Paris. And Sarah in Charlotte, North Carolina, that's exactly what you did. And it turned out to be pretty well for you, right?
1: Hi, Kim. Yes, I'm a huge fan of yours. Thank you for all that you do and your chock full emails. Yeah, it actually ended up in a place that I never thought it would. I kind of approached it like the journalist and AI communication scholarship professor that I am. It was a project at first. It wasn't even really like a love project.
0: So you changed your location to Paris, right?
1: That's right. Yeah, I had to Google how to do that on a dating app because I'm 41 and didn't know how to do that.
0: That's cute. Okay. And once you did this, you started seeing guys in Paris.
1: Yeah. You know, initially, like I said, I did kind of approach it like anthropological, probably to like shield my heart in a way, you know, but I was like, oh, I'll go to London first. So I was there for some days. And then I said, no, this project needs to be having other cities and other locations, and we're going to change it every 3 weeks, you know? So then I got to Paris, and then, of course, I met love.
2: Now, when these guys are seeing your profile, it's showing you them that you're just a couple of miles away, when in reality, you're on the other side of the planet.
1: I know. It was super deceptive. However, to mitigate that, I did do one of these voice prompts that they have you do on Hinge. And I said, hi, my name is Sarah. I have manually changed my location because I've always thought that love was more abroad for me. And like, before you match with me, you should know that I live in the United States. So they did know that part. They didn't know my little love project on the side where I was recording the notes and screenshotting and, you know, writing up my report about modern dating. But they did know that I was in the United States.
0: And so this guy matches with you, right?
1: Yes.
0: And so then it just proceeds like the normal thing going back and forth.
2: What was the first date like?
1: I mean, there's the conversations that happen in the app first, of course,
2: right.
1: And then it kind of progresses. And, you know, usually one person says, hey, do you want to go on text or WhatsApp? And in our case, it was WhatsApp. And so we moved to WhatsApp, and then quickly it was, let's get on a phone call. You know, we're both of a 40s vintage, so we like a phone call. And so I think maybe our first official date was a phone call, if we could call it that. And then from there was some video dates and some video talking. And then we decided to meet in a neutral place, which was New York City. He has some ties here, and I do too. I'm from New York. And so, yeah, that was our first official time meeting in April.
0: And then was he everything you expected?
1: I think, and like more and more. And it's so weird for me to say that because if you know me, I am like a very jaded person with love and very cynical, and it sounds terrible. And even when I describe the story, it sounds like something out of a rom-com. It sounds like
0: it
1: something, and it's my life. Like, it's actually my life. And if I sound shocked, I am.
2: So this is a Hallmark Christmas movie.
0: I was just going to say, this is a Hallmark Christmas movie. So are you moving to Paris?
1: I am. So we're in the beginning phases of that. I've been applying for jobs. The next step is figuring out which visa would best be suited for me to apply for. And then from there, hopefully making the phase of living, you know, partially in the U.S. during the transition, partially over there, and then making the full move. I would love by spring or summer. Yeah.
0: So if you can't find love in the United States, you go to Paris. Can I tell you guys something? And I know we're going to go over in time, but this is a great story.
2: Okay.
0: So, Sarah, you know, I have a son, right? And
1: yes.
0: And he's in his early 20s. And he went to Paris. And with two friends of his. Now, when he told me the story, I was like, I was actually like kind of floored that he thought of this. But then again, as my husband said, he's your son.
2: Okay.
0: So before he went to Paris, he looked up the top modeling agencies in Paris and then found certain women that he was attracted to. And he DM'd them on Instagram to say, hey, you know, I'm Ian. I'm going to be in Paris for a few days. Do you want to meet for coffee? So he had like three or four supermodels lined up before he got off the plane.
2: That's not bad.
0: And he met one, had coffee. They walked Paris for 8 hours. And he's in love.
2: Oh, that's so sweet. Are you going to lose him to Paris too?
0: Well, I told him, I said, you know, I want you to remember, you are an American citizen. That's what I'm saying. And let me tell you.
1: I think, too, I was going to say congratulations to him, but I think it speaks to, you just do something kind of unhinged, and then it kind of works out. And it's like, that's great, you know? And then other people can do that blueprint. They can start DMing models in Paris.
2: He can start a trend.
0: Yes, he can. And tell you, she's beautiful.
2: Well, she's a model.
0: Yes.
2: I would hope. Otherwise, she'd be unqualified for her job.
0: And she's doing some major brands.
2: Oh, that's really cool.
0: I don't
2: want to
0: talk about the brands, but she's doing some major brands. So, just one last question, sir. How is he different than any guy that you met in the United States?
1: I felt like there was a level of, first, I just noticed politeness, like pleasantries that just, I feel like they're kind of lost. And again, it's because I'm old. And so I'm really into, you know, having certain pleasantries and politeness and etiquette, you know, when you first meet someone. And so that is something that he had. And then two, he made this playlist. We both love 90s R&B and hip hop. And when he was making his categories of playlists, he put them in categories. I was like, that is a level of care that I do not think in a long time. Like, you categorize each one? He's like, these are dance ones. These are sing-alongs. Like, what? And so I said, this is the one. You know, like, this is the person I need to be with. And, you know, he's like that with laundry. So that's good, too.
0: You know what? That's awesome. And that's not far from what Ian said, too. He said that she is very polite, and unlike a lot of young women that he may have met in California, in Southern California, that she is not like, you know, how much money do you have?
2: Sure.
0: And what kind of car do you have? And that he said that's just not even in her world.
2: Look at her, a couple of Americans stealing all the available people in Paris.
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6: With SRN News, I'm Ron Taylor. Iran has issued dramatic new demands around the reopening of the Strait of Hormuz. Oman says talks to manage the strait between it and Iran are continuing. Meanwhile, the United Arab Emirates said on Saturday that an Iranian missile targeted one of its ships that's owned by Abu Dhabi state-run ADNOC Oil Company. No casualties reported in that incident. The Senate has passed a short-term measure to keep federal agencies funded into early December and avoid a government shutdown during campaign season. The Senate's passage of the bill in an overnight vote Saturday shows lawmakers are still smarting from the two historic showdowns that occurred this past year. The bill generally funds the federal government at current levels through December 11th, but includes a variety of funding exceptions that senators negotiated with the White House. The bill will still need to clear the House before it can go to President Trump's desk for his signature at another time. This is SRN News.
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8: This is meteorologist Paul Trombley with your Real Talk 93.3 weather update. Lows dip down to about 75 overnight under partly cloudy skies, easterly winds around 5 miles per hour. Sunshine mixed with clouds at times again. Sunday, slight chance of thunderstorms. Daytime highs approaching 92. Mainly clear skies. Sunday night, lows dip down to about 75. 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
3: 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Let's see, Ken in Springdale, Arkansas. Hello there, Ken. Welcome. Glad to have you with us. What's on your mind today?
4: One of the reasons I retired is because I wanted to go on a missions trip with my church to Alaska, and we went to one of our missionaries in Juneau. Then we went on to Admiralty Island to work with a native group there, and I am a ventriloquist, so I used my ventriloquial talents there.
3: Whoa. You're a ventriloquist?
4: I am.
3: So what can we help you with?
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5: Yeah, don't Google search that.
3: No, we don't want to. Well, you know, there's a place called OutSchool, and that's where you could actually design your own classes for whatever skill that you have.
5: And he could teach ventriloquism. How do you say that? How would you say it? Being a ventriloquist? There we go. I got it.
3: Say that again?
5: No.
3: Can you spell it?
5: Nope.
3: Not at all. 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All right, I don't know if you heard about this, but Gemini and ChatGPT, they can now work to find you a house.
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0: 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Mary in Chicago, Illinois. Hi there, Mary.
1: Hi. Hi, Kim. Thanks for having me.
0: You betcha. So what's going on?
1: Well, I'm looking for advice. I have an adult son who has been involved in a romance scam for almost 2 years now. And you know, I've listened to your show and heard about the guys who call and recognize that they've been scammed and they get out of it. But I seem to have a son who is not interested in acknowledging that he's being scammed.
0: How much has he lost so far?
1: That I know of, probably about $250,000.
2: What?
0: Wow. And who does he think he's involved with?
1: He thinks he's involved with a female musician of a popular band in Mexico.
2: Okay.
0: And has he video chatted with her, or is this just going back and forth? Is she sending him videos like, I love you and I miss you, and has she needed the money for a tour, or is she sick, or what's the drill?
1: There have been all kinds of things that have happened. She feigns to be miserable with her life and what she's doing and just wants out of it. So there's been money to bring her to his house because the money that she makes is not hers per se. It belongs to the band. There has been, at one point, she got him involved in Bitcoin.
2: Oh, geez.
1: There have been, you know, since I can't come to you, can you come on tour with me? Please give me money for all your airfare and your lodging. It's pretty much been one thing after another. And early on in all of this, I actually contacted the manager of the real band and told him what was going on. And he sent me a lovely email response that said, I'm sorry, your son is being scammed. And even despite showing him that,
0: he doesn't believe you.
1: No, he doesn't believe me. He, instead of listening to me, he went and contacted his scammer, who had, you know, the most perfectly logical explanation as to why the manager would write that, because she's in a contract and he doesn't want to let her out, and he's, you know, just a mean guy.
0: This has obviously hurt your relationship with your son.
1: Oh, yes, indeed it has. We go through periods where he's not talking to me at all, so I don't know what's going on. But I do hear from other people, which is the only way I know what's going on. And I just, at this point, I mean, he is an adult. It's not like I can tell him, you know, it's not like he's 10 and I can tell him what to do. But I'm wondering, you know, if he's not interested in ending this, are there any steps that I can take to protect him? Or, I don't know, sometimes I worry about needing to protect me and all of
0: right.
1: this.
0: Right, yeah. You know, it's really hard because you're caught in a very precarious position.
2: Right.
0: I mean, you know, he's gone as far as him being in love with this woman and giving, I mean, even if you were to say, like, do you video chat with her? Have you ever met her? You're questioning whether or not this is legit, and he may be embarrassed to say that it's not, because, and maybe he truly believes, maybe he's delusional because he believes it, right? I mean,
1: yeah, it's hard to say.
0: And so what you can do is, I don't know if you can get him to a therapist. I don't know what his mental state is, if he would believe that. AARP has a romance scam like helpline that maybe somebody there who's a bona fide counselor could talk to him about this and prove to him. If you want, I'll talk to him. I'll call him. I'm not going to call him on the show. I'll talk to him off the air.
1: I'll happily give you his phone number.
0: And yeah, I mean, if you think that'll help, I'm happy to do that. And just say, hey, you know, this is who I am. And, you know, I see this a lot. And here are five red flags. And, let's talk it out. You know, let's spend some time and tell me, you know, show me what you have. Show me what, tell me what that makes you believe that she's going to leave the band that she's successful with in Mexico to come live with you here in the United States, or bring you on tour with her, when she doesn't need you, right?
1: Mm-hmm.
0: It's kind of harsh.
1: But true.
2: The real test is just have him say, okay, that's fine. You have this romance. Do me a favor, though. Let's try not give her any money
0: and see
2: for
0: if she stays.
2: A period of time.
0: That's a good point.
2: Because the minute the money stops, the romance is going to stop.
0: And these are, you know, these romance scammers, these are master manipulators.
2: Absolutely.
0: I don't know if you've ever seen, Mary, that, you know, they are living in scam compounds and they have quotas. And they have to get a certain amount of money from Americans, or else they're going to be punished. They're going to have to do push-ups for 2 hours in the sun, you know, or their families may be hurt. Mary, why don't you give the AARP hotline, romance hotline? We'll send you that phone number or call. See if there's anything that they can offer. And again, if you want me to talk directly to your son, I'm happy to do that. So, Andrew, what was your major accomplishment when you were, say, 12 years old?
2: 12?
0: Yes.
2: Nothing. not getting in trouble at school.
0: Was that it?
2: Yeah. Not getting grounded by my parents. That was a good week.
0: That was right on. So did you do anything like that was extraordinary in your life? Like, you know, I know when I was 12, I was probably like National Honor Society, class president, all that other good stuff. Anything for you?
2: I set my alley on fire in my neighborhood.
0: I'm sorry, your what?
2: My alley.
0: Oh, you did? How'd you do that?
2: A kid and I were setting an old radio on fire, and we grabbed it by the cord and thought we put it out by dipping it in the pool. But that didn't put it out. So when we threw in the garbage can, one big garbage can set on fire, then another big garbage can set on fire. Yeah, I did that.
0: Did you get in trouble?
2: I was an arsonist. No, I didn't get in trouble because the neighbor that was crushing cans by in the house behind us.
0: What a great neighborhood.
2: he saw us do it. And when the fire department asked, he's like, I didn't see anything.
0: I got nothing.
2: We were like, thank you.
0: Thank you. You want some more cans?
2: He was the greatest.
0: Okay, so we have Manna Jampala with us.
2: Okay.
0: Okay. She's 12 years old, and she is not setting cans on fire in the alley.
2: Missing out.
0: Not at all.
2: Missing out.
0: She has developed an AI receptionist. She's written it, and she's here joining us. Hi there, Manna.
3: Hi, Kim. Nice to be here.
0: So I understand that you went to coding camp when you were five. No, I'm just kidding. You went to, how old were you when you learned Python?
3: 9 years old.
0: Oh, so I was close. Okay.
3: Kind of.
2: Now, when you were nine, was this your parents pushing this on you, or is this something you actually had interest in and wanted to do?
3: It was a bit of a mix. Like, I wasn't too interested, but I was interested in technology itself. I found coding a little boring, but my parents still, like, took the time to, like, put me in Python class and camps and stuff. So I, like, grew my confidence, and I started liking coding as well.
2: Okay.
0: And so then you noticed with your dad's business that a lot of the calls were going unanswered. Is that right?
3: Mm-hmm. Yeah, like, the team was small, so they would frequently miss calls and also miss revenue and clients.
0: And so you decided, hey, I can fix that.
3: Mm-hmm, yeah, and I built a basic version of the receptionist.
0: That you call Voxa?
3: Yep.
2: Why Voxa?
3: Voxa is actually a Latin term for voice, and I thought it would be pretty suitable. What I didn't realize was that the domain was taken and there was like a bunch of other Voxas out there. But yeah, I got some. Yeah, that was like basically the origin story of the name. Yeah.
0: I mean, everybody knows that, Android. Oh, it's Latin.
2: I know, but this is for the audience. Of course, I knew what it meant. I was just, you know, you do that sometimes in radio.
0: Oh, I see.
2: I'm not that dumb.
0: Okay. So your dad's using it with success?
3: Yep. He's been using it for a few months now, and yeah, it's going great.
0: And so what are your plans to take Voxa to the next level?
3: Yeah, so right now, after my recent press run with Business Insider and Times of India and stuff, I've gotten a bunch of pilots, so like basically clients on their free trial, and we have like four or five of those clients right now. So basically the next step, like the focus for me right now, is converting those clients into monthly paying subscribers, and then also getting more clients in like the next few weeks to set up pilots for them and convert them as well.
0: And so how is Voxa different than any other AI receptionist out there?
3: Mm-hmm. Yeah, so like most AI receptionists, like for example RingCentral, they sound like pretty robotic. And the reason why they sound robotic is their latency, because they run on like bigger infrastructure. It takes like more seconds for them to return with a response after you speak. But because I transferred to this infrastructure, this pipeline that I made myself, our latency is like super fast. So the AI returns like the answer to whatever you said faster. And the thing is, because we were like small, lean, it's just me for now, we have like a bunch, like we're super personalized, meaning that if a client comes, I'll like build them special things just for them, because I have the time and kind of like the ability to do that, because we're small right now. So that's another advantage for clients that join us early. And we also support way more languages than other competitors out there do.
0: Now, Manna, are you sure you're 12? Because you're like speaking like you're
2: definitely lying.
0: 25.
2: She's definitely lying.
3: I'm pretty sure I'm 12. That's what my birth certificate says.
2: She's worried about converting prospects into clients, and I couldn't even pull off a lemonade stand. You're making me feel you're not doing it. I'm just feeling inadequate right now. It has nothing to do with you.
0: Man, I think you're pretty amazing. I think you are. That's really something. I mean, I'm sitting there, I'm listening to you, and I'm talking to you, and I don't know if you're feeling the same way, Andrew, but I'm like, this is like the next Sam Altman.
2: Seriously. Okay. Absolutely. Where did you get the voice from for your receptionist?
3: Yeah, so we use like this custom STT-NTTS, which means speech to text and text to speech, which is what the AI uses to understand and speak back. So we use this niche kind of thing called Sarvam for our Indian languages, and we use we outsource it like from Google and other providers as well, including OpenAI. So it depends on the client and what tone, what experience they want with the agent.
2: I knew I shouldn't ask that question because I wasn't going to understand the answer.
0: I'm looking at your face and you're like going like, whoa, there were like way too many acronyms in there. This is like, sometimes you have to like speak basic, like we have text and then it goes into voice.
2: Oh, I understand okay. Now.
0: There we go. So, Manna, what do you say to people that want to just, what do you say to people that will tell you, just go outside and play?
3: Yeah, I get like quite a few people like that. And the thing is, lots of people think I'm missing out on my childhood, but that's not true. So I just tell them maybe that would be like a good thing for some other 12-year-old to do, but not for me. That's like not fun and like just like not for me, you know? I like hanging out with friends, playing soccer. I do normal things. I'm not like a robot. But this business, AI, building stuff, that is a passion of mine, and I like doing that, and like that's kind of up to me. So yeah.
0: Well, Manna, thank you for thanks for telling us all about Voxa and making us all feel like we haven't done anything with our lives.
2: And if you have any other brilliant ideas, come to us before you go to, you know, the media and stuff. Maybe we can be investors.
0: Yeah, there's just, you know, we have this platform. We can just launch you right into.
2: I may not have the intelligence to understand what you're saying, but I have some money. I can help out.
0: Not a lot of money.
2: No,
0: I don't know if you've seen his shoes here, but
2: these are on clouds.
0: Let me tell you something, Manna. My father told me this a long time ago when I was about your age, and when I started dating, he said, you know what? You can always tell a man by his shoes.
2: Really?
0: Yeah.
2: And what does it say?
0: It says you're a schlub.
2: Oh, all right. Pretty accurate then. Your dad was right.
0: Hey, Manna, best of luck to you. Keep us posted, okay?
3: Mm-hmm. Yeah, of course. Thank you so much.
2: She's so amazing.
0: She really is. Isn't that just phenomenal that she's been able to do that?
2: Just impressive. I want to push my son now.
0: Your son? I'm pushing mine. Come on, you're twice her age. Let's go, kid. All right, still to come, we're going to talk about coach scammy texts that are spreading here on the Kim Komando Show. AI is changing the world, and there's no question it's making technology smarter. But it's also making it so much easier for companies to learn more about you through your online activity. 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
1: Oh, gosh.
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5: News this hour from Town Hall. I'm Ron Taylor. The Department of Homeland Security reports record-setting deportations of illegal aliens by the Trump administration. Ken Lorman

0: The 2-1 decision finds the president lacks unilateral authority for the project, even though the administration says it is being paid for entirely with private funds. The court put its order on hold for 2 weeks to give the administration time to appeal to the Supreme Court. Willie Nelson, The White House.
1: Iran has issued dramatic new details and new demands around the reopening of the Strait of Hormuz. Oman says talks to manage the strait between it and Iran are continuing. Meanwhile, the United Arab Emirates said Saturday that an Iranian missile targeted one of its ships that's owned by Abu Dhabi state-run oil company. Darlene Graham, the sister of the late Senator Lindsey Graham, is running in a crowded Republican Senate primary Tuesday. She was appointed to fill out his term after he died. Now she wants to serve a full 6 years and has the endorsement of President Trump. But some South Carolina Republicans said her lack of experience in elective office makes her a less appealing candidate. News and analysis at townhall.com.
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1: There's another fast-moving wildfire in western Canada.
3: More than 20,000 people were told to evacuate overnight as a fast-moving wildfire races toward towns along British Columbia's Okanagan Lake. The entire community of Summerland was ordered to leave, along with about 8,000 people nearby. Homes have been destroyed, but officials have not determined how many. The wildfire was first reported Friday evening, but it grew to about 19 square miles within hours. Videos posted on social media show multiple homes burning and residents fleeing along roads with flames on both sides. I'm Donna Warner.
1: W.K. Kellogg said Thursday that it will remove artificial colors from the cereals by the end of the year. This change comes a year ahead of schedule. Kellogg said last August that it would remove synthetic dyes from its cereals by the end of 2027. More news at townhall.com. America's largest economies are ramping up efforts to develop their domestic solar manufacturing capacity.
4: Ethiopia, South Africa, Morocco, and Nigeria are building solar equipment factories, a trend that industry experts say reflects industrial ambitions and concerns about reliance on imports from China. China dominates the global solar supply chain, even in projects in other regions. Between 2010 and 2024, Chinese renewable energy investment and relevant construction in Africa reached an estimated $66 billion. Bob Agner reporting.
1: Former President Joe Biden's prostate cancer has spread to other parts of his body and causing him pain even as he continues to speak out on public issues. His son Hunter Biden said in an interview with the BBC broadcast late Friday his father's condition was very sad to watch. The younger Biden says the cancer has spread, metastasized into his bones. More on these stories at townhall.com.
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0: Now, it's Red Eye Radio. Gary McNamara and Eric Harley talk about everything from politics to social issues and news of the day. 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
1: All across America, we are Red Eye Radio, and he is Eric Harley, and I'm Gary McNamara.
2: Hi.
1: Good morning.
2: How are you? Welcome back, Gary.
1: You are delusional.
2: What?
1: You are you are sick.
2: Leave me alone. I'm old.
1: I was yesterday when I was young. yesterday when you texted me and said I think I'll be in. I was the happiest person on the entire planet because I got up yesterday, did a few things, and head to the dentist.
2: Yeah.
1: And I was in the dentist chair for 3.5 hours. Nothing really. I mean, even though they had to, you know, even though I had to get the lidocaine and the gas, as I told my my dentist, Ashley,
2: yeah,
1: and her assistant Beatrice, I said, well, now I can I'm catching a buzz with two beautiful women, and they burst out laughing. It was great. Yeah. And I said, this is the only time I get to party, but I was completely zonked. I was back home. I could drive all right. Everything was fine coming back, you know, because it was just the gas. But, man, I'm telling you, I was home about 15 minutes laying on the couch, and all of a sudden your text came in, and I went, thank God, because I was so zonked I didn't know if I could sleep. But I did. I slept great, and now good. I feel good.
2: Good.
1: So everything is all right. So actually going to cover some stuff yesterday that I want to get your opinion on a little bit later on in the show.
2: Yeah, okay.
1: There's some stuff, okay, you know, I was telling you right before we went on the air, I said, the best part is, it's great when you come back, if you're out of day, and you were just out of day.
2: Right.
1: Because then I can bring stuff up that I haven't heard your opinion on, that I talked about the day before.
2: Yeah, sure.
1: But before we get there, this just caught my attention. You know, after the Democrat Senate primary in Michigan yesterday, where Abdul El Sayed won, beat Haley Stevens, Frank Luntz put this out, and I burst out laughing. He said, this race was not so much about class as it is about education level. And I wanted to say, brainwashing level. Sayed won 58.4% of the vote in counties where at least 30% of adults have a college degree. Haley Stevens won 51.4% of the vote in counties where less than 30% of adults went to college. And my first thought was, well, you're assuming that going to college means you are, when you say more educated, you're implying smarter.
2: Because, you know, here's the thing. I have a friend who has a master's degree. She's a teacher. If you follow her on Facebook, you wonder how she graduated high school. Her spelling is so bad.
1: You're not even talking about politics.
2: I tease her. We've been friends for 40 years. But I told her, I said, look, your phone has spell check. Use it. But no, it's that's the thing. The left and pollsters, and, you know, they get into this whole educated versus non-educated. And the question is, what does educated mean? Because I'll take the fourth grader, the 9-year-old, who can tell you the governors of all 50 states. You'll see that sometimes come up on, YouTube or something like this. This incredibly smart kid or a kid that's at least, at the very least, very capable of memorizing things, which is important. But if you look at the layout of this, you know, educated versus non-educated, I'll take the guy who can open the hood and tell you exactly what's going on with the engine, of how it works. Go to a work site, work all day, 10, maybe 12 hours, tell you why, and I got a buddy just like this that I've known since fourth grade from Del Rio. And he'll tell you why that the cement they're laying down for the foundation of whatever is going to work or not going to work. What they're doing, what they're not doing. Experience, not classroom education. Experience, which is why in certain fields, engineering, if you go in and get a degree in engineering, if you go into medical fields, if you go into certain, like, had a family member go through aviation repair. So you have to go through, you got to get it right. So they need to real world test you. But that's the experience you build. If you're a doctor, I have a niece who's a doctor. You have to go in. You have to do your time in a hospital. And you have to do, you know, all of these things have to include real education, has to include some kind of real world application experience. And so when they get to this thing, it means nothing to me anymore. I'm a high school graduate. Now, I'm not the best example because I don't know a lot of things.
1: I'm a college graduate.
2: You know, they're telling me, you know, you lived in Del Rio for the longest time. You should know more Spanish. Look, I should know more English. Let's be clear. I'm working on my first language. But this is, you know, but you go through experiences, you know, and you'll realize, you know, people, this entire game of educated, non-educated is exactly a couple of things of what your dad, John McNamara, has said over the years. It's told you and you've talked about over the years, I should say. That is, people want to be BS'd because it is clear BS. But also, people get a title and they think they have an infusion immediately of brains.
1: Of brains.
2: And so that's, you know, when you apply all of that, everything I just talked about there, it just negates. There is no, I can see, you can look at correlation. You cannot prove to me causation.
1: And this was Frank Luntz had that. He responded to the post from Politico that said, as results come in the Michigan hotly contested Senate race, a class divide is emerging. El Sayed is performing best in places with higher incomes and education levels, while Stevens is doing better in the more working class areas. And then Frank Luntz said it's not so much about class, but education level, and I would add income, but education level, I call it brainwashing level.
2: Yeah.
1: You know, you've got a ton of college students out there that are saying, queers for Palestine. Yeah. How smart are they?
2: Right.
1: You know, when you and I talked about, you know, you mentioned the medical profession. If you're a doctor, you've got to get it right.
2: Yeah.
1: But what about all these managements and even the doctors that said, oh, okay, you know, we're going to perform surgery. On children.
2: Yeah.
1: How smart were they not knowing what was going to come down the line in lawsuits?
2: I'm telling you right now, I cannot wrap my brain around that. Because that's what concerns me the most, is that you can talk about agenda up to the certain point. When agenda gets into the mind of someone who is a surgeon, who has years of experience, training, and education in the medical field, and they decide that the surgery is the right thing for that person who is a minor, there is something absolutely wrong with that individual. It tells me that agenda has taken over. When agenda overtakes your entire training and what you know to be right and wrong, then you're done. There is something fundamentally wrong with you. And you, by the way, those people that are doing that in the medical field that are making that happen should be in prison.
1: If you go to college, and I saw, did you see how many, for example, Syracuse University, it just came up again. They did this back a few months ago, dropped dozens upon dozens of degrees.
2: Yeah.
1: Said nobody's taking them anymore.
2: Right.
1: There's nobody taking them. But for a significant period of time, they had these different curriculums that you could get a degree in that people were actually taking. How smart is somebody who actually took a gender studies degree, got $100,000 in debt, and actually thought they were going to have a lifetime of employment.
2: Yeah, it's
1: so
2: insane.
1: How smart, you know, if you don't have basic, as I call, street sense,
2: right?
1: How smart are you, you know, are you? I always, and I said one of the big things, you know, when I was in my 20s, and I wasn't paying that much attention to politics. I just wasn't. It wasn't until I became until I was forced to be a radio talk show host. And I still, you know, somebody would come in, a mayor or a city council person, and I would just assume I didn't listen to my dad.
2: Yeah, yeah.
1: I assume because they had a title, they had an infusion of brains.
2: Yes. No, this is what happened with Fauci.
1: Right. And so now I look at it, and I don't care who you are anymore. It is everything is based on the substance of the argument that you make based on critical thinking and connecting the dots. And if you don't have it, I don't care if you're a doctor. I don't care if you're a president. I don't care if you're a Berkeley professor. I had to throw that one in.
2: Right.
1: I don't care. The title means nothing. It's the argument. It's the debate points. It's what you do there. Titles mean nothing. But what I think is the most interesting thing is, you know, we talked about how everything on the left doesn't make sense anymore. Well, think about this. All the socialists are out there saying we're doing everything for the people that are left behind.
2: Right.
1: Which are viewed as the working class.
2: Mm-hmm.
1: The working class aren't the ones that are supporting the socialist.
2: No.
1: It's the ones with the higher incomes and the college degrees.
2: Yes.
1: What the hell's going on there? So the main promotion that they're making is not the target audience that actually is passionate about putting them in.
2: Right, right.
1: And I do think it gets back to the same thing of what we see, you know, with identity politics, which is, you know, the racism of identity politics. And you look at it, and you know, and it's promoted by so many that are making a lot of money and elite. And you and I have talked about this before. We said we believe there is such a thing called white guilt. Yeah. And the left feels it all the time.
2: Yeah.
1: And so they sit there and they go, they believe we're going to be the savior by taking care of you.
2: That's right.
1: And they don't even realize the racism of low expectations that they have. They don't even, that's gone right by them. That was never addressed in college to them.
2: Right.
1: It was never addressed that you deal, you know, this whole thing that I'm going to apologize for being white. That's completely and totally asinine.
2: Right. Well, you think about that idea. You know, if you look at Fauci, again, you know, a perfect example. Here's somebody who believed they were beyond reproach. By the way, the Wall Street Journal, in an exclusive article just hours ago, says at the Senate panel says they have their Fauci's
1: the phone,
2: COVID era phone.
1: Yeah.
2: I'm highly curious. So now you look at all that. These are people who believe they're not going to be affected by socialist policy. They think it's going to be, see, these people are going to take care of you. I'm not going to be affected. If you're in the elitist crowd, if you're a high earner, you're going to be the most affected. You're going to be the one who's going to be, I mean, everybody would be affected. But if it went there is no exclusion. You know, there was somebody, and I forget the person's name, that supported Mamdani, and Mamdani put him on the hit list. He's like, what? No, I support your policies. And you put him on the hit list because you're a high earner. You think you're an elitist. You're educated.
1: Right.
2: You're all of these things, and you think you're beyond all of this, that it's only going to help the poor. It's only going to affect the poor. It's not going to come into my neighborhood, this whole socialism thing, because quite frankly, I know it doesn't work. But I'm going to pretend to be the hero for the people that live in other neighborhoods. And it's going to help them, and then I get to be the hero by clicking a button saying, yay. It doesn't work that way in real life. And, you know, this is the world we're in right now. These people are absolutely clueless.
1: Well,
2: I don't know what level of education they have. what that makes them think that all of this is going to work. But it is pure ignorance that is driving it.
1: It's ignorance. It's delusion. How can you be highly educated?
2: Yeah.
1: And highly educated, making lots of money.
2: Right.
1: How can you believe? Number one, I want to know what you do for your job. But how can you? Are you out in the private sector?
2: Right.
1: How can you actually believe that a man can change biological sex by saying that he's a different sex,
2: right,
1: or vice versa?
2: Simply by saying
1: right.
2: So.
1: How can you? It's insane.
2: Right.
1: It's absolutely
2: right.
1: You know, it's nuts.
2: Right.
1: And so you, and that's why I talked yesterday. That's why to us that was always the benchmark. The benchmark, because I remember when we were talking about this early on, we said, no, this is the benchmark. Because if you can convince the population that something that is so self-evident, that is completely devoid of any scientific research at all, that it is true, well, then you can convince, that gives you the incentive to convince the population of anything, and that's exactly what you have seen.
2: Yes.
1: Something that is so insane. It doesn't mean you don't have compassion. And as we've said, that's why we say, don't apologize, attack. The left has no compassion for transgenders.
2: None.
1: They don't give a damn about minorities.
2: No.
1: It's simply the power base. We will BS them. We will BS in order to hopefully get some type of power base, which they've accomplished.
2: Right.
1: And so
2: right.
1: They're continuing on that same path.
2: Right.
1: I'll bring up a perfect example when you were gone yesterday, what we played, just the insanity of how the left thinks. And it's the Francisca Hong, who's running for Wisconsin governor. And this is where she was talking about the fact that she was so focused on having romantic relationships with a white person so she could assimilate into the white majority.
2: Right.
1: And you had, I think it was Bernie Sanders, one of Bernie Sanders' campaign people defended her, and Matt Taibbi just said, you're insane. You people are nuts.
2: Yeah.
1: You're absolutely nuts. We'll get to that coming up. We are Red Eye Radio.
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0: We are Red Eye Radio. He's Eric Cronin. I'm Gary McNamara. Coming up on the bottom of the hour, Iran, the president yesterday speaking in Vegas. And again, it's blah, blah, blah, blah, blah, blah, blah. Sorry, but that's what it is.
1: Yeah.
0: Right now, you've got more every single day. As we said, there is no doubt in our minds that you can see it if you pay attention to social media, if you pay attention to who supports this president, who's been major supporters of this president on Iran. He's lost his base on Iran.
1: Yeah.
0: They have no idea. He's saying one thing. They're saying another thing. The deal is close. Could be signed by Wednesday. Iran saying, nah, we're going to keep our nuclear weapons. Well, we'll have some kind of deal on Hormuz. What are you talking about?
1: Yeah.
0: It's about nuclear weapons, isn't it? Plus, we'll get to what we were just talking about, something I want to share with you that we did yesterday, all coming up.

0: With SRN News, I'm Ron Taylor. The Senate has passed a short-term measure to keep federal agencies funded into early December, avoiding a government shutdown during campaign season. The Senate's passage of the bill in an overnight vote Saturday shows lawmakers are still smart from two historic shutdowns that occurred this past year. The bill generally funds the federal government at current levels through December 11th, but includes a variety of funding exceptions that senators negotiated with the White House. The bill will need to clear the House before it can go to President Trump's desk for a signature. The Senate has confirmed Todd Blanche as the next Attorney General of the U.S. The 50-49 vote was narrow. It came early Saturday morning after a bruising confirmation fight that exposed deep concerns in both parties without installing President Trump's former personal attorney atop the Justice Department and the concern there. While Blanche has already been leading the department in an active capacity, his confirmation could free him to pursue the administration.
1: This is meteorologist Paul Frombly with your Real Talk 93.3 weather update. Lows dip down to about 75 overnight under partly cloudy skies, easterly winds around 5 miles per hour. Sunshine mixed with clouds at times again. Sunday, slight chance of thunderstorms. Daytime highs approaching 92. Mainly clear skies. Sunday night, lows dip down to about 75. 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
2: Florida man, what'd you do to yourself this time?
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2: Please tell me you weren't swimming in the Seven Seas Lagoon again.
3: 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We rode the monorail to the Magic Kingdom, hit Space Mountain, crushed some turkey legs, and we washed it down with a couple of Dole Whips. And the best part, the Country Bear Jamboree.
2: Sounds like a great day so far. What happened?
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1: And he's Eric Carly, and I'm Gary McNamara. Coming up in just 1 minute, the polls, and it's just not the primary election that was held yesterday in Michigan. It's been across the board that who's supporting the socialist is not the people they claim to be wanting to help, which is the people that are left behind.
2: Right,
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1: By the way, one of the things yesterday we talked a lot about that Francisca Hong, who's running for governor in Wisconsin, who's just a complete nutcase. She's now endorsing Thanksgiving and saying it's one of her favorite holidays.
2: Okay.
1: She had to reverse on Thanksgiving.
2: Here's the thing. They went into the campaign headquarters, you know, whatever that is, went into the office. Hey, what do we do about this whole Thanksgiving thing? I don't know. We're gonna do something different. We're gonna have to, what do we say? When you say we like Thanksgiving? Do we want to say that? I don't know. Let's go around the room. Jim, what do you think? Well, I personally hate Thanksgiving. I hate people. I hate giving thanks. I hate being thankful. What about you, Ellen? I don't mind Thanksgiving. I mean, we have some good pie. But, you know, really the message has to be about the campaign. How does the campaign feel? How does the candidate feel about Thanksgiving? Do you really hate Thanksgiving? I guess I like Thanksgiving. We'll go with that.
1: So, yeah, she's reversed on that. But this is the one that I saw yesterday. I was laughing so hard. I mean, I was laughing so hard. And it was Greg Price who posted the video. It said, Francisca Hong describes having a half-white son as being in the proximity to whiteness. And the video's there, the audio. And then this was one of the campaign managers for Bernie Sanders in 2020 saying, I'm sorry, what's the issue here? She's talking about how she hasn't always been attuned to the concerns of other people of color communities and what they face because she was focused on assimilation into the white majority as evidenced by her romantic choices. Then Matt Taibbi, not a Republican conservative. Matt Taibbi, who we all know from, you know, part of the Twitter files.
2: Right.
1: If Hong really made sexual romantic choices and had children with someone because she was focused on assimilation into the white majority, then she was and is nuts. You both are. Now, let's play what she said, okay?
2: Okay, all right.
1: Here's what she said, because this is just, this shows you how caught up they are on identity politics. How they I mean, it's part, and I don't know how you get to this point. Because to get to the point of identity politics, judging people by groups, worried about your race on a consistent basis, does not, in my opinion, show any type of higher intellectual capacity at all.
2: Yeah, right.
1: Racists or people that are caught up in their skin color or ethnicity and spend any time working, concerned about it, need to go to therapy.
2: Yes.
1: But if they go to therapy, the therapist might focus more than they are on their, quote, identity.
2: No, that's a great point.
1: But here it is. All right, here we go.
3: I wasn't always aware of the struggles of other communities of color because for me, assimilation always kind of took over. And so I did marry, my proximity to whiteness continues, right? My son is biracial. He's half white and half Korean. And I think navigating, what his identity is and how people perceive him is always at the back of my mind as well.
1: Wow. So she lived her life. She married, had children with, I'm assuming, a white guy.
2: Yeah.
1: Because her concern was focused on assimilation into the white majority. I don't even know what the hell that means. As I said yesterday, the white people have a variety of different opinions. Well, I don't understand.
2: Well, yeah, which white community are you trying, right, would you be trying to assimilate into? I don't get it.
1: Yeah, I don't know. Assimilation into the white, I don't even know what the hell that means.
2: Yeah, right.
1: But to be focused on that, and this is where they talk about, the higher intellect and the higher. No, that's some kind of, I don't know, bizarro brainwashing that you either convinced yourself or somebody taught you that.
2: Right.
1: Because who sits there and says, my life, okay, who? I don't like that guy. Actually, I like that guy, but they don't have the right color skin. You either like somebody and learn to love somebody or not. That's it.
2: No, that's what it comes down to.
1: That's it. To be focused. I focused my life, my romantic partner, my marriage, on me assimilating into the white majority,
2: I
1: don't know what it means.
2: I don't know what it means for you as a person. I don't know how that works.
1: Right. Where's this great? And I'm sure the. Wait a minute. Can the elite white liberal explain this to us?
2: Please don't. don't write us. I don't want to hear from you.
1: And so this is,
2: I appreciate you listening, but don't.
1: And that's what came to mind after I saw the Frank Luntz thing talking about, who voted for Syed or not, and they're finding out that these socialists, these socialists, these communists,
2: yeah,
1: and he is just trying to, I'm not an anti-Semite. Well, Hassan Piker is there at my campaign rally. He's there the day that the election takes place. Oh my God, that guy's he's a insane Jew hater, communist,
2: yeah,
1: nutbag.
2: Yes, yes.
1: And then and so we're like, well, the people you say are being left behind aren't the ones that are being turned on by your message.
2: You saw the clip where he's sitting talking to somebody at some kind of, get together, and they're sitting and blaming Bill Clinton, and they're blaming other older Democrats. They're blaming Carville. They're blaming all these other people.
1: Oh, yeah, yeah.
2: I mean, which, by the way, prove Eric and Gary right. At some point, I don't care where you are in the Democratic Party, at some point, you're going to be the oppressor. You may be the hero today. Mom Donnie's already feeling just a little bit of that kind of pressure. Because if you can't come out, in fact, was a Piker that came out and said, that Mom Donnie needs to, he needs to basically stick to his socialist roots or whatever. You can't talk like a mayor. You can't be diplomatic.
1: Right.
2: I mean, they're going to come after you. At some point, you don't fit the mold of what they want, which is all-out radicalism, vocal radicalism, and active radicalism in terms of campaigning.
1: So, Jonathan Turley, his post yesterday, El-Sayed is celebrating his win by assuring Jewish people that they will be safe under his leadership. I cannot imagine why there would be any doubt. Oh, wait. And there's a picture of him with Hassan Piker. Oh, my God.
2: Wow. You know, and that's it. You know, it's bizarre because you think, you know, you mentioned gays for Palestine. And yeah. And all of this, you know, there has been, it is very similar to the thought that's been around for a while on the left. That if we pretend, well, I don't think they're pretending, but if we show our favoritism for that side, remember when California was talking about, well, we don't want to have offshore drilling because that would make us a target of the terrorists. Or, you know, this apology tour that Obama did, that basically if we turn our backs on the enemy, if you turn your backs on the enemy or show favoritism to the enemy, that group, whatever group you're talking about, is going to favor you in return. That there is zero logic in that, and I don't get it. I don't get it at all. Yet in Texas or Florida, if they separate bathrooms by gender and don't allow the other gender to go in the other bathroom, I'm sorry, we're never going to support. We need to protest Texas. And they're supporting Palestine.
1: Well, as I said yesterday again, not only that, but they've got no problem with what is still a crime, I believe, in every state, and that's a male going in and exposing themselves to a female.
2: Yeah, yeah.
1: That's part of caring.
2: Right.
1: I mean, these are highly, and that's the whole point. They're highly educated people. They're not highly educated.
2: Well, I saw an article the other day, and these women in women's prisons, and they said, we're basically being held captive, you know, in a situation where the state, and I got to go back and look at what state that was in. I think it was in California. But the practice is that if a male prisoner says he's a transgender, you put him in the female population. That's moronic. And, of course, all they have to do is say it. All they have to do is say it. And you have to accommodate them. And the women that are in those prisons are subject to whatever that person is going to do. This isn't new. It's extremely dangerous when it comes to a situation like that, when it comes to a situation like surgeons performing irreversible surgery on minors. This is alarmingly dangerous mentality. When you get into the socialism, the DSA mantra, what they want to do, their list of goals, to do away with national defense, police, prisons, the Senate.
1: Well, we did learn one thing, that it's now the Comocrat Party.
2: Yeah.
1: And next year, the DNC will be renamed Comic-Con.
2: It will. San Diego.
1: Jonathan Turley said, can we finally tonight put to bed the delusion that radicals like El-Sayed are a fringe element of the Democratic Party? With DSA candidate Francisca Hong leading in Wisconsin,
2: yes,
1: El-Sayed is likely to win Michigan over the united opposition of the Democrat establishment. We said that.
2: Yep.
1: The party is now the Communist Party.
2: They're winning elections.
1: Yep. We are Red Eye Radio.
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0: We are Red Eye Radio. He's Eric Carly, and I'm Gary McNamara. You know, I'm in my mind, I'm back like 20 years ago, where if I, and I wouldn't have, but if I said something like the Democratic Party, you know, has become the Communist Party, it would be like, yeah, you're just way over the top. And it's like, well, that's not the case. And how do we know it? Because they're saying it. And yeah. As you, and we said it last week when you had both Jeffries this late on into the primaries, Jeffries say it's a part of the big tent. When you had Schumer refuse to criticize the fact that they wished to get rid of the Senate, he wouldn't address it. You knew at that point when the leadership of the Democratic Party had said, And when you see that the big corporate money for the DNC has dried up, there's a reason.
1: Yeah. Yeah.
0: It's because they're socialist communists. Or Pinkos.
1: Yes.
0: Enabling communism.
1: Exactly.
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10: On this vote, the yeas are 50, the nays are 49. The nomination is confirmed.
3: And with that, Senator Ashley Moody of Florida announcing the U.S. Senate has confirmed Todd Blanche as
11: The next attorney general, the narrow 50-49 tally, came early Saturday morning after a bruising confirmation fight that exposed deep concerns in both parties about installing President Trump's former personal attorney atop the Justice Department. Florida Senator Republican Rick Scott tells the Salem Radio Network mainstream Democrats he knows on Capitol Hill have lost their way and are intimidated by the socialist wing of the party.
12: They're scared of Mondami and AOC. They vote like Mondami and AOC would vote. And so they've lost their party.

0: And yet he was the chosen person to kind of implement God's kingdom at that time in history.
1: The Senate has passed a short-term measure to keep federal agencies funded to early December and avoid a government shutdown during a busy campaign season. News and analysis at townhall.com.
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1: The son of former President Joe Biden has an update on his father's health.
3: Hunter Biden says his father's prostate cancer has spread to other parts of his body and is causing him pain. In an interview with the BBC broadcast late Friday, Hunter Biden grew emotional as he talked about the health of former President Joe Biden, who revealed his cancer diagnosis in May of last year, less than 4 months after he left the White House. Hunter Biden says the diagnosis has been tough on the family, saying it's really sad to watch, but he says, "I wish he would complain more because it's not good." He says his father is still doing his thing, though, speaking publicly about the issues that are important to him. Donna Warder, Washington.
1: In a landmark ruling against Meta, a New Mexico judge likened the company's social media platforms to factories. The psychological harm to children who use Facebook and Instagram, he said, can be seen as their pollution. More news at townhall.com. A major cereal company is speeding up its plan to drop synthetic dyes from its cereals a year ahead of schedule.
4: W.K. Kellogg says it will remove artificial colors from all of its cereals by the end of this year. It's also invested in equipment to help make the transition to natural colors. In addition, Kellogg says it's removing BHT, an artificial preservative, from the small number of cereals that still contain it. The company has faced pressure for years to remove artificial ingredients from its cereals. That pressure has grown under Health Secretary Robert F. Kennedy Jr., who's urged food companies to phase out petroleum-based artificial dyes. I'm Marcela Sanchez.
1: Two people are confirmed dead after a firefighting helicopter crashed in central Utah. The FAA says two people were on board the helicopter that was helping crews fight a wildfire near the town of Richfield Friday morning. You'll find more on these stories at townhall.com. I'm Ron Taylor.
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8: 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Gary McNamara and Eric Harley talk about everything from politics to social issues and news of the day. Whether you're up late or you're just starting your day, welcome to the show. 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
9: 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He is Eric Harley and I'm Gary McNamara. Good morning.

0: Thank you for being here.
1: Thank you.
0: You know, this is really interesting. Yesterday, I just happened to see this, it appears all five Democrats on the Senate Judiciary Committee on the federal courts will boycott, and they did. They boycotted the committee hearing on the influence of the Muslim Brotherhood in the United States, arguing that they believe the GOP will use it to scapegoat all Muslims. Democrats have no intention of indulging this political creep show, the Democrats said in a joint statement. The hearing, called by Senate Republicans and chaired by Representative Ted Cruz, is titled Hidden in Plain Sight, Confronting the Muslim Brotherhood Network in America. Here's the point, and we talked about the Democrats not showing up for the fraud hearings.
1: Right.
0: They don't show up because they don't think they can make a defense of it.
1: Yeah. No, that's exactly right.
0: If they really thought the Republicans were way out of bounds and had nothing whatsoever, they'd be there.
1: Oh, no, they'd be there in order to demonstrate that and defeat the Republicans. We've said quite often, when they don't show, when they don't debate, and we've said this to, if you're a progressive, if you're a rank-and-file liberal and you support these individuals, you should be furious. Because if you think they've won and they're winning on the merits that they're on the right side of history, then you would want them fighting and making the points. And what are the points?
0: Right.
1: I mean, I can't tell you the points because they never debate.
0: Well, you would be out there saying this is pure Islamophobia and here's why.
1: Yeah.
0: Right?
1: Right, sure.
0: That's what you would do.
1: And it's demonstrate. And here's another thing, too. You would count on them. You would want them to, if you're again a rank and file Democrat and you're supporting this far left individual, this radical, you would want them to have a different tone. The tone matters. You can be right and the wrong tone will crush your campaign. And that's, you know, they come in with this smug, this is what Mamdani did. The smile was ever present during his campaign season. It started to go away when he started, again, lining out who he's going to target for higher taxes or whatever it's going to be. And somebody made the point. I forget who it was that I follow on X, but they posted the video of Mamdani, you know, talking about his policies, and he's very, you could see this very serious look on his face, and it's a different tone. But you had it to the point that the guy was always smiling, he seems intelligent, he seems, he's young, he's, you know, blah, blah, blah, blah, blah, blah, blah, and a chunk of those people who were polled before the election said, we believe he's going, and it was a sizable chunk. It wasn't the majority, but it was a sizable portion of the people who were supporting him and said they were going to vote for him, but we don't believe his policies are going to work. It tells you, again, the tone changes everything. So you would want them to debate with strong points, not just name calling and being dismissive. You know, we played it the other day. The Berkeley professor going back and forth with Josh, the senator.
0: I said Josh Allen.
1: Yeah.
0: I'm thinking the quarterback of the Bills.
1: Yeah.
0: Josh Hawley.
1: Josh Hawley from Missouri. Thank you. And you know, her attitude was dismissive and as if, again, she had already won. It's an arrogance that you see quite often. And the arrogance, by the way, that tone turns people off. The idea,
0: right,
1: turn a lot of people off too. But if you're a progressive following them, rank and file, you would want them to have a serious tone about what they're talking about, not anger, but a serious tone, and be able to show up and debate those points. but they can't.
0: No, I think where I would differ with you there is I think the Berkeley professor and the people that agree with her loved what she did. They thought she was winning.
1: No,
0: I think that they would be happy.
1: Oh, no, no, no.
0: I think they would be happy if the Democrat senators came in and just screamed insanely, this is Islamophobia. Well, I don't think the left is looking for coherent arguments.
1: Well, they're clearly because these people are winning elections.
0: It's the senators that are afraid. The senators are afraid because senators, remember, they represent an entire state. This is the whole thing about the Senate. They don't represent an AOC district that would continue to put her into office.
1: Mm-hmm.
0: You know, this is an entire state. They're afraid. They are the people that are afraid to come out and just scream the insanity because they believe they might lose their state in the next election if they defend the Muslim Brotherhood.
1: And to clarify my point. The people who follow them and are already supporting them are already on board. But what you would want out of a prospective candidate or a current candidate is them to come in with a serious nature, not dismissive. They have to do the smiley thing like Mom Donnie did while he was out there, you know, taking pictures with his terrorist buddies. And you would want them to have a serious tone and to debate, not to keep the rank and file that are already on board, but to appeal to a wider base. And they can't do that.
0: We were talking, you talk about arrogant. We talked about this yesterday where Mandami went on with Joy Reid, formerly of MS Now.
1: Yeah, MS at the current time.
0: Exactly. And
1: MS for
0: came,
1: the time
0: came
1: being.
0: On and you know and they said see MAGA, and there was a Forbes or somebody, maybe it wasn't Forbes, somebody had the article yesterday,
1: but
0: MAGA's wrong, she wasn't talking about an ID card,
1: right.
0: They're talking about a library card that would be like a loyalty card. They're talking
1: about a city ID.
0: Right. And so he goes, you have to admire, this is Jonathan Turley again, not a lifelong Republican or Trump supporter.
1: Right.
0: The opposite. You have to admire the sheer audacity of Mandani and some of the media. Here's Mandani and Joy Reid laughing off the news claims that you might need an ID card for his city-run markets. It was Mandani's aide who made that now laughable claim as Mandani stood next to her. That was the claim they make. They make a claim. Watch how many times this happens. Sort of like the Wisconsin Francisca Hong, how she backed off. No, I've always loved Thanksgiving. What are you talking about? Remember when what's his name did it in Georgia? I don't know anybody who was against voter ID.
1: Right.
0: No, we don't know anybody. Or nobody we know.
1: Well, Tallarico in Texas, you know, the campaign is vegan. And then he's like, I like barbecue.
0: Right.
1: You're the campaign.
0: Right. You're the campaign. I never said that. I said the campaign. You're the damn campaign.
1: Right.
0: So it happened here. They came out, and we had talked about this the other day, that they couldn't say ID. You know, how are you going to make sure that New Yorkers can do it? And now he can't win this one, because now that there's not going to be ID, what they made clear is this is open to anybody from any place, any income level.
1: Yeah.
0: Well, you just lost the point that you were trying to make, is you're trying to make it cheaper for the poor people. And as we said, the argument they can't win is if Mandani really cared, if he really cared about the poor, he wouldn't go through and build an infrastructure of supermarkets.
1: No.
0: He'd simply give you, at a certain income level, vouchers to a supermarket, a voucher, food stamp, whatever, to go to that store and buy, and you
1: directly
0: get extra money.
1: You.
0: It goes directly to you. You get it, and you don't have to build this entire bureaucracy and infrastructure, which is way over the cost. You don't lose the property taxes from these mean grocery store corporations. You keep the property taxes. You keep everything that happens there. And he's not doing this because the goal is not to help people. The goal is to BS people that government-run businesses like a supermarket is a better alternative than a regular private market grocery store. And if you've ever been into a private market grocery store, which everybody has because we all have to eat, and compare it to any city-run grocery store, I'll just put it this way. If you've been to a Wegmans, I don't have to go any further.
1: Yeah, right. But by the way, to people who are 21 and younger, just now getting out on their own, it's the private grocery store is the one that delivers those groceries to your door. My oldest grandkids are getting delivery on their groceries. No, I don't have time to shop, and I do it, and boom, boom, boom. And I'm like, no, it's a smart way to start, a smart way to shop.
0: I cannot tell you. I mean, thank you for bringing this up, because just to change, well, it all relates. It's changed the topic. We never change the topic. We just
1: it's all part of one.
0: We just relate it to the next story.
1: It's all part of the collective.
0: the time I save, you know, the criticism of Amazon or whatever.
1: Yeah.
0: This week, you know, my refrigerator. Get a new filter. I don't have time to go to the store. You know, time to get a new water filter.
1: Yeah.
0: My new refrigerator has an air filter in it.
1: Yeah.
0: An air filter. No wonder I had...
1: An air filter?
0: Is it
1: on the back?
0: No, it's inside. An air filter to filter the air inside the refrigerator.
1: To keep it fresh.
0: Exactly. I have no idea whether it works because I had a pool party the other day and got a pizza, and the pizza was gone, and I could still smell the pizza. I was like, did I drop a piece of pizza in here? And right after that, it said, change your filter. I go, maybe the filter isn't working. But I needed a water filter because I use it all the time. It comes up now, change water filter. So I went, don't have time to go to the store. I've ordered about, I'm not kidding, 20 things over the last 2 weeks that would have taken me if I had to go to the store to find everything, because there are certain things I had to find the little hose that goes from the wall toilet valve up to the
1: shutoff valve. Oh, between the flex hose.
0: And just one of 20 different things that probably, and I'm not kidding, it probably would have taken me 8 hours. To find all the things that I found. Remember when you used to need an electrical widget and you go to Radio Shack?
1: Yeah.
0: I mean, this is just, I lived in my house and was doing that. And you're going, they don't have it. Well, there's another Radio Shack. There's one.
1: Driving around
0: seven
1: all day.
0: You're driving around all day to find one little stinking electronic component.
1: Yeah.
0: What technology, and not even just technology, the concept of Henry Ford in shipping and delivering.
1: No, you think about that. Yeah,
0: has changed. I mean, it has given me so much time and made me so productive. We talk about, you know, the smartphone.
1: Yeah, and Harvey Firestone, the founder of Firestone Tires, you know, shipped by truck. That was that was his idea that he learned during wartime. He was like, wow, what if we could have a national system of roads, which eventually led to the idea of interstates. And now you look at the infrastructure, the supply chains that we have, and they are amazing, which is why we rely on shipping, trucking, and everything else to get us what we want. And we expect it to be there, but you're absolutely right. I always consider how grateful I am, because my parents, my dad is at the point now where he's got an online list on Walmart. Like, so when it builds to a certain point of groceries and he has it delivered, you know, and at 93, he's battling cancer. Mom, also dealing with dementia, and he's taking care of her. They're still in their home and they have nurses and everything that come in. But if dad can have, that's one less thing. Dad can have that brought in, and they will actually bring it inside for him. And it's a big deal. So for people who have limited mobility, for people who have a very busy life, whatever, you know, everything in between. Quite frankly, for people who are just lazy, like me, at times, and usually it's because I'm just too tired. And you can get those things shipped, and they bring it to your doorstep. You know, they'll bring it to your... Walmart actually has a plan where they'll bring it in and put it up in your pantry. I mean, and for people with limited mobility...
0: No way.
1: Yeah.
0: Really? You that's the one thing I've never done. I've never got groceries delivered. I've never done that.
1: And I do it not on a regular basis because the grocery store is pretty close to the house. And, you know, I don't have limited mobility. But if I have limited time in that day and something, and it's like, okay, look, I need to get a grocery order done. So it's that program. When I first thought about that, it was like, I'm not sure if I want them coming into my pantry. First of all, I haven't dusted my pantry in a while. But for people with limited mobility, it's brilliant. And if you can afford it, I mean, it's great. And, you know, I love the idea that we have that available. It really is great.
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3: 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I'm Rod Bain reporting for the U.S. Department of Agriculture in Washington, D.C.
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0: We are Red Eye Radio. He's Eric Carlin. I'm Gary McNamara. So expect between now and the midterms, so many of these Democrat candidates, who, by the way, whether they're part of the Democrat Socialist of America or not, we have said are pinkos. And you're like, what's that? Well, pinko is a communist enabler.
1: Yes. It's not someone who is a fan of the artist Pink.
0: Yes. But you're going to see this a lot, you know, where we talked about Mamdani and Joy Reid, where Mamdani comes out and basically says, as we have said, implies to everyone, we're going to have an ID so the people of New York can benefit here. And then when the Republicans attack and come out and going, what are you talking about? Well, we're not going to have an ID. We're talking about library cards, which are like a loyalty card to a supermarket, which, of course, is ridiculous.
1: Right.
0: Expect them to say something. Then when they're criticize Republicans for bringing it up and saying Republicans are false, and then come out with the opposite view of what they stated just 24 hours before.

0: With SRN News, I'm Ron Taylor. Iran has issued dramatic new demands around the reopening of the Strait of Hormuz. Oman says the talks to manage the strait between it and Iran are continuing. Meanwhile, the United Arab Emirates said Saturday that an Iranian missile targeted one of its ships that's owned by Abu Dhabi's state-run ADNOC oil company. No casualties reported elsewhere in the region. The Senate's confirmed Todd Blanche as the next Attorney General of the United States. The narrow 50-49 votes early Saturday came after a confirmation fight that exposed deep concerns about both parties about installing President Trump's former personal attorney. Ukraine's President Vladimir Zelensky is in Serbia for talks on economic ties and security issues. The visit includes talks with Serbia's president and is for a first by the Ukrainian president in 8 years. It came as Russian attacks on Kyiv's surrounding areas. This is SRN.
1: This is meteorologist Paul Frobley with your Real Talk 93.3 weather update. Lows dip down to about 75 overnight under partly cloudy skies, easterly winds around 5 miles per hour. Sunshine mixed with clouds at times again. Sunday, slight chance of thunderstorms. Daytime highs approaching 92. Mainly clear skies. Sunday night, lows dip down to about 75. 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
3: 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And the best part, the Country Bear Jamboree.
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1: And he's Eric Carly, and I'm Gary McNamara. Coming up in just 1 minute, the polls.
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1: Yeah, I'm an old guy, and I'm still going to do what I want to do. Like tomorrow, Shamrock makes an appearance. Shamrock is my...
3: Oh, are you going to Fillmore?
1: I'm going to Fillmore for the mockumentary, Mobbed Up to be Mobbed Down.
3: Oh. Do you dress a certain way? Did they ask you, like, suit on, or is it...
1: It's really amazing.
3: A jogging suit?
1: Because... Mark, who is the the producer, director, and the lead actor, he's basically the mob boss.
3: Yeah,
1: and he's been involved in all this stuff, independent stuff, for years.
3: Yeah,
1: the mockumentary. I don't even know what I'm going to be doing. I'm just going down the road to the coffee shop tomorrow where they film a lot of stuff.
3: Right.
1: He just said, "Hey, I'm coming back from the dentist today." He goes, "How about 9 o'clock tomorrow morning? Fine with me. I'll wake up." What I told him initially, I said, I'm an Irish mobster, so we don't dress
3: right
1: like the Sicilian mobsters.
3: Well, let me ask you, are the other actors in this mockumentary, are they fully clothed?
1: It's not.
3: I've never asked about that. So
1: yes, they're fully clothed.
2: Good, good.
1: But they're, okay, I mean, I'm really the only non-actor.
3: Yeah. Yeah.
1: No, they're all...
3: all done something.
1: They've all done something. I'm really... Yeah. But everything I have done with him, especially on this mockumentary, I had a bit part on a TV series that became part of this mockumentary.
3: Yeah.
1: Because I just happened to show up. That's how I got to know him. I was showing up because the guy who ran the coffee shop, this goes back about 2.5 years ago,
3: right,
1: said, hey,
3: right,
1: we're filming here. Come on by. Have some good coffee and... And, I think I responded, yeah, I'll do it. And I got up and I went, I don't want to do this. I don't want to go. Because I actually took a nap on a Friday afternoon. It was like early December of 2024. I'm like, I don't want to go.
3: Right.
1: I woke up. I'm going to watch TV. It's a, December Friday night. I went, you said you'd go. Go. I show up. I'm half asleep. An hour later, I'm in a scene. I mean, I went just to witness it.
3: Right.
1: And then at that point, he's contacted me, supposed to come out this year. I'm not even sure. He told me that they were in post-production and actually had 3 20-minute things done. So I'm not really sure what I'm doing. I just I don't really ask the questions. I just enjoy the process.
3: Yeah,
1: I just go,
3: yeah,
1: well, I think we're going to, shoot a scene. If we get in there at 9, he'll say, here's what I want you to do, this. It's not really scripted because he wants it like a mockumentary or like a documentary.
3: It needs to sound real. Yeah.
1: Right. Yeah. So if I make a mistake or, whatever, well, that's part of it. It looks more real. And it's a much easier setup because you just got a single camera doing it.
3: Yeah.
1: Okay. You might have some lights, but they're not even big on the light because they want it to look...
3: They want it to look like a documentary.
1: Like a documentary, right, which, again, isn't flashy.
3: Right. It's not filmmaking. And it's not like filmmaking.
1: So I just wear basically... I don't know where I got it from. Maybe I got it from the Irish mobster in the Denzel Washington thing, where he's the equalizer.
3: Oh yeah.
1: Where they go into the Irish mobsters and none of them are dressed up. So I just wear whatever.
3: Right. Yeah.
1: You know, the only thing I do bring with me is, because I did one and it's in the trailer. You can find the trailer on Instagram. Mobbed up to be mobbed down. You can see me in it in that interview from last year where I'm just sitting there. It just shows me I'm just there for a second because it's a trailer where the story is about a mob boss that gets out of prison and is trying to straighten up his life.
3: Right.
1: He's found God.
3: Right. Okay.
1: And so he's found God. He deals with his sister a lot. Deals with the other guy. I can't think of the other guy's name, who does look like a mobster. A couple of them do. And then there's he was the boss, and then the crew was basically, you know, two other guys who were supposed to be Italian, and then me.
3: Yeah.
1: And the funny thing is, I'm an Irish mobster who came from Buffalo, and I basically based it on when I was a bill collector.
3: Right.
1: When I told him the story, that sort of became who I was.
3: Right.
1: When I was a bill collector, I was 18 years old, and a guy by the name of Peter Magadino came down for me to collect his line of credit. This is actually a true story.
3: Right.
1: And so I had to call him, and he had taken over the mob at that point from his father, Stefano Magadino. Remember the Appalachia meeting, that big meeting back in the late 50s, or late 50s, early 60s, where they really connected. That, you know, the mob, there was a conspiracy, you know, all the families were together.
3: Right.
1: That was his father that did it. Well, he came down to Lincoln. I had to call him. I'm 18 years old.
3: By the way, the FBI called that just the greatest opportunity they ever had. Because they were like, are you kidding me?
1: So what I did was we came up with the story was I was an Irish mobster and I was a collector.
3: Right. Okay.
1: And I collected from a made man.
3: Right.
1: And so they were coming after me. And so I took off to go to New York City, and that's where I met Sal.
3: Right.
1: And Sal took me aboard, and I said, Sal didn't care whether, you know, that I was Irish. All he cared was I could make money, you know, and so everything I've done with him has been first take. And I think this would be the fourth scene that we've done as they build the story. I still don't know where it's going. I have no idea. I know initially he wanted me whacked, but And that still may come to be, because the entire thing is his former crew, we don't buy it. We don't buy that he's found religion. That's the whole point.
3: Oh, okay.
1: You know, best part was we did it, I think the last scene we did a few months ago in the pizzeria across from the coffee shop. He films almost everything in that little downtown area of Cedar Hill, Texas.
3: Yeah.
1: Which is the haircutting place where which used to be a bank that the Bonnie and Clyde crew robbed one time.
3: Right, right.
1: Which is right across the street from the pizzeria.
3: Right.
1: The pizzeria was the best thing because we're all sitting. There's like 10 of us, and it's Sal coming, you know, out of prison, and he pulls up in a car and everything else. We all meet him out standing outside. We all go into the pizzeria. Well, we did this when the pizzeria was closed. Well, the thing started, it opened up, and people are walking around, and we've got, you know, the cameras and the lights and everything else, and everybody's just walking around like they didn't even bother us. Nobody was like, it kept going. And we did the entire scene there. I thought that was really cool because you see all these people in the background that you think are extras. Now, when I filmed in December 2024, I'm on the street walking into his mob's Christmas party, and there's a ton of people. Those were all extras there.
3: Yeah.
1: But the mockumentary, you just do it. Doesn't matter if there's a mistake or somebody goes, hey, what's going on? This is what happens when you do a documentary, which is a mockumentary.
3: Right, right.
1: So
3: Now, is it from the perspective of a documentary maker asking questions to these individuals?
1: Yes.
3: Okay.
1: Yes, we're being asked questions.
3: Okay.
1: We're being asked questions. And there is one scene that I know there's a trailer out there in one scene where it's just, Sal, you know, it was at the pizza place where he comes up and he goes, hey, you know, hey, Shamrock, what do you think? And it's like, oh, I'm doing really good. And I'm looking at it. And I said, you know, I'm the Irish mobster. I want to look like, and I don't know why, I just squinted my eyes and the way I wanted to look like I was a little drunk. And it looks like I'm a little drunk. And I was like, right on. I pulled it off.
3: Right on.
1: And I go, are you being straight? You really cleaning up? You really cleaning up your act? And he goes, yeah. And I went, and he goes, Shamrock. And then he moved on to the next guy. It was a very, very short scene. That's the only one.
3: Right.
1: But everything else has been me being asked questions by the documentary, the fake documentary filmmaker.
3: Right.
1: I don't know whether that's going to be a scene where I'm answering questions again, or whether it's basically, here's what happened when Shamrock and I were talking about this. You know, we're in Sal's voice to the documentary guy, and then it flashes to us arguing. I told him, I said, I want to get in an argument. I don't want to be this happy Irish mobster, you know, because we don't buy into what you're doing. And so it's okay that you're out of prison, but we got money to make.
3: Right.
1: And, you know, we really have no interest.
3: The organization needs to keep going.
1: Right. We really have no interest in, we've kept the organization going, really have no interest in the fact that, you know, you've found God.
3: Same thing happened with my crew when I got out of prison. It was, they were like, you know, we need to make money. I'm like, guys, I'm out. I don't do that anymore.
1: But it's hilarious because I know I'm not an actor. and so it's just funny when he goes, okay, we do it. He goes, okay, great. First tank, okay. And the thing is, I think some of the other people actually think I'm an actor because somehow I'm able to do it. Maybe it's because I told him, I said, he goes, you do it really well. And I said, I think it's because I do it all the time on the radio. You ad lib. We're not acting.
3: We're not scripting, and we don't have to act, you know, like something. We don't have to pretend to be something.
1: But this is a four scene I will do, and the best part is I know what I have to do now. I don't have to think about it. Mm-hmm. I know what the whole basic thing is, and so he'll just say, "Hey, here's what's going on, blah blah blah blah blah," and just, you know, do this and ask me this, or do this, or the question's going to be this, and just come up with an answer, for, you know, 20 to 30 seconds.
3: Yeah, yeah.
1: And it's like, okay, fine. As if we get there at 9 and they're ready, well, we'll be done by 9:30.
3: Oh, yeah.
1: They move quick.
3: Yeah.
1: There is no...
3: Well, you want it to look genuine, so you don't want to do, like, too many takes. You want it to be...
1: Right.
3: You know, it's the way it works in documentaries.
1: Yeah,
3: you know?
1: So...
3: I have a friend who's an actor, and he does a lot of work in different types of jobs. A lot of recreations on, like, Discovery Channel and, you know, History Channel, things like that. He was in one documentary about the Uruguayan rugby team airline crash, remember, of 72?
1: Oh, yeah,
3: Where they
1: absolutely
3: ended up having to cannibalize other passengers who perished. But he was in that, and I was telling my daughter one time, this is the funniest thing. My second daughter, I said, hey, my friend Mark, he's an actor, you know, and we've been friends since high school, and now he's an actor. And she goes, well, maybe he was just acting like he's your friend. I said, he's a really good actor. And she goes, maybe he was acting like he was your friend. But it's interesting, very interesting. We're being on the set watching Peter Bogdanovich on the set of the movie Texasville, to me, was very fascinating. Mm-hmm. It's a lot of waiting around. Annie Potts was in the movie, and she was hilarious. She was funny off, you know, when the camera stopped. She, very funny and likable person. Jeff Bridges was on the, and Sybil Shepherd were both in the movie. But watching the director work was very fascinating.
1: Yeah. By the way, it's a total volunteer thing for me. I made that clear early on. I have no idea whether they pay or not. I was just
3: I got paid to be an extra in that Texasville, and then don't ever see me.
1: Well, my company owns my image and likeness, so I don't officially.
3: Yeah, well.
1: So this is a hobby thing. This is like doing a high school or college play.
3: Right.
1: Volunteer.
3: Yeah. So. Doesn't mean you can't join a real mob, though.
1: That's true.
3: Yeah.
1: I wouldn't be a good
3: side gig. You know, lots of side gigs these days.
1: Maybe.
3: Yeah.
1: We're Red Eye Radio.
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0: We are Red Eye Radio. He is Eric Carlin. I'm Gary McNamara. I do want to make this one announcement, though. Some big producer there sees the quality of my acting, I'm just going to jettison this show and head to Hollywood.
1: It's what I would do. A friend of mine, I've talked about him, Mike Ryan. He does big rig stunts, driving stunts. They're not all big rig stunts, but they're driving stunts for many movies. He's got a long list, and I always remind him, yeah, you also did the remake of Herbie the Love Bug. And so he told me, he said, Hollywood is just, it's drying up. He's a rare conservative in Hollywood. He said a lot of the stunt performers are conservatives. And he said, but it's just, it's slowing down. But other states are picking up, you know, thanks to Taylor Sheridan. Texas is becoming a big state for television and movie production, you know? Mm-hmm.

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9: News this hour from Town Hall. I'm Ron Taylor. The Senate has confirmed Todd Blanche as the next Attorney General.
10: It was by the narrowest of margins and overnight, but the Republican-led Senate has confirmed Acting Attorney General Todd Blanche as the new Attorney General in a 50-49 vote. This after Republican Senators Susan Collins of Maine and Lisa Murkowski of Alaska said they would oppose Blanche's confirmation. Blanche says on social media that he's deeply honored by the trust and confidence President Trump has placed in me, and that he's grateful to senators working late to confirm him. Donna Water, Washington.
9: Republican Senator Dave McCormick of Pennsylvania says the Democratic Party is moving toward what he describes as a dangerous socialist ideology.
11: This is not the extreme of the Democratic Party. This has become the mainstream of the Democratic Party. It is anti-law enforcement, it's anti-military, it's anti-business, it's anti-Semitic, and it's anti-America.
9: Senator McCormick made his comments to the Salem Radio Network. A new FBI report is clarifying the facts on active shooter incidents.
12: The FBI recorded 34 active shooter incidents in 2025, most of them in commercial areas. Handguns were the most common weapon used. Notably, civilians intervened in more than one in five of the attacks and stopped the shooter in seven cases. The report found that many of those successful interventions happened outside.

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2: It was an uncomfortable moment for Democratic Minnesota Senator Amy Klobuchar in her home state.
3: Senator Klobuchar gets booed at an event in Minnesota, the FarmFest gubernatorial candidate forum. This reaction from the crowd after she claims she backed funding for law and order at our southern border with Mexico.
4: Supported funding for order at the border, and I have worked well with law enforcement in Minnesota for years. But what I...
3: The Minnesota primary is Tuesday. Klobuchar is one of seven Democrats running, but will likely be the presumed nominee. Laura Winters reporting.
2: WNBA Commissioner Kathy Engelbert has sent a memo to teams that addresses ongoing discussions around transgender athletes in women's basketball. The memo says the topic will be discussed further by a task force of team presidents and general managers at a scheduled meeting. More news and analysis at townhall.com. More U.S. adults are turning to AI for financial advice.
5: But it's far from the most trusted source of advice. That's according to a new Gallup survey conducted in partnership with financial services firm Edward Jones. About one in five Americans who sought financial guidance in the past year used AI, but fewer than three in ten adults overall have any confidence in its expertise. That according to the survey. The poll found a disconnect between the resources Americans trust for financial advice and the ones they actually rely on. Keith Peters, Washington.
2: Two drivers of Mercedes-AMG cars have filed a class action lawsuit against the luxury car company, saying that the AMG logo on their driver's seat gets so hot that it literally brands them and causes burns. The plaintiffs want Mercedes to compensate them for medical costs. Mercedes-Benz couldn't be reached immediately for the comment. You'll find more on these stories at townhall.com. I'm Ron Taylor.
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10: All across America. Welcome and good morning. He is Eric Harley and I'm Gary McNamara. All right, let's take a look at polling out there because this is absolutely fascinating when you look at polling in the past and look at what polling is going to be like in the future. All right? The polling in the, Hugh Hewitt had this yesterday. The polling in the Michigan Senate Democrat primary is reminiscent of the polling in the Wisconsin state race in the 2020 presidential race, where a Washington Post poll had Biden beating Trump by 17 points the week before the vote, which Biden

0: course, won by less than 1%. Hmm. The 2020 polling generally was awful everywhere. Stevens in the race yesterday in Michigan will be justifiably angry as huge polling errors tampering down voter enthusiasm and turnout. Polling has been broken for a quarter century and cannot be fixed, but it, well, it could be fixed, but it is still used by legacy media because it almost always, in almost 100% of cases, favors Democrats. And now we see a bias for the far left radical Democrats. And then said, I'll go a step further. Stevens could have won if the last week's poll hadn't shown the race was over. There has to be a reckoning. And I think, as he said, you know, you had that poll that showed 17 points, and then he had another one. He goes, this also is like the Des Moines Register poll. Remember that one?
1: Mm-hmm.
0: Released Saturday night before Tuesday's election in 2024. It widely differed from the actual vote. The poll showed Vice President Kamala Harris leading by 3 percentage points, but Trump won the state by 13 points. That's a 16-point difference. The Des Moines Register reporting on its epic miss for 2024. No doubt they will tell us they have corrected their errors and will be reporting their polling between now and November. And in this case, I took a look at the polling yesterday. The average of the polls, not one poll, the average of the polls was El Sayed winning by 10.5 points. Mm. He won by one. And so the question is, you know, are we going to see, you know, what are we going to see come this November? Now, a lot of these are state races, and that means Trafalgar will be a part of it.
1: Right.
0: When you do the state races
1: right.
0: like this. I don't know. Let me just look to see if Trafalgar, if there was any polling that I could see here.
1: Mm.
0: That, you know, for that race that had anything to do with, let me just see here. We go back. Okay, here we go. Looking at all the different polling numbers out there. Okay, I'm trying to get the general thing for, okay, this is Rogers. This is they're already doing the election there.
1: Mm.
0: I was looking at it yesterday, and I just can't find what I'm looking for right now because it was really fascinating. Okay, let me see if they have it here. Here it is. Okay, these are all. Let's go through it right here. Okay, there's still Rogers versus Stevens. I'm not looking for that.
1: Hmm.
0: I actually put it wasn't Rogers versus Stevens. I clicked it, and it went to something that I wasn't looking for.
1: Okay.
0: It seemed to have disappeared.
1: Yeah.
0: Hmm. Why has it disappeared here? Mm. I was looking at it yesterday.
1: Hmm.
0: Well, it was 10.5 points.
1: Yeah. Okay.
0: Is what the average of the polls show. One was actually 17 in the last week.
1: Okay.
0: And, okay, this should be it right here. Hang on one second. Okay, here we go. All right.
1: Okay.
0: 10.2 they have. 10.2 is the average.
1: All right.
0: And he won by one.
1: Okay.
0: Mitchell Research, Syed 14. Emerson, all late July. Syed 15. Another one. I'll just give it to you. Plus 14, plus 15, plus 10, plus 16, plus 13.
1: All right.
0: Those are the polling numbers. Now, there was one Detroit News had Stevens plus 7.
1: Hmm.
0: Every other one had double-digit numbers in July for that.
1: Hmm. Wow.
0: And so you look at it and you go, oh, okay. Now, you had President Trump the other day say he's got the best polling numbers ever. Wow. All the polls are wrong.
1: Okay.
0: And the question was, well, what polls are you looking at? Because there isn't one poll, as was brought up by conservatives, there isn't one poll, not one Republican poll, that has him with the highest numbers ever.
1: Yeah, right.
0: And he's just on, he's down now, he's, you know, doing a lot of speeches now, and it's the best polling numbers ever, it's the best economy ever, everything is the best ever. And as we have said, the problem with the president right now when he's out there, when you start talking about things and you start disagreeing with what is self-evident to people, that's a huge problem. You might as well say nothing.
1: That's it. You know, this is a skill set that the president, okay, so we go after the GOP in general for saying nothing for far too long. But when you get very specific on something, as you mentioned, that is self-evident, that's the time when you do say nothing.
0: That's why Biden lost.
1: Yep.
0: And on all the major topics, what he was saying was self-evident to the American people was not true.
1: Right.
0: And, you know, when you have right now with the president, right, and by the way, I don't know if he talked about it in Vegas. He needs to drop the reflecting pool.
1: Yeah.
0: Drop it.
1: Yeah, yeah.
0: Drop it. Drop anything that has to do with decorations in D.C.
1: Yeah, yeah.
0: That's got not an iota to do with whether Republicans are going to win.
1: Right.
0: Drop it.
1: Right.
0: Drop the Jeanine Pirro thing.
1: Yeah.
0: You go on the most conservative Facebook sites, you know, and social media sites yesterday. They're saying he needs to stop it.
1: Look, here's...
0: You cannot... When you lose, he lost... what's his name? From CNN, the Republican. Scott Jennings. He lost Scott Jennings on that.
1: Yeah.
0: Scott Jennings was like, this is horrendous. They've got to just drop this. They had nothing on this guy.
1: Right.
0: And did you hear the story that her assistant and then she, they went into the Oval Office. It was apparently a very heated meeting where they brought the lack of evidence with them. And the president's still out there saying, well, I don't know about Jeanine Pirro. Oh, she's this and she's that. You need to shut up about that because you cannot find a more loyal person that is loved by MAGA than Jeanine Pirro.
1: Right. Yeah.
0: And you're picking fights now that, number one, don't matter, about things that don't matter at all. And on, you've already lost. You've got to, I've said it again, you need to shut up until you have something going on legitimately with Iran. You need to stop talking about it every day. And you need to stop putting things out. Well, there's a possibility that we can get a deal and they really want a deal. No, they don't. It's self-evident to anybody who's paying attention, especially people, your most loyalist out there, that you cannot trust Iran. Don't talk like you can.
1: Well, you know, the messaging is a problem all throughout. And because if you think the reflecting pool thing could have been very simple. We're going to get to the bottom of it. And I'm going to we're going to have somebody that I trust to fully get to the bottom of it. And we'll find out what happened. And then we're going to fix it. And leave it at that.
0: Right.
1: And that's what... That's because you're not overpromising anything except for the fact that you're going to fix it. And something will be done. You know, when you identify a problem with something like that, all right, he has the power to fix that. He or the administration, the government has the power to fix that. So, all right, move on. You look at the situation with Mark Wayne Mullen, like over the weekend, talking about visas and work visas. And work visas are, you know, because kind of a tricky thing to talk about. Now, this is a different situation because it's so tricky. And right now, people don't want to hear about work visas. And there is some word that, you know, there's with the administration, they're not happy with the, you know, the answer of, well, work visas are necessary. It's something the president has talked about before. Now, he hasn't talked about it here lately in a big way, but back in his first term, he talked about, well, if the economy is growing, we're going to need more people to come here and work, come here legally and work. You can't have all of these conflicts within the administration over and over again playing out. How many people have to be let go, fired, quit, move on? How many battles do you have to pick with your own people before you learn that you look, I don't care if they're screaming at each other in the Oval Office or in the hallway or whatever. But it is a horrible look when you've got them. It's clear. You're calling them out on social media. You know, and when he called out Pirro over this weekend, I thought, her days are numbered. It's, you know, I don't know when it's going to happen, but she's not going to be there long.
0: Here's Todd Blanche talking about it. A reporter asked him about it yesterday, the acting attorney general, still at the moment, about the Jeanine Pirro situation.
2: Mm. Yeah, I mean, so you've declined to say whether you stand by Jeanine Pirro's decision to drop that case. I'm just, what message does it send, though, if President Trump fires a U.S. attorney because she determined there was not sufficient evidence to charge four people with a crime?
3: Did he fire her?
2: What message would it send us if
3: hypothetically, if the president chose to fire a United States attorney, it turns out he's allowed to do that because he's the president of the United States. So I don't. And by the way, if President Trump wanted to fire anybody, right, and within his administration, he understands he has the power to do that. So when he makes a decision about whether to fire a U.S. attorney or anybody else, that's his. As far as any message, what I said earlier, Alex, is true, which is that when you look at the D.C. U.S. Attorney's Office body of work over the past year and a half, and where we are in this city compared to where we were, they are doing a phenomenal job. Now, does that mean that every case goes exactly the way that President Trump or I want or U.S. Attorney Pirro wants? I mean, of course not. It doesn't. So I think that what you've seen play out in the press with respect to President Trump and U.S. Attorney Pirro is it's all out there already. But I don't think that changes the fact that her prosecutors, her office, what they've done over the past year to transform the city into a place that we can all now walk around in after sunset is something that's incredible. So
1: look, there's no question about, you know, he can fire her.
0: Yeah, we know that.
1: It's right. It's on the why.
0: And this is I took that from, you know, one of the sites that you could look at as a influencer that supports this president on a consistent basis, Red Wave Press, writes underneath it, firing Jeanine Pirro would be a massive mistake.
4: Yeah.
0: And, you know, and I know National Review's been on this. They had a thing going, the part-time president, that he's concerned about stuff that nobody cares about. It's nice to have a nice reflecting pool if you can do it. Well, it's nice to have, you know, the as I said, decorating Washington, D.C., but it's not why people vote for you, and it doesn't deserve the press that it's getting and the outrage of this particular case where you're losing. Think about this. Mm. You're not losing. I mean, you're losing them. You're losing a lot of your base over how you're attempting to manage a war instead of winning a war. Well, because I mean, that's been a problem. But to lose Scott Jennings, think about this, over the reflecting pool.
4: Yeah, yeah.
0: You know, it's just like there's panic in the White House and there's panic in this president now.
1: Well, and you know, because...
0: And I voted for him three times.
1: I want him to win.
0: I want him to win.
1: I want him to be successful.
0: Yep.
1: I want him to be able to fulfill his agenda, tariffs notwithstanding. I want him, except for in certain cases, I'm putting asterisks right here. But here's the thing. I want him to complete the mission in Iran, and I can't understand why. It's a political reason. Obviously, everything is a political reason. But it's, I need it. We need, as a nation, free people all over the globe need Iran, the regime, to be defeated. And I don't know where it's going. And the messages are back and forth every day, and that cannot remain.
0: We are Red Eye Radio.
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0: We are Red Eye Radio. He's Eric Cronin. I'm Gary McNamara. So finally, for the polling there, Rasmussen polling, some of the polling they have, and they're a Republican pollster, as we all know. The SAVE Act,
1: right,
0: with all the back and forth and the Democrats all against it, it's remained the same. 62% of likely U.S. voters support the SAVE Act, including 46% who strongly support the legislation, 33% are opposed to the bill, 22% who strongly oppose the bill. So when you're talking about 33%, you're talking about the far left, which again is the mainstream of the Democratic Party now.
1: Yeah, right.
0: Excuse me.
1: Well,
0: the Commie-crat Party.
1: Yeah, right.
0: And they also have here, let me see, only 19% of likely U.S. voters agree with the DSA proposal to abolish prisons as part of a long-term program. We'll have a couple more of the things that are on this poll coming up next.

0: With SRN News, I'm Ron Taylor. Shanghai's two airports have canceled over 1,300 flights as China braces for Typhoon Dolphin. Authorities have relocated around 300,000 people in surrounding areas. The storm brought heavy rains to northern Taiwan and has maximum sustained winds of around 162 kilometers per hour. It's creating a risk of severe flooding and landslides. The typhoon's expected to hit China later today, especially Zhejiang province and northern Fujian province. Darlene Graham, the sister of the late Senator Lindsey Graham, is running in a crowded Republican Senate primary Tuesday. She was appointed to fill out her term after he died. Now she wants to serve a full 6 years and has the endorsement of President Trump. But some South Carolina Republicans said her lack of experience in elective office makes her a less appealing candidate. She, in response, cites her state government experience, plus the past several weeks she's had serving as experience in Washington.
1: 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Partly cloudy skies overnight with lows around 75. Easterly winds around 5 miles per hour. Sunshine mixed with clouds at times again. Sunday, slight chance of thunderstorms. Daytime highs approaching 92. Mainly clear Sunday night. Lows level off around 75. 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Right now, it's 77 degrees.
2: Florida man, what'd you do to yourself this time?
3: Disney World, me and Hank, my emotional sport alligator, we did it all.
2: Please tell me you weren't swimming in the Seven Seas Lagoon again.
3: Well, not this time. We rode the monorail to the Magic Kingdom, hit Space Mountain, crushed some turkey legs, and we washed it down with a couple of Dole Whips. And the best part, the Country Bear Jamboree.
2: Sounds like a great day so far. What happened?
3: Well, we're running late, and I'm sprinting to the front row of the show, and it starts, and the music's playing, and crowds are clapping. 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
1: And he is Eric Cronin. I'm Gary McNamara.
2: It seems like it never stops.
3: I know.
2: But he's Eric Carley, and I'm Gary McNamara.
3: Yeah.
2: So the last thing on polling, the Rasmussen polling out there, which shows 62% of likely voters want the SAVE Act passed. Hasn't changed since May.
3: Right.
2: It's remained the same. Now, this is from Rasmussen, which is the Republican pollster. On the other issue that they printed, the rest is behind a paywall. And my question is no media source buying this so they can promote it? And we'll get to that in just a second.
3: Mm.
2: Because this one finds just 19% of likely U.S. voters agree with the DSA, the Democrat, the communist, that agree with the commies' proposal to abolish prisons as part of a long-term program. As part of a long-term program, only 19%. Mm. 74% disagree. The rest are, I don't know.
3: I can't figure out. Give me another doobie.
2: Does anybody use the word doobie anymore? I'm sorry. That
3: no.
2: Give me
3: no,
2: another edible.
3: Only the band.
2: Oh, okay.
3: The Doobie
2: Brothers.
3: Yeah.
2: Including 57% who strongly disagree. Mm. Now, just some of the other questions that they asked. And my question when I say, why hasn't a media source bought this so they can report it?
3: Mm-hmm.
2: Maybe Fox will. I don't know. I haven't seen it anywhere. I've not seen it anywhere. Here are the questions that they asked, okay?
3: Okay.
2: Do you agree or disagree with the proposal to replace the presidency and Supreme Court as we now know them? Do you agree or disagree with a proposal to abolish borders and give amnesty to anyone currently in the U.S. illegally?
3: Mm.
2: Do you agree or disagree with a proposal to defund the Pentagon? Do you agree or disagree with a proposal to abolish prisons as part of a long-term program, which is interesting because that's exactly how they're phrasing it.
3: Yeah.
2: Well, we know we have prisons now, but this would be part of a long-term program. My question is, on polling in general, how come you don't see the media polling on the actual issues? They are here. I'm talking about the other mainstream polling that, for example, got the Michigan Senate race completely wrong.
3: Yeah, right.
2: Are they going to ignore all the issues? As we have said before, the frustrating thing, if you're a Republican or support Republican ideas, is the fact that when you break down just the ideas and the issues on all the major issues, they disagree with where the Democrats are going by landslide numbers and agree with Republicans. Here's a point. 62% of likely voters believe the SAVE Act should pass.
3: Hmm.
2: Only 33% do not. Has there ever been an issue so strongly in support of the voters that Congress could not pass?
3: I can't think of one.
2: Yeah, there might be one out there. I can't think of one either. And so you look at it, is the media going to stay away from the actual polling on the issues between now and November because it may hurt the party that they support or wish to enable? Because I'd love to see, and it might come out in the next week if someone buys the polling, but I want to see, do you agree or disagree with the proposal to replace the presidency and Supreme Court as we now know them?
3: Hmm.
2: There's nothing in the question. Trump believes. It's simply a question on an issue. How they put it there. I want to see, do you agree or disagree with a proposal to abolish borders and give amnesty to anyone currently in the U.S. illegally, which is the Democratic Party's position?
3: Right.
2: Do you agree or disagree with a proposal to defund the Pentagon? I want to see what those numbers are.
3: Yeah, I would too.
2: We know what the numbers are on prisons. They gave that one.
3: Yeah.
2: And we know what the numbers are on the SAVE Act, which apparently was a separate question in a separate poll. That wasn't. Mm-hmm. Those are the questions of how they asked that. But I want to see those numbers.
3: Yeah.
2: And I couldn't find anything else on it. In, you know, in the news, the Republican poll, or excuse me, the Rasmussen poll on the issues, it just brings you right back to Rasmussen. The issues of the DSA. I'll do it again, see if it comes up this time. Nope. They come up with the prison. AI comes up with the prison part. Oh, here we go. Okay.
4: What do you got?
2: They do have it. They have this one, all right?
4: All right. Okay,
2: they've got this
4: one. What do you got?
2: All right. Replacing the presidency and the Supreme Court. 33% of all voters support replacing the presidency and the Supreme Court. With an executive and judiciary subordinate to Congress. That's the exact same that supports abolishing prisons. Oh, no, that was 19%. The 33% was the SAVE Act.
4: Yeah.
2: 56% disagree. The rest, I don't know. Wow. 50% of Democrat voters support replacing the presidency and Supreme Court. No, 75% of Republicans oppose replacing the presidency and the Supreme Court. Who the hell are those 25% of Republicans that are saying replace the presidency and the Supreme Court?
4: Sorry, you're lying. I don't buy. Okay, I have to say this first. Let's just take the word conservative. I don't know how many different definitions there are or what the criteria is in different people's minds, people that call themselves conservative, right? So people that call themselves Republican to a pollster?
2: That's a great point. No, that's a solid point. It's a great point.
4: Because if you're saying that, because there is an effort. There's been an effort for a long time to mislead the public and the whole thing. There was a video floating around the other day, and it was an interviewer talking to, I think it was three different female voters who have voted Republican most of their lives or something to that effect, but they're voting for Tallarico. Don't buy it. I don't buy it at all. No, it's theater.
2: Neither do I.
4: Tell me what you actually believe.
2: Yeah.
4: Tell me what you believe, and tell me how that fits Tallarico. Tell me how that works. Because, you know, I don't know. How do you qualify? If you're a pollster, how do you qualify? Now, if it's registered voter, but if you're in a state that doesn't have, I mean, you know, you look at like the state of Texas, we have open primaries. So you're not going to find a registered Republican unless maybe they registered in another state or something. I don't know how you confirm that 25%, that entire 25% are Republicans.
2: But I would say overall, based on the fact that if you look at the polling that has been done out there on the three branches of government, where the majority of America, or excuse me, in some polls a majority, and in every case a plurality, we have seen, do not know what the three branches of government are. If you've got half the country who doesn't know what the three branches of government are, then they don't understand the separation of powers. If you don't understand the separation of powers, you have no idea why this country came into existence. You have no idea the concept of what the country stands for and why it exists.
4: Right.
2: Because the separation of powers is it. The separation of powers is so you can't have communism. The separation of powers is so you cannot have a monarchy. The entire concept of the separation of powers is keeping power from growing and becoming one part of a government system.
4: Right.
2: That's one of the reasons. I mean, that's part of the fury over the power that the bureaucracy has had that the Supreme Court has shut down.
4: Yeah.
2: Where all of a sudden their bureaucracy is making rules and regulations, and it's like, whoa, that's not That's not the, you're a bureaucrat making that call. You know, like the entire the Chevron decision.
4: Right. Right.
2: When we look at that, and when you look at, you know, the entire thing on, we're the EPA, we're going to regulate whatever we want. No, Congress dictates what you regulate.
4: Yep.
2: You don't get to do it. And the Supreme Court that's saying on abortion. And there isn't one person I've talked to that can answer it after I explain the decision from a couple of years ago. I forgot the name of it. Not Brock, not Block. What is it? Oh, can't think of the name of it.
4: Mm.
2: The abortion decision, which they go, the Supreme Court saying that abortion is illegal. They have no right. They didn't say the abortion is illegal.
4: Right.
2: What they said was Congress has not made a law on it. Well, and the liberal Supreme Court, by creating a law that doesn't exist, they cannot, they don't have that power to do that.
4: Dobbs,
2: yes.
4: And AOC railed in the days after it, a day or two after it, saying, this is what's wrong with the Supreme Court. So we need to take it up in Congress. That's actually what the Supreme Court said.
2: And I remember the editorials going, AOC, that's the entire...
4: That was the decision.
2: You agree with their point. What they're saying is judges don't get to make law.
4: Right.
2: Because if judges make law, if judges are appointed, you know, they're not elected. They're not elected representatives of the people. They don't get to make law. And every person, not... Because I went through, I've explained a couple of them that I went through when I explained it, and I got a blank look.
4: Yeah.
2: I'll never forget the one woman when I was up in Buffalo. The one woman, couple that I met, not the couple that I met a few months ago, but this goes back a few years ago.
4: Mm.
2: And I explained to her, well, that's not what they said. Here's what they said. And she was like, but it's wrong. I go, well, then if it's wrong, Congress should take it up.
4: Right,
2: we don't live in a monarchy. We
4: petition
2: don't live
4: for your representatives to take it up.
2: We don't live in a dictatorship.
4: No,
2: her husband is behind her, going like this, clapping behind, listening to me talk, and he's just smiling. I'm thinking to myself, he apparently understands the separation of powers argument. That is it. That you want to talk about? Scalia said it. And it's absolutely true.
4: Yep.
2: If you ask most people what's the most important part of the Constitution, they're going to tell you the Bill of Rights. They're absolutely wrong, because if you don't have the separation of powers, the Bill of Rights goes away.
4: Right.
2: The Bill of Rights goes away, and that's the entire thing the Founding Fathers were concerned about, the tyranny of the majority working against the minority.
4: And it is... And I don't know if I reposted it the other day. I know I hit the like button on it. Somebody posted it, though. He was testifying, actually, on Capitol Hill. And he just laid it out. Scalia. And it's something that we've talked about. And it's perfect. That the greatest part about our Constitution is the separation of powers.
2: Mm-hmm.
4: Because if you look at the Bill of Rights, if you look at the amendments, you know, it's like, you know, all these things that came along. But the separation of powers is what makes us unique.
2: And that's why things move slow. It was intended to be that way.
4: Right.
2: Things move too slow. We need to be. No. They're supposed to move slow.
4: Right. Because you think, and I think he cited, you know, like in Great Britain, all of a sudden, oh, they don't like the prime minister. Boom. Vote of confidence. Let's move on. And it happens all, we see it all the time over there. You know? And it's ridiculous. But the DSA wants it even further. You know, we want our control, no control by the other side. And then we want it permanent, because in communism, it actually becomes a dictatorship. It has to.
2: We are Red Eye Radio.
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0: We are on our radio. He is Eric Carly, and I'm Gary McNamara. Okay, quickly, some Babylon Bee headlines.
1: Yeah.
0: Update. Moroccans who invaded Spain now registered to vote in New Jersey. the Middle East expanded to include Michigan. What was the other one that I saw that was just... government-run stores to allow anyone to buy groceries as long as they have a special mark on their hand or forehead. Yeah. Oh, Trump warns Iran this is their fourth to last chance at peace. And Democrats express concern over the increase in gun violence against active shooters.
1: Yeah.
0: Wow.
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8: News this hour from Town Hall. I'm Ron Taylor. Ukrainian President Zelensky visited Serbia for talks with its president.
9: It's been 8 years since a Ukrainian president visited Serbia and held talks with Serbian President Aleksandar Vučić. This visit came as Russia attacks Kiev and its surrounding region, where at least 4 people were killed, including a child. Zelensky said deliveries of Patriot air defense interceptors had slowed and that the U.S. has agreed to let Ukraine manufacture Patriot ticket systems. But bureaucracy is slowing the process of obtaining licenses. I'm Rika Ann Garcia.
8: That polling miss in the Senate Democratic Michigan primary may have revealed a huge problem.
1: Polls dramatically underestimated Abdul El-Sayed's performance among non-college whites in the Michigan Senate primary, predicting a 30-point lead where he barely won by 5 points, exposing systemic polling flaws. Expert Scott Rasmussen attributes this to overrepresentation of overeducated postgrads eager to respond to polls, combined with the unpredictability of turnout in high-stakes primaries. Ken Lorman reporting.
8: Vice President J.D. Vance is out with a new book focusing on his faith and says he's learned a lot about Christian growth over the years.
10: You have to work at it. And there's a way in which the practice of the faith forms you in the right way. There's a way in which, you know, participating in the sacraments and praying and actually going to confession and doing all these things, they slowly have this miraculous effect on a person.
8: Iran has issued a dramatic new demand around the reopening of the Strait of Hormuz. Oman says talks to manage the strait between it and Iran are continuing. Meanwhile, the United Arab Emirates said on Saturday that an Iranian missile targeted one of its ships that's owned by Abu Dhabi's state-run ADNOC oil company. More at townhall.com.
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1: A controversial name change has angered over a million Californians.
2: More than 1.3 million people in the Golden State signed petitions to place Proposition 39 on the November ballot. Supporters say the state's attorney general has rewritten the voter guide language, changing a description of voter ID and citizenship verification requirements into wording that says citizens would be barred from voting without government-issued IDs. Critics call the move misleading and politically motivated. Ken Lorman reporting.
1: Legal activists and Elon Musk's AI company are challenging the authority of private groups to sue to enforce several major federal laws. They argue that enforcement powers belong primarily to the president and federal authorities, a position backed by the Trump administration. The issue could reach a Supreme Court that has recently expanded executive authority. More news and analysis at townhall.com. Dr. Anthony Fauci invoked the Fifth Amendment 111 times last week rather than answer senators' questions. The Senate Committee on Homeland Security voted 8-5 to hold Fauci in contempt of Congress. On the Salem News program this week on Capitol Hill with Tony Perkins, Florida Senator Rick Scott says he thinks Fauci's giant ego was the reason he refused to answer any questions.
3: I think it starts right there. I think he has such contempt for us because he's Anthony Fauci. I mean, he knows Jake Tapper. He knows Dana Bash. He knows all these celebrities. Like, how could we, mere mortals, ask the emperor a question? I mean, he's above it. He's Anthony Fauci.
1: The largest reservoir in the U.S. has plummeted to its lowest water level since it was created some 90 years ago. Federal data shows Lake Mead fell Friday to a level just below the prior record low set in July of 2022, another sign of the crisis plaguing the Colorado River. More on these stories at townhall.com.
4: 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When did your garage turn into a storage unit that you don't even remember renting? 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
8: Hi.
7: Good morning.
8: How are you? Welcome back, Gary.
7: You are delusional. What? You are sick.
8: Leave me alone. I'm old.
7: I was yesterday when I was young. yesterday when you texted me and said I think I'll be in. I was the happiest person on the entire planet because I got up yesterday, did a few things, and head to the dentist.
8: Yeah.
7: And I was in the dentist chair for 3.5 hours. Nothing really. I mean, even though they had to, you know, even though I had to get the lidocaine and the gas, as I told my my dentist, Ashley,
8: yeah,
7: and her assistant Beatrice, I said, well, now I can I'm catching a buzz with two beautiful women, and they burst out laughing. It was great. I said, this is the only time I get to party, but I was completely zonked. I was back home. I could drive all right. Everything was fine coming back, you know, because it was just the gas. But, man, I'm telling you, I was home about 15 minutes laying on the couch, and all of a sudden your text came in, and I went, thank God, because I was so

0: zonked. I didn't know if I could sleep, but I did. I slept great, and now I feel good.
1: Good.
0: So everything is all right. So actually going to cover some stuff yesterday that I want to get your opinion on a little bit later on in the show.
1: Yeah, okay.
0: There's some stuff, okay, you know, I was telling you right before we went on the air, I said, the best part is, it's great when you come back, if you're out of day, and you were just out of day.
1: Right.
0: Because then I can bring stuff up that I haven't heard your opinion on, that I talked about the day before.
1: Yeah, sure.
0: But before we get there, this just caught my attention. You know, after the Democrat Senate primary in Michigan yesterday, where Abdul El Sayed won, beat Haley Stevens, Frank Luntz put this out, and I burst out laughing. He said, this race was not so much about class as it is about education level. And I wanted to say one, oh no, brainwashing level. Sayed won 58.4% of the vote in counties where at least 30% of adults have a college degree. Haley Stevens won 51.4% of the vote in counties where less than 30% of adults went to college. And my first thought was, well, you're assuming that going to college means you are, when you say more educated, you're implying smarter.
1: Because, you know, here's the thing. I have a friend who has a master's degree. She's a teacher. If you follow her on Facebook, you wonder how she graduated high school. Her spelling is so bad.
0: You're not even talking about politics.
1: I tease her. We've been friends for 40 years. But I told her, I said, look, your phone has spell check. Use it. That's the thing. The left and pollsters and, you know, they get into this whole educated versus non-educated. And the question is, what does educated mean? Because I'll take the fourth grader, the 9-year-old, who can tell you the governors of all 50 states. You'll see that sometimes come up on, YouTube or something like this. This incredibly smart kid or a kid that's at least, at the very least, very capable of memorizing things, which is important. But if you look at the layout of this, you know, educated versus non-educated, I'll take the guy who can open the hood and tell you exactly what's going on with the engine, of how it works, go to a work site, work all day, 10, maybe 12 hours, tell you why. And I got a buddy just like this that I've known since fourth grade from Del Rio. And he'll tell you why that the cement they're laying down for the foundation of whatever is going to work or not going to work, what they're doing, what they're not doing. Experience, not classroom education. Experience, which is why in certain fields, engineering, if you go in and get a degree in engineering, if you go into medical fields, if you go into certain, had a family member go through aviation repair. So you have to go through, you got to get it right. So they need to real world test you. But that's the experience you build. If you're a doctor, I have a niece who's a doctor. You have to go in. You have to do your time in a hospital. And you have to do, you know, all of these things have to include real education, has to include some kind of real-world application experience. And so when they get to this thing, it means nothing to me anymore. I'm a high school graduate. Now, I'm not the best example because I don't know a lot of things.
0: I'm a college graduate.
1: You know, they're telling me, you know, you lived in Del Rio for the longest time. You should know more Spanish. Look, I should know more English. Let's be clear. I'm working on my first language. But this is, you know, but you go through experiences, you know, and you'll realize, you know, people, this entire game of educated, non-educated is exactly a couple of things of what your dad, John McNamara, has said over the years. It's told you, and you've talked about over the years, I should say. That is, people want to be BS'd, because it is clear BS. But also, people get a title and they think they have an infusion immediately of brains.
0: Of brains.
1: And so that's, you know, when you apply all of that, everything I just talked about there, it just negates. There is no, I can see, you can look at correlation. You cannot prove to me causation.
0: When this was Frank Luntz had that, he responded to the post from Politico that said, as results come in the Michigan hotly contested Senate race, a class divide is emerging. El Sayed is performing best in places with higher incomes and education levels, while Stevens is doing better in the more working class areas. And then Frank Luntz said it's not so much about class, but education level. And I would add income, but education level, I call it brainwashing level.
1: Yeah.
0: You know, you've got a ton of college students out there that are saying, queers for Palestine. Yeah. How smart are they?
1: Right.
0: You know, when you and I talked about, you know, you mentioned the medical profession. If you're a doctor, you've got to get it right.
1: Yeah.
0: But what about all these managements and even the doctors that said, oh, okay, you know, we're going to perform surgery on children.
1: Yeah.
0: How smart were they not knowing what was going to come down the line in lawsuits?
1: I'm telling you right now, I cannot. Absolutely cannot wrap my brain around that, because that's what concerns me the most, is that you can talk about agenda up to the certain point. When agenda gets into the mind of someone who is a surgeon, who has years of experience, training, and education in the medical field, and they decide that the surgery is the right thing for that person who is a minor, there is something absolutely wrong with that individual. It tells me that agenda has taken over. When agenda overtakes your entire training and what you know to be right and wrong, then you're done. There is something fundamentally wrong with you. And you, by the way, those people that are doing that in the medical field, that are making that happen, should be in prison.
0: If you go to college... And I saw, did you see how many, for example, Syracuse University, it just came up again. They did this back a few months ago, dropped dozens upon dozens of degrees.
1: Yeah.
0: Said nobody's taking them anymore.
1: Right.
0: There's nobody taking them. But for a significant period of time, they had these different curriculums that you could get a degree in that people were actually taking. How smart is somebody who actually took a gender studies degree, got $100,000 in debt, and actually thought they were going to have a lifetime of employment?
1: Yeah, it's insane.
0: How smart, you know, if you don't have basic, as I call, street sense,
1: right?
0: How smart are you, I always, and I said one of the big things, you know, when I was in my 20s, and I wasn't paying that much attention to politics. I just wasn't. It wasn't until I became until I was forced to be a radio talk show host, and I still, you know, somebody would come in, a mayor or a city council person, and I would just assume I didn't listen to my dad.
1: Yeah, yeah.
0: I assume because they had a title, they had an infusion of brains.
1: Yes. No, this is what happened with Fauci.
0: Right. And so now I look at it, and I don't care who you are anymore. Everything is based on the substance of the argument that you make based on critical thinking and connecting the dots. And if you don't have it, I don't care if you're a doctor. I don't care if you're a president. I don't care if you're a Berkeley professor. I had to throw that one in.
1: All right.
0: I don't care. The title means nothing. It's the argument. It's the debate points. It's what you do there. Titles mean nothing. But what I think is the most interesting thing is, you know, we talked about how everything on the left doesn't make sense anymore. Well, think about this. All the socialists are out there saying, we're doing everything for the people that are left behind.
1: Right.
0: Which are viewed as the working class.
1: Mm-hmm.
0: The working class aren't the ones that are supporting the socialist.
1: No.
0: It's the ones with the higher incomes and the college degrees.
1: Yes.
0: What the hell's going on there? So the main promotion that they're making is not the target audience that actually is passionate about putting them in.
1: Right, right.
0: And I do think it gets back to the same thing of what we see, you know, with identity politics, which is, you know, the racism of identity politics. And you look at it and you're like, and it's promoted by so many that are making a lot of money and elite. And you and I have talked about this before. We said we believe there is such a thing called white guilt. Yeah. And the left feels it all the time.
1: Yeah.
0: And so they sit there and they go, they believe we're going to be the savior by taking care of you.
1: That's right.
0: And they don't even realize the racism of low expectations that they have. They don't even, that's gone right by them. That was never addressed in college to them.
1: Right.
0: It was never addressed that you deal, you know, this whole thing that I'm going to apologize for being white. That's completely and totally asinine.
1: Right. Well, you think about that idea. You know, if you look at Fauci, again, you know, a perfect example. Here's somebody who believed they were beyond reproach. By the way, the Wall Street Journal, in an exclusive article just hours ago, says that the Senate panel says they have their Fauci's COVID-era phone.
0: Yeah.
1: I'm highly curious. So now you look at all that. These are people who believe they're not going to be affected by socialist policy. They think it's going to be, see, these people are going to take care of you. I'm not going to be affected. If you're in the elitist crowd, if you're a high earner, you're going to be the most affected. You're going to be the one who's going to be, I mean, everybody would be affected. But if it went there is no exclusion. You know, there was somebody, and I forget the person's name, that supported Mamdani, and Mamdani put him on the hit list. He's like, what? No, I support your policies. And you put him on the hit list because you're a high earner. You think you're an elitist. You're educated.
0: Right.
1: You're all of these things, and you think you're beyond all of this, that it's only going to help the poor. It's only going to affect the poor. It's not going to come into my neighborhood, this whole socialism thing, because, quite frankly, I know it doesn't work. But I'm going to pretend to be the hero for the people that live in other neighborhoods, and it's going to help them, and then I get to be the hero by clicking a button saying, yay. It doesn't work that way in real life. And, you know, this is the world we're in right now. These people are absolutely clueless. Well, I don't know what level of education they have, what that makes them think that all of this is going to work. But it is pure ignorance that is driving it.
0: It's ignorance. It's delusion. How can you be highly educated?
1: Yeah.
0: And highly educated, making lots of money.
1: Right.
0: How can you believe? Number one, I want to know what you do for your job. But how can you? Are you out in the private sector?
1: Right.
0: How can you actually believe that a man can change biological sex by saying that he's a different sex, or vice versa?
1: Simply by saying so.
0: Right. How can you? It's insane.
1: Right.
0: It's absolutely, you know, it's nuts.
1: Right.
0: And that's why I talked yesterday. That's why to us, that was always the benchmark. The benchmark, because I remember when we were talking about this early on, we said, no, this is the benchmark. Because if you can convince the population that something that is so self-evident, that is completely devoid of any scientific research at all, that it is true, well, then you can convince, that gives you the incentive to convince the population of anything. And that's exactly what you have seen.
1: Yes.
0: Something that is so insane. It doesn't mean you don't have compassion. And as we've said, that's why we say, don't apologize, attack. The left has no compassion for transgenders.
1: None.
0: They don't give a damn about minorities.
1: No.
0: It's simply the power base. We will BS them. We will BS in order to hopefully get some type of power base, which they've accomplished.
1: Right.
0: And so they're continuing on that same path.
1: Right.
0: I'll bring up a perfect example when you were gone yesterday, what we played, just the insanity of how the left thinks. And it's the Francisca Hong, who's running for Wisconsin governor, and this is where she was talking about the fact that she was so focused on having romantic relationships with a white person so she could assimilate into the white majority.
1: Right.
0: And you had, I think it was Bernie Sanders, one of Bernie Sanders' campaign people defended her, and Matt Taibbi just said, "You're insane. You people are nuts. Yeah. You're absolutely nuts." We'll get to that coming up. We are Red Eye Radio.
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10: It appears by its own numbers, the U.S. government seems insolvent. 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

0: We are Red Eye Radio. He's Eric Carlin. I'm Gary McNamara. Coming up on the bottom of the hour, Iran, the president yesterday speaking in Vegas. And again, it's blah, blah, blah, blah, blah, blah, blah. Sorry, but that's what it is.
1: Yeah.
0: Right now, you've got more every single day. As we said, there is no doubt in our minds that you can see it if you pay attention to social media, if you pay attention to who supports this president, who's been major supporters of this president on Iran. He's lost his base on Iran.
1: Yeah.
0: Right. No idea. He's saying one thing. They're saying another thing. The deal is close. Could be signed by Wednesday. Iran saying, nah, we're going to keep our nuclear weapons. Well, we'll have some kind of deal on Hormuz. What are you talking about?
1: Yeah.
0: It's about nuclear weapons, isn't it? Plus, we'll get to what we were just talking about, something I want to share with you that we did yesterday, all coming up.

0: With SRN News, I'm Ron Taylor. The Senate has passed a short-term measure to keep federal agencies funded into early December and avoid a government shutdown during campaign season. The Senate's passage of the bill in an overnight vote Saturday shows lawmakers are still learning from two historic showdowns and shutdowns that occurred this past year. The bill generally funds the federal government at current levels through December 11th, but includes a variety of funding exceptions that senators negotiated with the White House. Darlene Graham, the sister of the late Senator Lindsey Graham, is running in a crowded Republican Senate primary Tuesday. She was appointed to fill out his term after he died. Now she wants to serve a full 6 years and has the endorsement of President Trump to do so. But some South Carolina Republicans see her lack of experience as elective office makes her a less appealing candidate. This is SRN News.
1: This is meteorologist Paul Frobley with your Real Talk 93.3 weather update. Lows around 75 overnight under partly cloudy skies. Winds out of the east around 5 miles per hour. Sunshine mixed with clouds at times. Sunday, slight chance of thunderstorms. Highs level off around 93. Lows level off around 75. Sunday night mainly clear. 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
1: And he's Eric Carley, and I'm Gary McNamara. Coming up in just 1 minute, the polls, and it's just not the primary election that was held yesterday in Michigan. It's been across the board that who's supporting the socialist is not the people they claim to be wanting to help, which is the people that are left behind.
2: Right.
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1: By the way, one of the things yesterday we talked a lot about that Francisca Hong, who's running for governor in Wisconsin, who's just a complete nutcase.
2: Hmm.
1: She's now endorsing Thanksgiving and saying it's one of her favorite holidays.
2: Okay.
1: She had to reverse on Thanksgiving.
2: Here's the thing. They went into the campaign headquarters, you know, whatever that is, went into the office. Hey, what do we do about this whole Thanksgiving thing? I don't know. We're gonna do something different. We're gonna have to, what do we say? We say we like Thanksgiving? Do we want to say that? I don't know. Let's go around the room. Jim, what do you think? Well, I personally hate Thanksgiving. I hate people. I hate giving thanks. I hate being thankful. What about you, Ellen? I don't mind Thanksgiving. I mean, we have some good pie. But, you know, really the message has to be about the campaign. How does the campaign feel? How does the candidate feel about Thanksgiving? Do you really hate Thanksgiving? I guess I like Thanksgiving. We'll go with that.
1: So, yeah, she's reversed on that. But this is the one that I saw yesterday. I was laughing so hard. I mean, I was laughing so hard. And it was Greg Price who posted the video. It said, Francisca Hong describes having a half-white son as being in the proximity to whiteness. And the audio cut the videos there, the audio. And then this was one of the campaign managers for Bernie Sanders in 2020 saying, I'm sorry, what's the issue here? She's talking about how she hasn't always been attuned to the concerns of other people of color communities and what they face because she was focused on assimilation into the white majority as evidenced by her romantic choices. Then Matt Taibbi. Not a Republican conservative. Matt Taibbi, who we all know from, you know, part of the Twitter files.
2: Right.
1: If Hong really made sexual romantic choices and had children with someone because she was focused on assimilation into the white majority, then she was and is nuts. You both are. Now, let's play what she said, okay?
2: Okay, all right.
1: Here's what she said, because this is just, this shows you how caught up they are on identity politics, how it's part, and I don't know how you get to this point, because to get to the point of identity politics, judging people by groups, worried about your race on a consistent basis, does not, in my opinion, show any type of higher intellectual capacity at all.
2: Yeah, right.
1: Racist or people that are caught up in their skin color or ethnicity and spend any time working, you know, concerned about it, need to go to therapy.
2: Yes.
1: But if they go to therapy, the therapist might focus more than they are on their, quote, identity.
2: No, that's a great point.
1: But here it is. All right, here we go.
3: I wasn't always aware of the struggles of other communities of color because for me, assimilation always kind of took over. And so I did marry. My proximity to whiteness continues, right? My son is biracial. He's half white and half Korean. And I think navigating, you know, what his identity is and how people perceive him is always at the back of my mind as well.
2: Wow.
1: So she lived her life. She married, had children with, I'm assuming, a white guy.
2: Yeah.
1: Because her concern was focused on assimilation into the white majority. I don't even know what the hell that means. As I said yesterday, the white people have a variety of different opinions. I don't understand.
2: Well, yeah, which white community are you trying? Right. Would you be trying to assimilate into? I don't get it.
1: Yeah, I don't. Assimilation into the white. I don't even know what the hell that means.
2: Yeah, right.
1: But to be focused on that, you know, and this is where they talk about, well, the higher intellect and the higher. No, that's some kind of, I don't know, bizarro brainwashing that you either convinced yourself or somebody taught you that.
2: Right.
1: Because who sits there and says, well, you know, my life. Okay, who? I don't like that guy. Actually, I like that guy, but they don't have the right color skin. You either like somebody and learn to love somebody or not. That's it.
2: No, that's what it comes down to.
1: That's you know, that's it. To be focused. I focused my life, my romantic partner, my marriage on me assimilating into the white majority.
2: I don't know what that means. I don't know what it means for you as a person. I don't know how that works.
1: Right. Where's this great? And I'm sure the. Wait a minute. Can the elite white liberal explain this to us?
2: Please don't. don't write us. I don't want to hear from you.
1: And so this
2: I appreciate you listening, but don't.
1: And that's what came to mind after I saw the Frank Luntz thing talking about, you know, who voted for Syed or not, and they're finding out that these socialists, you know, these socialists, these communists,
2: yeah.
1: And he is just trying to, you know, I'm not an anti-Semite. Well, Hassan Piker is there at my campaign rally. He's there the day that the election takes place. Oh my God, that guy's he's a insane Jew hater communist nutbag.
2: Yes.
1: And so we're like, well, the people you say are being left behind aren't the ones that are being turned on by your message.
2: You saw the clip where he's sitting talking to somebody at some kind of, I don't know, get together, and they're sitting and blaming Bill Clinton, and they're blaming other older Democrats. They're blaming Carville. They're blaming all these other people.
1: Oh, yeah.
2: I mean, which, by the way, prove Eric and Gary right. At some point, I don't care where you are in the Democratic Party, at some point, you're going to be the oppressor. You may be the hero today. Mamdani's already feeling just a little bit of that kind of pressure. Because if you can't come out, in fact, was a Piker that came out and said, you know, that Mamdani needs to, you know, he needs to basically stick to his socialist roots or whatever. You can't talk like a mayor. You can't be diplomatic.
1: Right.
2: You know, I mean, they're going to come after you. At some point, you don't fit the mold of what they want, which is all-out radicalism, vocal radicalism, and active radicalism in terms of campaigning.
1: So, Jonathan Turley, his post yesterday, El Sayed is celebrating his win by assuring Jewish people that they will be safe under his leadership. I cannot imagine why there would be any doubt. Oh, wait. And there's a picture of him with Hassan Piker.
4: Oh, my God. Wow.
2: You know, and that's it. You know, it's bizarre because you think, you know, you mentioned gays for Palestine. And yeah. And all of this, you know, there has been, it is very similar to the thought that's been around for a while on the left. That if we pretend, well, I don't think they're pretending, but if we show our favoritism for that side, remember when California was talking about, well, we don't want to have offshore drilling because that would make us a target of the terrorists. Or, you know, this apology tour that Obama did, you know, that basically if we turn our backs on the enemy, if you turn your backs on the enemy or show favoritism to the enemy, that group, whatever group you're talking about, is going to favor you in return. There is zero logic in that, and I don't get it. I don't get it at all. Yet in Texas or Florida, if they separate bathrooms by gender and don't allow the other gender to go in the other bathroom, I'm sorry, we're never going to support. We need to protest Texas. And they're supporting Palestine.
1: Well, as I said yesterday again, not only that, but they've got no problem with what is still a crime, I believe, in every state, and that's a male going in and exposing themselves to a female.
2: Yeah, yeah.
1: That's part of caring.
2: Right.
1: I mean, these are highly, and that's the whole point. They're highly educated people. They're not highly educated.
2: Well, I saw an article the other day, and these women in women's prisons, and they said, we're basically being held captive, you know, in a situation where the state, and I got to go back and look at what state that was in. I think it was in California. But the practice is that if a male prisoner says he's a transgender, you put him in the female population. That's moronic. And of course, all they have to do is say it. All they have to do is say it. And you have to accommodate them. And the women that are in those prisons are subject to whatever that person is going to do. This isn't new. It's extremely dangerous when it comes to a situation like that. When it comes to a situation like surgeons performing irreversible surgery on minors, this is alarmingly dangerous mentality. When you get into the socialism, the DSA mantra, what they want to do, their list of goals to do away with national defense, police, prisons, the Senate.
1: Well, we did learn one thing, that it's now the Comocrat Party.
2: Yeah.
1: And next year, the DNC will be renamed Comic-Con.
2: It will. San Diego.
1: Jonathan Turley said, can we finally, Jonathan Turley yesterday, can we finally tonight put to bed the delusion that radicals like Al Sayed are a fringe element of the Democratic Party? With DSA candidate Francisca Hong leading in Wisconsin,
2: yes,
1: Al Sayed is likely to win Michigan over the united opposition of the Democrat establishment. We said that.
2: Yep.
1: The party is now the Communist Party.
2: They're winning elections.
1: Yep. We are Red Eye Radio.
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0: We are Red Eye Radio. He's Eric Carly, and I'm Gary McNamara. You know, I'm in my mind, I'm back like 20 years ago, where if I, and I wouldn't have, but if I said something like the Democratic Party, you know, has become the Communist Party, it would be like, yeah, you're just way over the top. And it's like, well, that's not the case. And how do we know it? Because they're saying it. And yeah. As you, and we said it last week when you had both Jeffries, this late on into the primaries, Jeffries say it's a part of the big tent. When you had Schumer refuse to criticize the fact that they wished to get rid of the Senate, he wouldn't address it. You knew at that point when the leadership of the Democratic Party had said, And when you see that the big corporate money for the DNC has dried up, there's a reason.
1: Yeah. Yeah.
0: It's because they're socialist communists. Or Pinkos.
1: Yes.
0: Enabling communism.
1: Exactly.
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7: News this hour from Town Hall, I'm Ron Taylor. The Department of Homeland Security reports record-setting deportations of illegal aliens by the Trump administration.
8: A new report totals over 1.4 million forced removals, averaging about 4,200 per day, on pace, authorities say, for an all-time high. DHS says the operation included deportations of worst of the worst illegal alien gang members and other serious criminals, as ICE detentions reportedly hit a monthly high of 46,000 in June. The agency says ICE agents are not slowing down in its mission to arrest and remove illegal aliens. Ken Lorman reporting.
9: A major White House construction project just hit a legal roadblock.
10: A federal appeals court has ordered the Trump administration to halt construction of the planned White House ballroom, ruling that President Trump cannot build it without approval from Congress. The 2-1 decision finds the president lacks unilateral authority for the project, even though the administration says it is being paid for entirely with private funds. The court put its order on hold for 2 weeks to give the administration time to appeal to the Supreme Court. Willie Nelson, The White House.
9: Iran has issued dramatic new demands around the reopening of the Strait of Hormuz. Oman says talks to manage the strait between it and Iran are continuing. Meanwhile, the United Arab Emirates said on Saturday that an Iranian missile targeted one of its ships that's owned by the state-run oil company. Darlene Graham, the sister of the late Senator Lindsey Graham, is running in a crowded Republican Senate primary Tuesday. She was appointed to fill out his term. After he died, now she wants to serve a full 6 years and has the endorsement of President Trump to do so. But some South Carolina Republicans said her lack of experience in elective office makes her a less appealing candidate. Graham, in response, says her state government experience puts her in the plus column. News and analysis at townhall.com.
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0: But it grew to about 19 square miles within hours. Videos posted on social media show multiple homes burning and residents fleeing along roads with flames on both sides. I'm Donna Warder.
1: W.K. Kellogg said Thursday that it would remove artificial colors from all of its cereals by the end of this year. The change comes a year ahead of schedule. Kellogg said last August that it would remove synthetic dyes from its cereals by the end of 2027. More news and analysis at townhall.com. Africa's largest economies are ramping up efforts to develop their domestic solar manufacturing capacity.
2: Ethiopia, South Africa, Morocco, and Nigeria are building solar equipment factories, a trend that industry experts say reflects industrial ambitions and concerns about reliance on imports from China. China dominates the global solar supply chain, even in projects in other regions. Between 2010 and 2024, Chinese renewable energy investment and relevant construction in Africa reached an estimated $66 billion. Bob Agner reporting.
1: Former President Joe Biden's prostate cancer has spread to other parts of his body and is causing him pain even as he continues to speak on public issues. His son Hunter said in an interview with the BBC broadcast late Friday that his father's condition was very sad to watch. The younger Biden says the cancer has spread and metastasized into his bones. You'll find more on these stories at townhall.com. I'm Ron Taylor.
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5: 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Gary McNamara and Eric Hurley talk about everything from politics to social issues and news of the day. 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
6: All across the USA, we are Red Eye Radio. He is Eric Hurley and I'm Gary McNamara. Good morning. Thank you for being here.
7: Thank you.
6: You know, this is really interesting. Yesterday, I just happened to see this, it appears all five Democrats on the Senate Judiciary Committee on the federal courts will boycott, and they did. They boycotted the committee hearing on the influence of the Muslim Brotherhood in the United States, arguing that they believe the GOP will use it to scapegoat all Muslims. Democrats have no intention of indulging this political creep show, the Democrats said in a joint statement. The hearing, called by Senate Republicans and chaired by Representative Ted Cruz, is titled Hidden in Plain Sight, Confronting the Muslim Brotherhood Network in America. Here's the point, and we talked about the Democrats not showing up for the fraud hearings.
7: Right.
6: They don't show up because they don't think they can make a defense of it.
7: Yeah. No, that's exactly right.
6: If they really thought the Republicans were way out of bounds and had nothing whatsoever, they'd be there.
7: Oh, no, they'd be there in order to demonstrate that and defeat the Republicans. We've said quite often, when they don't show, when they don't debate, and we've said this, if you're a progressive, if you're a rank-and-file liberal and you support these individuals, you should be furious. Because if you think they're winning on the merits, that they're on the right side of history, then you would want them fighting and making the points. And what are the points?
6: Right.
7: I mean, I can't tell you the points because they never debate.
6: Well, you would be out there saying this is pure Islamophobia, and here's why.

0: Right, sure.
1: That's what you would do.
0: And it's demonstrate. And here's another thing too. You would count on them. You would want them to, if you're again a rank and file Democrat and you're supporting this far left individual, this radical, you would want them to have a different tone. The tone matters. You can be right and the wrong tone will crush your campaign. And that's, you know, they come in with this smug. This is what Mamdani did. The smile was ever present during his campaign season. It started to go away when he started, again, lining out who he's going to target for higher taxes or whatever it's going to be. And somebody made the point. I forget who it was that I follow on X, but they posted the video of Mamdani, you know, talking about his policies. And he's very, you could see this very serious look on his face. And it's a different tone. But you had it to the point where the guy was always smiling. He seems intelligent. He seems, he's young. He's, you know, blah, blah, blah, blah, blah, blah, blah. And a chunk of those people who were polled before the election said, we believe he's going, and it was a sizable chunk. It wasn't the majority, but it was a sizable portion of the people who were supporting him and said they were going to vote for him, but we don't believe his policies are going to work. It tells you, again, the tone changes everything. So you would want them to debate with strong points, not just name calling and being dismissive. You know, we played it the other day. The Berkeley professor going back and forth with Josh, the senator.
2: I almost said Josh Allen.
0: Yeah.
2: I'm thinking the quarterback of the Bills.
0: Yeah.
2: Josh Hawley.
0: Josh Hawley from Missouri. Thank you. And you know, her attitude was dismissive and as if, again, she was already, had already won. It's an arrogance that you see quite often. And the arrogance, by the way, that tone turns people off. The idea,
1: right,
0: the ideas they're promoting,
1: right, but
0: turn a lot of people off too. But if you're a progressive following them, rank and file, you would want them to have a serious tone about what they're talking about, not anger, but a serious tone, and be able to and show up and debate those points, but they can't.
1: No, I think where I would differ with you there is I think the Berkeley professor and the people that agree with her loved what she did. They thought she was winning.
0: No,
1: I think that they would be happy.
0: Oh, no.
1: I think they would be happy if the Democrat senators came in and just screamed insanely, this is Islamophobia. Right. I don't think the left is looking for coherent arguments.
0: Well, they're clearly these people are winning elections.
1: It's the senators that are afraid. The senators are afraid because senators, remember, they represent an entire state. This is the whole thing about the Senate. They don't represent for example, an AOC district that would continue to put her into office.
0: Mm-hmm.
1: You know, this is an entire state. They're afraid. They are the people that are afraid to come out and just scream the insanity because they believe they might lose their state in the next election
0: if they
1: defend the Muslim Brotherhood.
0: And to clarify my point, the people who follow them and are already supporting them are already on board. But what you would want out of a prospective candidate or a current candidate is them to come in with a serious nature, not dismissive. They have to do the smiley thing like Mamdani did while he was out there, you know, taking pictures with his terrorist buddies. And you would want them to have a serious tone and to debate, not to keep the rank and file that are already on board, but to appeal to a wider base. And they can't do that
2: We were talking, you know, you talk about arrogant. We talked about this yesterday where Mamdani went on with Joy Reid, formerly of MS Now.
0: Yeah, MS at the current time.
2: Exactly. And
0: MS for
2: came,
0: the time.
2: Came on, and, you know, and they said, see, MAGA, and there was a Forbes or somebody, maybe it wasn't Forbes, somebody had the article yesterday.
0: Yeah.
2: MAGA's wrong. She wasn't talking about an ID card.
0: Right.
2: They're talking about a library card that would be like a loyalty card. No, they weren't.
0: No, they're not. They're talking about a city ID.
2: Right. And so he goes, you have to admire, this is Jonathan Turley, again, not a lifelong Republican or Trump supporter.
0: Right.
2: The opposite. You have to admire the sheer audacity of Mamdani and some of the media. Here's Mamdani and Joy Reid laughing off the news claims that you might need an ID card for his city-run markets. It was Mamdani's aide who made that now laughable claim as Mamdani stood next to her. That was the claim they make. They make a claim. Watch how many times this happens. Sort of like the Wisconsin Francisca Hong, how she backed off. No, I've always loved Thanksgiving. What are you talking about? Remember when what's his name did it in Georgia? I don't know anybody who was against voter ID.
0: Right.
2: No, we don't know anybody. There's nobody we know.
0: Well, I mean, Tallarico in Texas, you know, the campaign is vegan. And then he's like, I like barbecue.
2: Right.
0: You're the campaign.
2: Right. You're the campaign. I never said that. I said the campaign. You're the damn campaign.
0: Right.
2: But, you know, so it happened here. They came out, and we had talked about this the other day, that they couldn't say ID. You know, how are you going to make sure that New Yorkers can do it? And now he can't win this one because now that there's not going to be ID, what they made clear is this is open to anybody from any place, any income level.
0: Yeah.
2: Well, you just lost the point that you were trying to make, is you're trying to make it cheaper for the poor people. And as we said, the argument they can't win is if Mamdani really cared, if he really cared about the poor, he wouldn't go through and build an infrastructure of supermarkets.
0: No.
2: He'd simply give you, at a certain income level, vouchers to a supermarket, a voucher, food stamp, whatever, to go to that store and buy, and you
0: directly
2: get extra money.
0: You.
2: It goes directly to you. You get it, and you don't have to build this entire bureaucracy and infrastructure, which is way over the cost. You don't lose the property taxes from these mean grocery store corporations. You keep the property taxes. You keep everything that happens there. And he's not doing this because the goal is not to help people. The goal is to BS people that government-run businesses like a supermarket is a better alternative than a regular private market grocery store. And if you've ever been into a private market grocery store, which everybody has because we all have to eat, and compare it to any city-run grocery store, I'll just put it this way. If you've been to a Wegmans, I don't have to go any further.
0: Yeah, right. But by the way, to people who are 21 and younger, just now getting out on their own, it's the private grocery store is the one that delivers those groceries to your door. My oldest grandkids are getting delivery on their groceries.
2: No,
0: I don't have time to shop, and I do it, and boom, boom, boom. And I'm like, no, it's a smart way to shop.
2: I cannot tell you. I mean, thank you for bringing this up because just to change. Well, it all relates. It's changed the topic. We never change the topic. We just
0: it's all part of one.
2: We just relate it to the next story.
0: It's all part of the collective.
2: the time I save, you know, the criticism of Amazon or whatever.
0: Yeah.
2: This week. You know, my refrigerator, get a new filter. I don't have time to go to the store. You know, time to get a new water filter.
0: Yeah.
2: My new refrigerator has an air filter in it.
0: Yeah.
2: An air filter. No wonder I had
0: an air filter.
2: Yeah.
0: Is it on the back?
2: No, it's inside.
1: Really? Again, air filter to filter the air inside the refrigerator. So,
0: to keep it fresh.
1: Exactly. I have no idea whether it works because I had a pool party the other day and got a pizza, and the pizza was gone, and I could still smell the pizza. I was like, did I drop a piece of pizza in here? And right after that, it said, change your filter. I go, maybe the filter isn't working. But I didn't get. I needed a water filter because I use it all the time. It comes up now. Change water filter. So I went. Don't have time to go to the store. I've ordered about. I'm not kidding. 20 things over the last 2 weeks that would have taken me if I had to go to the store to find everything because there are certain things I had to find the little hose that goes from the wall toilet valve up to the.
0: Shutoff valve. Oh, between the flex hose.
1: Just one of 20 different things that probably, and I'm not kidding, it probably would have taken me 8 hours to find all the things that I found. Remember when you used to need an electrical widget and you go to Radio Shack?
0: Yeah.
1: I mean, this is just, I lived in my house and was doing that. They don't have it. Well, there's another Radio Shack. There's one.
0: Driving around 7 miles.
1: You're driving around all day to find one little stinking electronic component.
0: Yeah.
1: What technology, and not even just technology, the concept of Henry Ford in shipping and delivering.
0: No, you think about that, yeah.
1: Has changed. I mean, it has given me so much time and made me so productive. We talk about, the smartphone.
0: Yeah. And Harvey Firestone, the founder of Firestone Tires, shipped by truck. That was, that was his idea that he learned during wartime. He was like, wow, what if we could have a national system of roads, which eventually led to the idea of interstates. And now you look at the infrastructure, the supply chains that we have, and they are amazing, which is why we rely on shipping, trucking, and everything else to get us what we want, and we expect it to be there. But you're absolutely right. I never take that I always consider how grateful I am because my parents, my dad is at the point now where he's got an online list on Walmart. Like, so when it builds to a certain point of groceries and he has it delivered. And at 93, he's battling cancer. Mom also dealing with dementia, and he's taking care of her. They're still in their home, and they have nurses and everything that come in. But if Dad can have, that's one less thing. Dad can have that brought in, and they will actually bring it inside for him. And it's a big deal. So for people who have limited mobility, for people who have a very busy life, whatever, everything in between, quite frankly, for people who are just lazy, like me, at times, and usually it's because I'm just too tired. And you can get those things shipped, and they bring it to your doorstep. They'll bring it to your door. Walmart actually has a plan where they'll bring it in and put it up in your pantry. I mean, and for people with limited mobility.
1: No way.
0: Yeah.
1: Really? That's the one thing I've never done. I've never got groceries delivered. I've never done that.
0: And I do it not on a regular basis because the grocery store is pretty close to the house. And, I don't have limited mobility. But if I have limited time in that day and something and it's like, okay, look, I need to get a grocery order done. So it's that program. When I first thought about that, it was like, I'm not sure if I want them coming into my pantry. First of all, I haven't dusted my pantry in a while. But for people with limited mobility, it's brilliant. And if you can afford it, I mean, it's great. And, I love the idea that we have that available. It really is great.
1: We are Red Eye Radio.
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0: We are Red Eye Radio. He's Eric Carlin. I'm Gary McNamara. So expect between now and the midterms, so many of these Democrat candidates, who, by the way, whether they're part of the Democrat Socialist of America or not, we have said are pinkos. And you're like, what's that? Well, pinko is a communist enabler.
1: Yes. It's not someone who is a fan of the artist pink.
0: Yes. But you're going to see this a lot, you know, where we talked about Mamdani and Joy Reid, where Mamdani comes out and basically says, as we have said, implies to everyone, we're going to have an ID so the people of New York can benefit here. And then when the Republicans attack him, come out and going, what are you talking about? Well, we're not going to have an ID. We're talking about library cards, which are like a loyalty card to a supermarket, which, of course, is ridiculous.
1: Right.
0: Expect them to say something. Then when they're criticize Republicans for bringing it up and saying Republicans are false, and then come out with the opposite view of what they stated just 24 hours before.

0: With Surin News, I'm Ron Taylor. Yemen's Houthis say they attacked an oil facility in southwestern Saudi Arabia. Sunday's attack is the latest by the Iranian-backed rebels on the kingdom. Meanwhile, Iran has made new demands about restarting negotiations with the United States and the reopening of the Strait of Hormuz. And the Pentagon is pressing on the U.S. defense industry to accelerate production of weapons. Early today, the Saudi Energy Ministry reported a fire at a facility belonging to the Aramco refinery without casualties. The ministry said the fire was extinguished but didn't describe the cause. Shanghai's two airports have canceled over 1,300 flights as China braces for Typhoon Dolphin. Authorities have relocated around 300,000 people in surrounding areas. The storm brought heavy rains to northern Taiwan and has maximum sustained winds of about 162 kilometers per hour. It is creating a risk of severe flooding and landslides. This is
1: This is meteorologist Paul Trombley with your Real Talk 93.3 weather update. Slight chance for storms today. Otherwise, sunshine mixed with clouds at times. High temperatures reach up to 93. Winds out of the southeast, 5 to 10 miles per hour. Mainly clear tonight. Lows dip down to about 75. Sunshine mixed with clouds at times tomorrow. Chance of thunderstorms. High temperatures reach up to 94. 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Currently, it's 76 degrees.
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1: And he's Eric Carley, and I'm Gary McNamara. Coming up in just 1 minute, the polls.
2: All right.
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1: Yeah, I'm an old guy, and I'm still going to do what I want to do. Like tomorrow, Shamrock makes an appearance. Shamrock is my...
3: Oh, are you going to Fillmore?
1: I'm going to Fillmore for the mockumentary Mobbed Up to be Mobbed Down.
3: Oh, do you dress a certain way? Did they ask you, like, put a suit on, or
1: it's,
3: is it...
1: It's really amazing.
3: A jogging suit?
1: Because Mark, who is the, you know, the producer, director, and the lead actor, he's the basically the mob boss.
3: Yeah.
1: And he's been involved in all this stuff, independent stuff, for years.
3: Yeah.
1: The mockumentary, I don't even know what I'm going to be doing. I'm just going down the road to the coffee shop tomorrow where they film a lot of stuff.
3: Right.
1: He just said, I'm coming back from the dentist today. He goes, how about 9 o'clock tomorrow morning? Fine with me. I'll wake up. What I told him initially, I said, I'm an Irish mobster, so we don't dress
3: right
1: like the Sicilian mobsters.
3: Well, let me ask you, are the other actors in the in this mockumentary, are they fully clothed?
1: It's not.
3: I've never asked about that. So
1: yes, they're fully clothed.
2: Good.
1: But okay, I mean, I'm really the only non-actor.
3: Yeah. Yeah.
1: No, they're all. They've all
3: done something.
1: They've all done something. I'm really. Yeah. But everything I have done with him, especially on this mockumentary, I had a bit part on a TV series that became part of this mockumentary.
3: Yeah.
1: Because I just happened to show up. That's how I got to know him. I was showing up because the guy who ran the coffee shop, this goes back about 2.5 years ago,
3: right,
1: said, hey,
3: right,
1: we're filming here, come on by, have some good coffee, and you know, I think I responded, yeah, I'll do it. And I got up and I went, I don't want to do this. I don't want to go. Because I actually took a nap on a Friday afternoon. It was like early December of 2024. I'm like, I don't want to go.
3: Right.
1: I woke up. I'm going to sit, watch TV. It's a, you know, December Friday night. I went, you said you'd go. Go. I show up. I'm half asleep. An hour later, I'm in a scene. I mean, I went just to witness it.
3: Right.
1: And then at you know, that point, he's contacted me. Supposed to come out this year. I'm not even sure. He told me that they were in post-production and actually had 3 20-minute things done. So I'm not really sure what I'm doing. I just I don't really ask the questions. I just enjoy the process.
3: Yeah,
1: I just go,
3: yeah.
1: Well, I think we're going to, you know, shoot a scene. If we get in there at 9, he'll say, here's what I want you to do, this. It's not really scripted because he wants it like a mockumentary or like a documentary.
3: It needs to sound real. Yeah.
1: Right.
3: Yeah.
1: So if I make a mistake or, well, you know, whatever, yeah, well, that's part of it. It looks more real. And it's a much easier setup because you just got a single camera doing it.
3: Yeah.
1: Okay. You might have some lights, but they're not even big on the, because they want it to look.
3: They want it to look like a documentary.
1: Like a documentary, right, which, again, isn't flashy.
3: Right. It's not, and, it's not filmmaking. And it's not right, like filmmaking.
1: So I just wear basically, I don't know where I got it from. Maybe I got it from the Irish mobster in the Denzel Washington thing, where he's the equalizer.
3: Oh yeah, yeah, yeah.
1: Where they go into the Irish mobsters, and none of them are dressed up. So I just wear whatever.
3: Right. Yeah.
1: You know, the only thing I do bring with me is, because I did one, and it's in the trailer. You can find the trailer on Instagram, Mobbed Up to be Mobbed Down. You can see me in it, and that interview from last year where I'm just sitting there. It just shows me I'm just there for a second because it's a trailer. The story is about a mob boss that gets out of prison and is trying to straighten up his life.
3: Right.
1: Found God.
3: Right. Okay.
1: And so he's found God. He deals with his sister a lot. Deals with the other guy. I can't think of the other guy's name, who does look like a mobster. A couple of two. And then there's he was the boss, and then the crew was basically, you know, two other guys who are supposed to be Italian, and then me.
3: Yeah.
1: And the funny thing is, I'm an Irish mobster who came from Buffalo, and I basically based it on, when I've told the story, when I was a bill collector,
3: right?
1: When I told him the story, that sort of became who I was,
3: right?
1: When I was a bill collector, I was 18 years old, and a guy by the name of Peter Magadino came down for me to collect his line of credit. This is actually a true story,
3: right?
1: And so I had to call him, and he had taken over the mob at that point from his father, Stefano Magadino. Remember the Appalachia meeting, that big meeting back in the late 50s? Early 60s, mm-hmm. where they really connected that, you know, the mob, there was a conspiracy, you know, all the families were together.
3: Right.
1: That was his father that did it. Well, he came down to Lincoln. I had to call him. I'm 18 years old.
3: By the way, the FBI called that just the greatest opportunity they ever had, because they were like, are you kidding me?
1: So what I did was, we came up with the story was, I was an Irish mobster and I was a collector.
3: Right. Okay.
1: And I collected from a made man.
3: Right.
1: And so they were coming after me, and so I took off to go to New York City, and that's where I met Sal.
3: Right.
1: And Sal took me aboard, and I said, you know, Sal didn't care. Sal didn't care whether, you know, that I was Irish. He didn't. All he cared was I could make money, you know, and that was. And so everything I've done with him has been First Take, and I think we've done, this would be the fourth scene that we've done as they build the story. I still don't know where it's going. I have no idea. I know initially he wanted me whacked, but that still may come to be, because the entire thing is his former crew, we don't buy it. We don't buy that he's found religion. That's the whole point.
3: Oh, okay.
1: You know, best part was, we did it, I think the last scene we did a few months ago in the pizzeria across from the coffee shop. He films almost everything in that little downtown area of Cedar Hill, Texas.
3: Yeah.
1: Which is the haircutting place where which used to be a bank that the Bonnie and Clyde crew robbed one time.
3: Right, right.
1: Which is right across the street from the pizzeria.
3: Right.
1: The pizzeria was the best thing, because we're all sitting, there's like 10 of us, and it's Sal coming, you know, out of prison, and he pulls up in a car and everything else. We all go meet him. I was standing outside. We all go into the pizzeria. Well, we did this when the pizzeria was closed. Well, the thing started, it opened up, and people are walking around, and we've got, you know, the cameras and the lights and everything else, and everybody's just walking around like they didn't even bother us. Nobody was like, it kept going, and we did the entire scene there. I thought that was really cool, because you see all these people in the background that you think are extras. Now, when I filmed in December 2024, I'm on the street walking into his mob's Christmas party, and there's a ton of people. Those were all extras there.
3: Yeah.
1: But the mockumentary, you just do it. Doesn't matter if there's a mistake or somebody goes, hey, what's going on? This is what happens when you do a documentary, which is a mockumentary.
3: Right, right.
1: So
3: Now, is it from the perspective of a documentary maker asking questions to these individuals?
1: Yes.
3: Okay.
1: Yes, we're being asked questions.
3: Okay.
1: We're being asked questions. And there is one scene that I know there's a trailer out there, in one scene where it's just, you know, Sal, you know, it was at the pizza place where he comes up and he goes, hey, you know, hey, Shamrock, what do you think? And it's like, oh, I'm doing really good. And I'm looking at it, and I said, you know, I'm the Irish mobster. I want to look like, and I don't know why, I just squinted my eyes, and the way I wanted to look like I was a little drunk. And it looks like I'm a little drunk. And I was like, oh, I pulled it off.
3: Right on.
1: And I go, are you just being straight? You really cleaning up? You really cleaning up your act? And he goes, yeah. And I went, and he goes, Shamrock. And then he moved on to the next guy. It was a very, very short scene. That's the only one.
3: Right.
1: But everything else has been me being asked questions by the documentary, the fake documentary filmmaker.
3: Right.
1: I don't know whether that's going to be a scene where I'm answering questions again, or whether it's basically, here's what happened when Shamrock and I were talking about this, you know, we're in Sal's voice to the documentary guy, and then it flashes to us arguing. I told him, I said, I want to get in an argument. I don't want to be this happy Irish mobster, you know, because we don't buy into what you're doing, and so it's okay that you're out of prison, but we got money to make.
3: Right.
1: And, you know, we really have no interest.
3: The organization needs to keep going.
1: Right. We really have no interest in, we've kept the organization going, really have no interest in the fact that, you know, you've found God.
3: Same thing happened with my crew when I got out of prison. It was, they were like, you know, we need to make money. I'm like, guys, I'm out. I don't do that anymore.
1: But it's hilarious because I know I'm not an actor. and so it's just funny when he goes, okay, we do it. He goes, okay, great. First take, okay. And the thing is, I think some of the other people actually think I'm an actor because somehow I'm able to do it. Maybe it's because I told him, I said, he goes, yeah, you do it really well. And I said, I think it's because I do it all the time on the radio. You ad lib. We're not acting.
3: We're not scripting, and we don't have to act, you know, like something. We don't have to pretend to be something.
1: But this is a forced scene I will do, and the best part is I know what I have to do now. I don't have to think about it. Mm-hmm. I know what the whole basic thing is, and so he'll just say, "Hey, here's what's going on," blah blah blah blah blah, and just, you know, do this and ask me this, or do this, or the question's going to be this, and just come up with an answer, for, you know, 20 to 30 seconds.
3: Yeah, yeah.
1: And it's like, okay, fine. As if we get there at 9 and they're ready, well, we'll be done by 9:30.
3: Oh, yeah.
1: They move quick.
3: Yeah.
1: There is no...
3: Well, you want it to look genuine, so you don't want to do, like, too many takes. You want it to be...
1: Right.
3: You know, it's the way it works in documentaries.
1: Yeah,
3: you know?
1: So...
3: I have a friend who's an actor, and he gets a lot of work in different types of jobs. A lot of recreations on, like, Discovery Channel and, you know, History Channel, things like that. He was in one documentary about the Uruguayan rugby team airline crash. Remember, a 72?
1: Oh, yeah,
3: Where they
1: absolutely
3: ended up having to cannibalize other passengers who perished. But he was in that, and I was telling my daughter one time, this is the funniest thing, my second daughter, I said, hey, my friend Mark, he's an actor, you know, and we've been friends since high school, and now he's an actor. And she goes, well, maybe he was just acting like he's your friend. I said, he's a really good actor. And she goes, maybe he was acting like he was your friend. But it's interesting, very interesting. We're being on the set watching Peter Bogdanovich on the set of the movie Texasville, to me, was very fascinating. Mm-hmm. It's a lot of waiting around. Annie Potts was in the movie, and she was hilarious. She was funny off, you know, when the camera stopped. She, very funny and likable person. Jeff Bridges was on the, and Civil Shepherd were both in the movie. But watching the director work was very fascinating.
1: Yeah. By the way, it's a total volunteer thing for me. I made that clear early on. I have no idea whether they pay or not. I was just
3: I got paid to be an extra in that Texasville, and then don't ever see me.
1: Well, my company owns my image and likeness, so I don't officially.
3: Yeah, well,
1: so this is a hobby thing. This is like doing a high school or college play.
3: Right.
1: Volunteer.
3: Yeah. So. Doesn't mean you can't join a real mob, though.
1: That's true.
3: Yeah.
1: I wouldn't be a good
3: side
1: mobster.
3: Gig. You know, lots of side gigs these days.
1: Maybe.
3: Yeah.
1: We're Red Eye Radio.
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0: Where would I radio? He's Eric Carlin. I'm Gary McNamara. I do want to make this one announcement, though. If some big producer there sees the quality of my acting, I'm just going to jettison this show and head to Hollywood.
1: It's what I would do. A friend of mine, I've talked about him, Mike Ryan. He does big rig stunts, driving stunts. They're not all big rig stunts, but they're driving stunts for many movies. He's got a long list, and I always remind him, yeah, you also did the remake of Herbie the Love Bug. And so he told me, he said, Hollywood is just, it's drying up. He's a rare conservative in Hollywood. He said a lot of the stunt performers are conservatives. And he said, but it's just, it's slowing down. But other states are picking up, you know, thanks to Taylor Sheridan. Texas is becoming a big state for television and movie production, you know? Mm-hmm.

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7: On this vote, the yeas are 50, the nays are 49. The nomination is confirmed.
0: And with that, Senator Ashley Moody of Florida announcing the U.S. Senate confirming Todd Blanche as the next U.S. Secretary General. Attorney General, the 50-49 tally came early Saturday morning after a bruising confirmation fight that exposed deep concerns in both parties about installing President Trump's former personal attorney atop the Justice Department. Florida Senator Republican Rick Scott tells the Salem Radio Network mainstream Democrats he knows on Capitol Hill have lost their way and are intimidated by the socialist wing of the party.
8: They're scared of Mondami and AOC. They vote like Mondami and AOC would vote. And so they've lost their party. They can't stand up for themselves. And so even if they're not radical, they're voting radical because they're scared to death. I mean, Mondami and AOC run the Democrat Party now.
0: Vice President J.D. Vance telling the Hugh Hewitt Show on the Salem Radio Network his brand new book, Communion, focuses on his personal faith journey and how it's okay to question your faith.
9: God works through imperfect people. And so the argument is not that the church is perfect. The argument is not that the church always succeeds in its effort to help people and to serve people. The argument, though, is that this institution, in its very imperfect way, does reveal something about Jesus Christ and his love for people. And you have to be able to accept the good and the bad in the same way that you have to be able to read the Bible and say, well, King David was this terrible guy, and yet he was the chosen person to kind of implement God's kingdom at that time in history.
0: Shanghai's two airports have canceled over 1,300 flights as China braces for Typhoon Dolphin. Authorities have relocated around 300,000 people in the surrounding areas. News and analysis at townhall.com.
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0: The son of former President Joe Biden has an update on his father's health.
11: Hunter Biden says his father's prostate cancer has spread to other parts of his body and is causing him pain. In an interview with the BBC broadcast late Friday, Hunter Biden grew emotional

0: Company is speeding up their plan to drop synthetic dyes from its cereals a year ahead of schedule.
1: W.K. Kellogg says it will remove artificial colors from all of its cereals by the end of this year. It's also invested in equipment to help make the transition to natural colors. In addition, Kellogg says it's removing BHT, an artificial preservative, from the small number of cereals that still contain it. The company has faced pressure for years to remove artificial ingredients from its cereals. That pressure has grown under Health Secretary Robert F. Kennedy Jr., who's urged food companies to phase out petroleum-based artificial dyes. I'm Marcela Sanchez.
0: Two people are confirmed dead after a firefighting helicopter crashed in central Utah. The FAA says two people were on board the helicopter that was helping crews fight a wildfire near the town of Richfield Friday morning. More on these stories at townhall.com. I'm Ron Taylor.

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6: All right, here we go. This is Dr. James Ryan Finn. This is the Phenomenal Health Radio Show coming to you guys today, as always, with a message of love and life and health and healing that comes from within your body. Because that's where healing comes from, within. That's right. No lotion, potion, pill, or injectable will ever make you healthier. It's your body that heals it, self, from within. You break your arm, put a cast on it. Does the cast heal the arm or does your body heal from within? It heals from within, and that's the way everything happens. So talk to you guys today about what health looks like. And, you know, it came up in our office that we're doing Instagram and stuff, and I have a friend that has a really big social media feed and does really well with it. And I just want to get the message out for chiropractic, so we put stuff on the internet. So follow us on Instagram at Finn Chiropractic, please. But I was like, what do I got to do to get some more hits? He goes, you need hot chicks. You need big booty girls on the tail. I'm like, that is not what we're throwing out there. That is the exact opposite of what we do, because health doesn't look like that. You know, it brought it up. I talked to a lady. She was she's in her 60s. She's a grandma, super beautiful lady, like beautiful skin, you know, nice hair, just beautiful lady. But kind of like, you know, she's not a fitness model in her body shape, but she's really, really, really fit. She's chasing grandkids. She's moving around. She's got great energy. We're helping her with some stuff in her spine, but everything about her is healthy. She's got some blood sugar issues, which she manages very well. Just, this is a healthy person. And she used to be a fitness instructor. And she talked about how awful the things were that were happening in the gym, that just getting jacked up, overworking out, you know, the pre-workout stuff that people were taking in the gym to get jacked up, all the anabolic steroids, all the different hormones, all the different fat burners, all these things that people are taking to get the tiny waist and the veins sticking out and the six packs and the perfect, you know, the over-tanned skin. And guess what? A lot of these Instagram pictures are photoshopped. They're fixed. So just way too many people, you know, are paying an enormous price to look what we think is healthy, not to actually be healthy. So, you know, what does health really look like? You know, you line up 10 people and you pick out the healthiest. It might not be the one with the six pack abs. They might be doing awful things to look like that. And another thing that brought up, I got a guy, you know, Brian Harrell's a friend of mine. I've been taking care of him chiropractically for

0: for a long time. And he came in the other day with his 5 medals, 3 of them gold from the global championship of martial arts. He got first in sparring. I think he got first in swords. He got first in his form. Just unbelievable, this guy, as an athlete. And you line him up with 10 people, you're not picking him out as the healthiest guy, when actually he's one of the healthiest people you'll ever meet in your life. Okay. He is not V-shaped. He's more round. He's 300 something pounds and it ain't all muscle. Okay. He's a 63-year-old IT guy, you know, that looks like an IT guy, but I see something different. I see someone who moves exceptionally well. He has exceptional balance. He competes with the best in the world. And he's also someone that gets adjusted. I've got his x-rays. I know what his x-rays look on the inside. I know he has a knife curve in his neck. I know that his pelvis is aligned. I know that he's got nerve flow from his brain running his body at optimal potential because he gets adjusted. And, you know, this guy, Brian gives us credit. We've been adjusting him for a long time. He's beating and taking, and he's beating and sparring with people much younger with him on a daily basis, in part because of his chiropractic care. But his blood levels are normal. Once again, this is a big dude. His blood pressure is normal. He doesn't have any blood sugar problems. He doesn't have any degeneration in his joints. He moves well. He sleeps well. His spirituality is a big part of that. So, you know, what does health look like? You know, don't think that you got to look like the bikini model or you're failing because that's it. When you start working out, eating right, of course you want to look better. Who doesn't want to look better? You know, you start, you know, going to the gym or whatever. I changed gyms this year. I go to an aesthetics gym where you do back and biceps and chest and tries, the muscles that make you look fit. I've had more compliments than I've ever had on my physique. And I ain't jacked. It's just not in my makeup unless I was really ready to do some very unhealthy things and dehydrated and steroids and other stuff like that. But I'm not. I just want to be healthy well. But I'm not as fit as I was 6 or 8 months ago when people weren't giving me compliments because I was doing functional fitness. I'm on my mountain bike. I'm riding motocross. I'm doing lunges. I'm doing burpees. I'm doing squats and reverse squats and curtsy lunges and you name it. But it's not what you look like. It's how you're healing. Maybe health is waking up refreshed. Maybe health is sleeping through the night. Regardless of your weight or physique or what you look like, you know, can you turn your head and look over both shoulders? You know, can you back your car up? You know, if you don't dread getting out of bed, are you recovering after a day of exercise or a long road trip or vacation? Are you dying after that? You know, do you have energy after 3 p.m.? Are you having to get jacked up on coffee? Can you bend over without thinking about it to put your shoes on? You know, can you play with your grandkids without pain? You know, are you enjoying your life instead of managing your symptoms? Healing is often noticed in the little things first. And those are the little things I'm talking about. And your nervous system matters immensely for that. Every bit of healing, if you got a cut on your, if you skin your knee, the knee heals itself from within, but it's the brain that controls that. If you're getting the signal from your brain to your body effectively and efficiently, like it's supposed to, like you're designed to be, that's how you heal. And that's what we do in chiropractic. And that's why we've developed the phenomenal health exam. It's to get to the cause of your problem. You know, we do a deep case history. What have you been through? We're trained to look and get deep into your life. And where have you been? What have you been going through? What traumas you've been through? You know, what have you been through chemically, physically, emotionally? Let's talk about that. We ask questions and people say, I never thought about that, that might have contributed. Then we do bilateral weight scales, range of motion studies, orthopedic, neurological tests. We've got state-of-the-art digital x-ray in our office to see what the cause of your problem is. If you've got a brain that's supposed to run the body and you've got a straight neck with degeneration in C5, C6, you are not healthy. You're not getting what you're supposed to get to your body, and that ends up being pathology. I mean, if you don't get the signal from your brain to your heart long enough, if you don't get the signal from your brain to your heart at all, your heart's dead. You die. If there's a little bit loss of that signal, you're dying slowly. And that's just what happens. And that's with the chiropractic we do. We can look and see if you've got pressure on the nerve running your body, affecting recovery, affecting your sleep, affecting your hormones, affecting your pain, affecting your joints, affecting your stiffness, affecting your heart, lungs, and kidneys and pancreas. You turn that power back on, those things improve. 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I saw you on Instagram. I saw you on Facebook. I saw you on TikTok. I saw you wherever. 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
0: All right, here we go, Dr. James Ryan Finn. This is the Phenomenal Health Radio Show. We are coming to you guys today with a message of love and life and health and healing and happiness and wholeness. And guess what? It comes from within your body. There's nothing you've ever experienced in the way of health that didn't come from within you. Yeah, you can put some water in there. It's good for you. You can put some supplements in there. You can eat some whole healthy foods. But the health that you have comes from within. You do not get health from a lotion, a potion, a pill, an injectable. That's what you've been sold. And it's wrong. Health comes from within. It doesn't come from a bottle. It doesn't come from a pharmacy. It doesn't come from a doctor. doesn't come from anything but from within. You've been given that. You were born with it. You were conceived by the by this amazing philosophy that two things come together, two cells, when people love each other, cells come together, and then they multiply. You got two become four, then eight, then 16, then 32, and so on until 9 months later, a baby comes out. So let me ask you this. Did that baby need help, or did it just need no interference? That's what you need to develop in utero is no interference. That's what your health needs is no interference. So today, when we wait until we're sick in our current healthcare model, and they tell you're sick because they did a blood test, you get tested every year, and oh, now your blood levels are off. Oh, now your blood pressure's high. Oh, now, you know, your cholesterol is high or you're diabetic. You know, when did that start? Okay. The problem with our current healthcare system is you get, if you never got tested every day, when's it going to tell you that you're sick? And it's after you're sick. And that's the problem. It's just reactive. And then what do they have to help you? Lifestyle change? No, the insurance companies don't get paid to provide that. No drug company's getting paid for that. So you've got lotions, potions, pills, and injectables that literally are petrochemicals most of the time that are toxins for your body. So if you think taking toxins is going to make you healthier, you're wrong. So because, okay, let's be for real. You got diabetics do good with insulin. Okay. We've got people with blood pressure that do good with blood pressure medication, but that's not correcting the cause of your problem. I'm not against medicine. I'm for it. I love my medical practitioners and you probably love yours. But they don't want you on medicine any more than you do. So you got to get to the source cause of it. And we're talking about some of the healthiest things you can do, the simplest things you can do. Number one, get adjusted. Okay. There's nothing more natural, more powerful, more cost effective and safer than a chiropractic adjustment to remove interference to your nervous system so you function and heal better. There's not another profession out there designed to get your body functioning and healing better. But today, like you're talking about, one of the simplest things you can do to be healthier. Like, and this is a problem in our country. 75 to 80% of people have this problem. It costs our country billions of dollars in lost productivity and illness. 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Just drink more water. 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Men, 60% water. 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So, you know, water is what we're made of. It delivers oxygen, transports nutrients. 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It lubricates your joint. We're talking today with a friend like, yeah, we grew up in the 80s. 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We're not carrying these Yeti cups or Owala water bottles everywhere we'd go like people are now. There was no bottle. What we drink from a water hose. Well, you're probably chronically dehydrated as a kid because you come in from sweating outside and just glug, glug, glug, glug, glug, hit that water fountain really hard. We didn't carry water with us, but that ends up being a dehydrated joint and no lubrication. And then you come in at 40 years old and we take an x-ray in a chiropractor's office. And why do we have desiccated, degenerated, dehydrated discs in your spine and your back hurts? Chronic dehydration. Okay. Blood pressure. If you've got blood pressure issues, are you drinking enough water? That's just the simplest thing to do. What's your skin look like? Is it flexible? You cut easily. Do you heal quickly? Okay. Your digestion. Are you peeing and pooping like you're supposed to? Regularly. You know, when you pee, your stream should be like a light yellow, not too dark, not clear, but just a light yellow. And you should pee for 15 to 25 seconds. If you're only peeing for 10 seconds, you're going too often. If you're peeing for 30, 45 seconds, you're not going enough. But the dehydration prevents kidney stones and storm formation when you get hydrated. You literally cannot live without it. And it doesn't take much to be dehydrated. Okay. You need half your body weight in ounces, okay? If you're 200 pounds, you need 100 ounces. That can come from coffee, from tea. Yes, coffee and tea dehydrate you. There's a mild diuretic effect from the caffeine, but the water in it more than offsets that mild diuretic effect. But, you know, drinking water, being dehydrated. It also comes from fruit. It comes from vegetables, things. Food has water in it. But, yeah, overall, you know, regular day, you need 100 ounces. You can lose a liter or two an hour when you're out sweating in this hot Florida sun. But just 1% dehydration, that's when you feel thirsty, okay? Measurable changes begin. That thirst begins, your body starts to conserve water, your urine becomes darker. If you notice that, okay, you could be even just 1% dehydrated. 2% dehydration, okay, and this is surprisingly common. It's almost everyone. Reaction time slows. Your concentration decreases. Headaches. When a patient comes with the headaches, one of the first pieces of advice your chiropractor can give you is how much water you're drinking. You may be dehydrated. Okay. Are you a jerk? Are you moody? Are you just being an ass? Could be you're dehydrated. Your mood is going to worsen. Your endurance is going to drop. Your perceived effort increases. Let me say that. You're 2% dehydrated. Your perceived effort increases. It is harder to get to your day. It is harder to get out of your chair, go up the stairs, get out of your car. You just are dragging with as little as 2% dehydration. Okay. So get 3 to 5% dehydrated. Now we got problems. Dry mouth. If you've ever had a dry mouth, you are big time dehydrated. You get dizziness. You can get fatigue. Your heart rate is increasing. You're not noticing this. Okay, you're going to have poor performance, muscle cramps more likely, and just that constipation, it's going to mess up your digestion and brain fog. And your exercise performance at this point, just 3 to 5% is going to fall by 20 or 30%. Okay, 10%, delirium, inability to stand, organ injury. 15% is life-threatening. 15% dehydration, you're without rapid treatment, survival is unlikely. That's how important water is to you. And guess what? The first organ to suffer when you get even mildly dehydrated is your brain. Your attention, your memory, your mood, your decision making. Your kidneys take a big hit. Your heart has to work harder. You know, all these things are taken into account. But, you know, you're putting water in your body. You're eating healthy food. You're getting lots of rest. You're getting exercise. The thing that holds it all together is the system that runs all the other systems. That's your nervous system.
5: Yeah.
0: Your brain runs your body to the nervous system. And, you know, if you're doing all those things, you're still not right. You know, maybe you're on a medication. Maybe you want to get to the cause of your problem. Like maybe you're just feeling like crap. Maybe you have desiccated, dehydrated discs that feel like crap and you hurt all the time from not drinking water as a kid or not drinking water as an adult. You need to see your chiropractor. 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That's what ties it all together. The greatest body hack out there. People drink water and take supplements and do grounding and you name it. They're praying for it. They're shooting for it. Whatever. The greatest body hack out there is to get your brain running your body. And chiropractors do that. We do a systemized analysis of your spine. In our house, we've developed what's called the Phenomenal Health Exam. It gets to the cause of your problem. That is what it's designed to. We're going to take you through a deep case history. What are you going through? You got headaches? How much water are you drinking? Pretty simple question. Okay. But we know the questions to ask. 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
2: With SRN News, I'm John Scott. Iran has reportedly issued new demands around the reopening of the Strait of Hormuz. Oman says talks to manage the strait between it and Iran are continuing. Meanwhile, the United Arab Emirates said that an Iranian missile targeted one of its ships that's owned by Abu Dhabi state-run ADNOC oil company. No casualties were reported. The Senate has confirmed Todd Blanche as the next Attorney General of the United States. Darlene Graham, the sister of the late Senator Lindsey Graham, is running in a crowded Republican state primary field on Tuesday. She was appointed to fill out his term after he died. Now she wants to serve a full 6 years and has the endorsement of President Trump. And Jorge Messi, the father of soccer star and Argentine captain Lionel Messi, has died. She was 68.
5: This is meteorologist Paul Trombley with your Real Talk 93.3 weather update. Slight chance for storms today. Otherwise, sunshine mixed with clouds at times. High temperatures reach up to 93. Winds out of the southeast, 5 to 10 miles per hour. Mainly clear tonight. Lows dip down to about 75. Sunshine mixed with clouds at times tomorrow. Chance of thunderstorms. High temperatures reach up to 94. 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Currently, it's 76 degrees.
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0: All right, here we go. This is Dr. James Ryan Finn. This is the Phenomenal Health Radio Show. Coming to you guys with a message of love, message of life, a message of healing. The fact that your body can heal itself is your greatest wealth. And most people don't realize it until it's too late. I got a lady, she comes in. She was like founding member of the Gold's Gym on the Appalachian Parkway here in Tallahassee. And she's 80-something years old, beautiful skin, beautiful eyes, incredibly mobile. And she didn't just get in good shape. She's been in good shape for a long time. She used to sail big boats, big racing boats, 50-foot racing boats, was on a team back in the day in the Bahamas. And I don't know, just an amazing lady. You see an old lady in her big old black glasses and her short white hair, and she's kind of short and just cutest thing you ever seen. But she's just healthy, and she moves like a 50 or 60 year old, and she's got a story. You know, I love meeting people that are advanced age that are really healthy, because that's who I want to be when I grow up. I want to be an old person that's healthy. And some people can't see that. I mean, do you want to live to 100? Okay, maybe, maybe not. The people see that because you see old people being sick and feeble and not well. But if you could be in great health, what if you'd be in the health like you were in your 50s or in your 20s, or whenever your greatest self, what if you could have great health, wake up every morning feeling good with energy ready to go? And yeah, you would want that at 100 or 200, but it's not about the years you live. It's about the healthy years. And that's why your health is your greatest wealth. I was a Soul Vegetarian Cafe here in Tallahassee, and that was their motto down there, is your health is your wealth. And I just love anything like that. But you can pour into your health and it's going to be better. You know, eating healthy, exercising, being outside, you know, having great relationships, keeping your head on straight with peace. All those things are important. And what's the alternative? You got two choices, and it starts now. Okay. If you've started, good. I applaud you. You're headed in the right direction. If you need to start, start. If you're not going to start, well, you're making a choice. You don't get the luxury of making the choice between heart healthy diet, you know, diabetes healthy diet, brain healthy diet, cancer friendly diet versus not. Because literally, according to Michael Greger in his book, How Not to Die, this is Michael Greger, MD, 97% of the pills that you take don't work. Okay. It just doesn't even work. You think, like my dad goes and says, okay, you got high cholesterol, you're going to take this medication and it's going to save your life. Simply not true. Okay. You go and you take a cholesterol lowering medication, according to this study. You take it for 6 years, and the risk of death goes down about 3%. How many pills is that? Okay, you're taking, you know, one or two pills a day. You know, let's call it two a day. Two times 365 times 6 years. You know, if you take 4,380 pills, you're going to reduce your risk of death by 3%. That's not what they're telling people, folks. That's not what they're telling people. And there's other risks that come along with that. Or, so 3% over 6 years. Or, if you eat a healthier diet, a whole food, in this case, plant food diet, works 20 times better. Reduce of absolute risk reduction of death, 60% in less than 4 years. So, you know, 3% with pills, 60% with eating healthier food. It's just, you don't have that luxury. Pills may not work in the near term, in 97% of cases. Wow. And heart disease is the number one killer in men and women. And our children have blockage of arteries because of the crap that we're putting in their bodies. And, you know, you got to make the decision. You know, you should make it for your children when they're young. You should make it for yourself when you can. And if not then now. Because what do you want? Cruise ship or nursing home? That's the choice you're making. Do you want to be the old person on the cruise ship or stuck in a nursing home? And folks, guess which one's cheaper? It is cheaper to live on a cruise ship 24 hours a day, 7 days a week, living your life, having your best life, than it is to be in a nursing home. Okay? You know, if you want your family to come visit you in the nursing home, you know,
12: you know, stay with the ways that had you there. If you want your family to come on a cruise with you, and when you're living on a cruise ship 7 days a week, yeah, you could have them come and hang out for a week with you and enjoy a vacation, enjoy your grandkids, enjoy your great-grandkids. But, you know, it's we put way too much faith in the current system. The current system is set up that you wait until you get tested until you're sick, and then they give you medication. Now, you may have their wonderful doctors out there. I got one of my Quail Ridge sports medicine shirt. Dr. Brianna Millsaps is a medical doctor who's helped me a lot throughout the years with all sorts of things, but wonderful. She's going to promote health and wellness, and her nurse practitioners over there just are wonderful people that promote health and wellness and give you alternatives. And do you want to vaccinate? Do you not? You know, make your own decision. But anyway, getting the right advice from medical practitioners, it's just not what they get paid to do. There are wonderful ones like her that will give you good advice. There's wonderful chiropractors like me that will give you good advice. But typically when you have a problem, the answer is going to be a medication. And that's simply not might be as safe as you think. In Gary Nall, his book, Death by Medicine, he looked at government statistics and published medical literature and reached this conclusion that 783,000 Americans die every year from medical treatments and errors. Okay. More than heart disease, more than cancer. 780,000 deaths from medicine, 699,000 from cancer, and 500,000 from, heart disease and then cancer. So 800,000 people would die from medical errors, and not just medical errors, medical treatment. Okay. The vast majority of what people die from is not medical error. Your doctors aren't screwing up. They're giving the right drug at the right time. It's just dangerous. You ingest a petrochemical in your body. For instance, this cholesterol lowering medication, you take it for 6 years and it's going to be 3% reduction. But there's also risk to that. It's killing almost 800,000 people a year, more than cancer that kills more than heart disease that kills 700,000, more than cancer that kills 500,000. That's equivalent to more than seven jumbo jets crashing every day. Every day for medicine. Seven jumbo jets going down every day. But do you hear about it? You don't hear about it. Nobody's talking about it. Guess who pays for the media? Okay. It's primarily sponsored by, guess what? Pharmaceutical companies. Those commercials that you don't watch that all the happy people running around, take this, take that. Oh, by the way, remember, there's also a risk of early death, your hair falling out, your penis falling off, and erectile dysfunction, and toe fungus, and whatever. They're not doing that to sell you the drug. Your doctor tells you what drug to do. They're not doing that to do that. They're doing it because they pay enough money, they can control the narrative. So, and it's been that way forever. Don't get me started. I guess I got started now. So I went back to, Rockefeller. And Rockefeller went around, sent a guy named Flexner around. Any school that taught anything around health that didn't sell petrochemicals was labeled quackery. He shut it down. He changed our education in this system. And he changed our medical education in this country. And it never really changed, you know. But at our office, you know, we get to the cause of your problem. You know, chiropractic helps your body function the ways it's designed. You reduce unnecessary dependence on medication. If your body's functioning properly, do you need drugs? No. So when you function better. You can go to wellness practitioners. You can eat right. You can exercise. All those things give your body what it needs. But we're the only organized practitioners out there that remove interference from your nervous system that controls all of that. Put all the healthy food you want in your stomach. If you don't get the signal from your brain to your stomach and your stomach to your brain, you're not going to have the health supposed to have. That's where chiropractic comes in there. You know, could your body just need to function better? Do you really need to reach for that drug? Do you want to get to the cause of your problem? You know, there's, you know, the medical journals that out there are lying to you too. You know, British Medical Journal, one of the most renowned journals in the world, Richard Smith was outspoken in saying medical journals are an extension of the marketing arm of pharmaceutical companies. What? How's that? I thought these were scientific studies. Well, it's bought and paid for. Richard Horton in 2015, who's the editor-in-chief of The Lancet, the editor of The Lancet, one of the most renowned journals in the world, says the case against science is straightforward. Much of scientific literature, perhaps half, may be untrue. Okay. Who pays for medical research? Medical drug companies to sell their products, folks. So listen, the power that made you heals you. The power to heal is within. Get to the cause of that. You know, if you want to get to the cause of your problem, call me. you know, 850-386-7700. 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
22: All right, here we go. 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This is a Phenomenal Health radio show. Coming to you guys today with a message of love and life and health and healing. And want to make sure that you guys know your body heals from within. Like nothing that ever healed in your body healed any other way. You can put a cast on a broken arm. The cast does not heal. You can take medicine. It does not heal. Your body heals from within. It doesn't happen any other way. Just like a baby being conceived and born. You got two cells that become 4, 8, 16, 32, and 9 months later, the baby comes out. The mom didn't have to think when to grow a heart or when to grow an arm or when to grow a kidney or liver. The body knew how to do that. That baby needed no interference. And more often than not, that works out like it's supposed to. Same thing with your health. If you do not interfere with the natural processes by which your body heal, you will be healthy. You don't need help. You need no interference. There's lotions, potions, pills, injectables. None of them make you healthy. None of them will make you heal. But nothing lets your body function better like a chiropractic adjustment, because it's your brain that controls all the healing. Your brain controls all the healing. Anything that's ever healed in your body was run and controlled by the brain, whether it was a bone knitting back together after being broken, whether it was a virus or bacteria that invaded your body and got out of hand and bloomed. It's your immune system that took care of that. All of that is run by your brain. That's run by your nervous system. That's why chiropractic patients have greater health outcomes. People that get adjusted regularly, okay, which they define as 5 years or more regular. Nothing wrong with them. They got adjusted for wellness reasons. Those people took 85% less medication than people their same age. Huge. 59% less days hospitalized. The health expenditure for these people was one third the national average. One third what people were spending on healthcare went to these people because they just didn't need it. So get adjusted. And today we're talking about getting outside. We've got just this horrible epidemic in our kids. The epidemic in kids, okay, we've got kids with more than 40% of kids in our country now have a chronic condition, okay? That's a chronic condition, 40% of children having a chronic condition. 1 in 5 kids over age 6 are obese. 1 in 4 teens having pre-diabetes. 1 in 4 teens pre-diabetic. How is it possible? You know, 70% of kids get most of their calories. 70% of kids' calories are coming from ultra-processed foods. You know, kids are sicker, heavier, more allergic, more anxious, more medicated, more sedentary, and eating worse foods than previous generations, and trying to change that. The MAHA movement, Make America Healthy Again, they're working on that. They flip the food pyramid upside, encouraging people to get outside. But so sedentary kids' health outcomes are ugly. You know, more obesity, worse insulin sensitivity, higher blood pressure, poor sleep, poor mental health, weaker bones and muscles. The World Health Organization says physical activity in children supports bone health, muscle growth, healthy development, motor development, while 80% of adolescents worldwide, 80% of kids don't meet activity guidelines, even though it helps with those things. You know, in school performance, it is real. Poor test scores, poor grades, lower educational attainment, significant association between physical activity and sedentary behavior and academic grades. And it's about $192 billion a year of U.S. healthcare costs and 1 in 10 premature deaths from not moving your butt. Okay. Ask your doctor if getting off your butt is right for you. And they'll probably tell you, yeah, there's very few things. You just feel crappy. You just like don't have energy. You're achy in your joints. You're not sleeping well. All of those things can be fixed with a little bit of physical activity. Just get outside. You know, it's one of the biggest things that happens as kids. And you know, if you're my age, I'm 50 something years old. Man, we were outside all the time on our bikes, raising canes, just terrorizing the neighborhood. And there's a bit of a resurgence in that. in that there's all these e-bike kids now, and they're riding around on their e-bikes, and they're ripping around, and it's amazing to see. You know, as an adult, it's like, you know, plug the commercial for an e-bike right now. They're just so much fun. You get on this thing, you don't have to be, they're pedal assist bikes, and you pedal, and it just has a little motor that gives you extra juice, and it's just the most fun thing ever. And we have amazing trail system where we are, and we can get out on these things. And these kids, I see gangs of kids in my neighborhood. There are like 20-something kids ripping around on their little e-bikes and e-motorcycles, and just the executive function that comes along with operating a vehicle like that as a kid. Like, one of the best executive function training devices may be a bicycle. E-bikes, same thing. Every ride's going to teach you balance and judgment and risk assessment and focus and resilience and independence. And those are life skills, not bike skills. All right. The kids that are riding dirt bikes and mountain bikes and bicycles are always, they're developing fitness and confidence and independence, social skills as they're riding in a gang and who's the leader of the gang and who goes first, resilience, but just real world problem solving. Those traits are strongly associated with better long-term health functioning. And there's controversy right now. There's a patient came in the office the other day. I saw this kid just riding a wheelie right down the street. And I was like, fantastic. And they're like, no, it's awful. I'm like, wait a minute. You know, would you rather be in front of an iPad? You know, would you rather than be stuck in a room somewhere? But those kids have better health outcomes. Now, it's a risk. And I got news for you. Life is a risk. If you're out there on a bicycle, on a motorcycle, on an e-bike, on whatever you're on, you're going to gain some life skills. And just encourage you guys to do that. For seniors, e-bikes are spectacular. You know, it takes the hills out of it. You don't want to ride up a hill and huff and puff and barely be able to move and have that bike in the granny gear that you can barely do it and you're huffing and puffing at the top. You get that e-bike, you put that thing on go, and it just rolls you up the hill. You just slowly pedal your pedals, and it takes you up the hill. Out on the trails here, I ride mountain bikes and motocross and dirt bikes and I have a mountain e-bike now, and it's got pedal assist. When you pedal, it gives you a little bit of extra juice, and it's amazing. You can cover way more ground. The tires are a little bigger, harder, just a little bigger, wider, tougher wheels on it, some bigger suspension. The thing's really neat. But we ran to these seniors. They were on their little fold-up e-bikes that they had in their little camper that they'd pulled out, and they were doing the same thing we're doing on these heavy-duty mountain bikes. They're just out there cruising around. You know, when I say seniors, I mean older than me. But it's a lot of fun. Get outside. The outcome for your health, if you're getting outside and moving your body, is radically better than if you're not. You know, and maybe you don't feel like it. We have people all the time. You know, we had a kid the other day. He'd fallen off his e-bike and his hip was messed up, and we gave him an adjustment. The kids that get injured, you know, minor from sports, it's one or two visits and they're doing good. But you give me a kid that comes in that's not outside, he's on his iPad all the time, he's always on the computer, he's always gaming, it takes a long time to fix those kids. And they're not coming in with an injury. They're coming in with diabetes. They're coming in obese. They're coming in with eczema. They're coming in with allergies and anxiety. And that's a lifelong issue. So whether you have grandkids, encourage them to get outside. Buy them an e-bike if you've got the means. Buy them a bicycle. Get them outside. Ride with them. The seniors, your grandparents, being able to ride with their kids on these e-bikes, you can keep up with them. It levels the playing field. It's amazing to see the families come together around these e-bikes. So just shamelessly plugging those. I'm excited about it. But maybe you don't feel like getting out. Maybe you've got neck pain or back pain. Maybe your energy's not there. One of the greatest catalysts you can get to get moving and get you back out there, if you want to get back out there, your body just won't cooperate, is to come get an exam from us. 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And what do we have to do to take it off? And when we take pressure off people's nervous systems, guess what? 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The patients come in and they're not feeling too good. 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Literally, if you're a runner, you know, if you're a cyclist, go. 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We're not going to charge you for your appointment. The entire exam, typically $185. We're going to waive that fee. Just tell us you learned about us. We want the message out there that you can have the health you're designed to have, because you're designed to heal from within. And just don't forget the fact that God loves you, your chiropractor loves you, and there's nothing you can do about it.
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23: Good morning and welcome to The Flatline. I'm your host, Rick Hughes, and for the next few minutes, please stay with me. It won't be long. Only about 30 minutes of motivation, inspiration, education. And as always, no manipulation, because we're not trying to con you. We're not trying to sell you anything. We're not going to ask you to join anything. We'd just like to ask you to listen as I try to verify and identify God's plan for your life. We have a lot of new radio shows that are being broadcast this morning at new stations across the country. I'm so thankful right now. I think we're up to about 210 radio stations in America that are playing the show this morning. So thank you for a few minutes of your time. I'm sure we'll make it worthwhile. We're not going to try to sell you a product. We're not a political talk show. We're a show about the Bible and how you can learn God's wonderful plan for your life. And I hope you'll stick with me. And if you ever get to wonder who we are, you can go to our website, rickhughesministries.org on the internet. 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And there you can click and find out everything we have to offer. Many free books, free study material. A lot of our shows are broadcast live online there. You can go back and listen to the old ones and the new ones as well. And some of our books, we have audio books online you can listen to. So I hope you take advantage of that. But I'm Rick Hughes, the host of the Flatline Radio Show. If it's the first time you've heard it, FLOT stands for Forward Line of Troops. And we're going to try to teach you how God's given at least 10 wonderful problem-solving devices in the Bible. Those problem-solving devices are built on biblical principles that will help you stop the outside sources of adversity before they ever become the inside source of stress. As we say always, adversity is, of course, inevitable, but stress is always optional. Because adversity is what those circumstances do to you, and stress, that's what you do to yourself. I had a man email me recently and wanted to know why I said worry's a sin. Worry is a mental attitude sin. Sometimes you call it anxiety. You can call it a lot of different things. But we're never allowed to worry. You don't have to worry. There's a better way to live. And that's one of our problem-solving devices called the Faith Rest Drill. I hope we get to teach that to you soon, because it'll show you how you never have to worry as long as the Lord Jesus Christ controls history. Now, today I'd like to talk about something I think is very interesting. It's called having a spiritual compass. Having a spiritual compass. Many, many years ago, and I'm talking about many years ago, I was contacted by a sports writer for a local newspaper. His name was Mike. And we don't have that anymore. I guess your city doesn't have a newspaper longer either, but we used to get the paper all the time, and I enjoyed reading my morning newspaper. But that's gone. But anyhow, Mike wanted to do an article on

Thank goodness I knew the area well enough to locate my position by looking at the shoreline. But in my desire to catch fish, I suggested we cross the lake, go to the eastern shoreline, and I did not have a compass, nor did I have a depth finder that had a GPS on it. But I literally thought in my arrogance I could idle to the other side and we'd be just fine. Well, once we got about 30 yards offshore, we were completely in a whiteout. I could not tell which direction the bank was located. The end result was that we idled around in circles until morning, until that dang fog lifted. At least lifted enough for me to see the opposite bank. The very next week, I went and purchased a compass, and I installed that on my dashboard in my boat so it wouldn't happen again. Now I could tell which direction I was going. As a young person, teenager, I grew up without a spiritual compass to guide me. My mother raised me in a single-parent home and never met my father. He left my mother when I was just a baby, and I never had the privilege of meeting him. And so I didn't have that compass that guided me in my life from a man, but I'm talking about a spiritual compass, spiritually speaking. So I was constantly making all kinds of mistakes, maybe like you, wandering with no clear direction in my life. And that all changed when I accepted the Lord Jesus Christ as my Savior, because in my new life, now I was led to be around mature Christians who would help guide me through the details of life. And for the first time ever, I actually had confidence and purpose for my existence. No longer was I lost in the fog, so to say, the fog of life. I did a show one time on the fog of life, and fear of God was gone, God's word is not obeyed, and God's name is ignored. Many people live in a fog in their life. What about you? Do you live in a fog? Do you know why you're here? Do you know what God has in store for your future? Well, it all starts the minute you step into your new life in Jesus Christ, our Lord and Savior. Let me read to you how it all starts in 2 Corinthians 5:17. Therefore, if anyone is in Christ Jesus, he is a new creation, brand new person, born again. The Bible goes on to say, old things pass away, and behold, all things become new. That started for me at the age of 22 years old. You know, I like to say you're either going to be born twice or you're going to die twice. The first birthday, you had nothing to do with. You just showed up and your dad said, as a boy, have a cigar. But your second birthday is when you're saved or when you're born again, as the Lord Jesus Christ told Nicodemus in John chapter 3. Well, the first death is when it's appointed unto man once to die, and after that the judgment. We know that. We understand that. In Revelation 20, whoever's name's not found written in the Lamb's Book of Life was cast into the lake of fire. This is the second death, quote, unquote. So you're going to be born twice or die twice. Fortunately, I've been born twice. I became a new creature at the age of 22 years old. I became a spiritual being, alive spiritually, no longer dead spiritually, and now with an opportunity to learn what life is all about. At the point of your conversion, your old life is gone. You have a new future, a new destiny in front of you. The issue is, do you wish to know God's plan that's been designed for you? Do you even want to know it? Are you interested at all? I'm asking you this morning, are you interested in knowing God's plan? In Romans 12:2, the Bible says, be not conformed to this world, but be transformed by the renewing of your mind, so that, in order that you may prove what is that good and acceptable and perfect will of God. So Paul is telling the Romans to change the way they think. You don't have to follow the world, conform to this world. That's called human viewpoint. That's the zeitgeist, they call it, the spirit of the times. You don't have to follow that. But you can be transformed by the renewing of your mind, changing the way you think, so that, in order that, you can prove what is good, yes,

0: acceptable, yes, and perfect will of God for your life. That's it. There are many people who would like to manipulate your thinking for you. I've run into those in my life. I'm sure you have too, probably especially around church and politics. Some people have good intentions, but are without spiritual insight. That verse I just read to you in Romans 12:2 instructs you to change the way you think if you wish to know what is the good, the acceptable, and the perfect will of God. That verse also said that we should not be conformed to this world's thinking, but we should be transformed by the renewing of our mind, changing the way we think. The spiritual compass that we need to guide us through the fog of life is found in the Bible, the Scriptures, the Holy Bible. Listen to God's guarantee as I read it to you. Psalm 32, verse 8. I will instruct you. I will teach you in the way which you should go, and I will guide you with my eyes. There's a wonderful promise from God. He can instruct you if you're instructable, if you're teachable. I will teach you what? In the way that you should go, and I will guide you. You have your own personal guide through the fog of life. What a wonderful promise God has made for us. Notice now, if you wish to have God guide you through the fog of life, there are two things required: instruction and teaching. Again, I will instruct you, and I will, what? Guide you with my eyes. If you wish to have God guide you, you got to have instruction and teaching. I did some guiding for a while and just kind of make a little money on the side sometimes many, many years ago. And you'd have to get people in your boat when you're guiding them fishing and teach them how to use a certain lure, how to use a certain product, what to look for, what not to look for, how to set the hook. The guide has to teach people. He has to not only guide them to where the fish are or where the game is, if they're a big game guide, but also how to take advantage of that and catch it or trap it or take it, whatever you want to do. So any traveler, any hunter, any fisherman who hires a guide knows their proper instructions through teaching you what to do, what you should do, what you should not do. Notice Psalm 25, verse 8 and 9, and go back and give you another way of thinking. Psalm 32, 8 said, I will instruct you and teach you and guide you. Listen to this verse. Psalm 25, 8, good and upright is the Lord. Therefore will he teach, T-E-A-C-H, sinners in the way. And here comes our word now. Listen carefully. The meek will he guide in judgment, and the meek will he teach the way. The meek refers to humility. You're not teachable without some humility. The humble person is teachable. The arrogant person is not teachable because he has unrealistic self-expectations. He thinks he's something he's not. He justifies why he does it, why he does certain things. And he eventually destroys himself with his own arrogance. So if you want God to guide you, you're going to have some humility, enough humility to say, I don't know what I should do. I don't know where I should go. I don't know who I should be. I just said a lot I don't know. Are the answers really found in the Bible? Yes. The answers are found in the Scripture. And through the ministry of God, the Holy Spirit, those scripture verses will guide you in how you should go through the fog of life and how to keep from destroying yourself in the process. What a wonderful promise it is from the Bible. But I wonder if you're of the opinion that you can guide yourself. Are you of the opinion you can teach yourself? I had a guy one time wanted to go catch some fish at night in this certain place I knew about, and he said, how do I get there? And I told him, I said, you need to let me take you up there so you don't wreck your boat. Well, he didn't. He figured he could do it himself. And he wrecked his boat coming back. So I wonder if that's you. Are you so arrogant you think you can teach yourself? Then you're mistaken. God the Father has gifted certain male individuals with a gift of pastor-teacher. pastor, teacher. The Greek word is poimen kai didaskalos. And why did he do that? It says in the Bible, for the purpose of carefully, for the purpose of guiding you through the pitfalls of the devil's world. I want to read to you this passage. Listen carefully to these passages, and you'll understand the necessity of being filled with the Holy Spirit moment by moment, and the absolute need to sit under the ministry of a well-qualified pastor. Ephesians 4, 11 through 13, so Christ himself gave the apostles, the prophets, the evangelists, and the pastors and teachers. Pastors and teachers is one word, not two. Poimen kai didaskalos. One word. And why did he do that? Verse 12, to equip his people for works of service, so that, or in order that, the body of Christ, that's Christians, may be built up until we all reach unity in the faith, in the knowledge of the Son of God, and become mature, attaining to the whole measure of the fullness of Christ. It's possible that you can live your Christian life and die and never become mature. That means you don't have a guide to guide you through life. You don't take the Bible seriously. You know, you go to church and you sing a few songs and you forget everything you hear and you go home and do what you want to do. That doesn't work. That's why you get yourself in trouble all the time. So the Holy Spirit can guide the pastor if he studies and prepares, and then it's his job to stand up and guide us. In John 14, 15, if you love me, keep my mandates, Jesus said. And I will pray the Father, and he will give you another guide, another helper, so that he can abide with you forever. It's called the Spirit of Truth, or the Holy Spirit, who the world does not receive because it neither sees him nor knows him, but you will have him. He will dwell in you and be your guide, so to say. In John 14, 26, again, but the advocate, that's the guide, the Holy Spirit, whom the Father will send in my name, he will teach you all things and will remind you of everything that I've said to you. That's the words of the Lord Jesus Christ to his disciples. So he promised them, asking when he left, that he would send a guide, a mentor, the Holy Spirit. When you and I, when we're filled with the Holy Spirit, and when we're sitting under the teaching ministry of a well-qualified pastor, we have our very own compass to guide us through life. The compass is made up of two things, the Scriptures, the Bible, and the filling of the Holy Spirit. Those two things guide you through life. In Proverbs 3, 5, and 6, trust in the Lord with all of your heart. And what? And listen, and what? Do not lean to your own understanding. That's a good way to mess your life up right there. Trying to think you know what's best when the Scriptures tell you just the opposite. Don't try to figure it out on your own. Don't try to go walking in the woods at night without a flashlight. Don't try to go traipsing down the highway without a map. Do not lean to your own understanding, the Bible says. Trust in the Lord. That's faith. Put your faith in the Lord with all of your heart, and don't lean to your own understanding. And if you will do that, listen to what happens. In all your ways, acknowledge him. Here it comes, listen. And he will direct your paths. Wow, there's your perfect guide right there. God the Father using the Scriptures, and God the Father using the Holy Spirit will guide you through the fog of life so that you don't get distracted and you don't destroy yourself. Your journey through this life can be simple or it can be complicated. By now, you probably made quite a few wrong turns, just like I had, and you had to back up and try to go around it. It's your life. It's your choice. But I'm assuring you that you don't have all the facts to go it alone. Unfortunately, the arrogant individual that has a problem with that. He assumes he's correct and God is wrong. So he ignores the warnings found in Scripture. And he charges on as if all is well. And what you might not know is there's a dead end around the next corner and you're about to hit it. One of the problems you have may be your choice of friends. That may be a trouble spot for you. In 1 Corinthians 15:33, do not be deceived. Evil company corrupts good habits. So there's a warning right there. Be careful who you associate with. Coming up, I wanted to be around the popular people. I wanted to be around people that had money. I wanted to be around people that could impress other people. And I sought out the wrong crowd. And they took me down the wrong street. They didn't guide me correctly. In 2 Corinthians 6:14, Paul wrote, do not be unequally yoked together with unbelievers. For what fellowship has righteousness with lawlessness? And what communion has light with darkness? If you're a believer in the Lord Jesus Christ, and your best friend is an atheist or an unbeliever, you're making a terrible mistake, because you're not going to straighten them out. If your best friend is an unbeliever and you're a believer, you will have different goals and different desires. And I want you to guess who will give in. It'll be you. If you are a Christian and the one you wish to marry is a non-Christian, guess who will give in? But you say, I can change them. Listen, if the Holy Spirit has not convicted them of their unbelief, what makes you so sure you can do a better job than the Holy Spirit? So by clinging to the individual, you are trusting that person to provide a safe course through life for you, rather than depending on God's word to be your compass. And that's a terrible mistake. Walking through life is going through the woods at night, tripping and stumbling over logs and rocks, but the Christian has a divine advantage. You want to know how? Psalm 119, verse 105, your word is a lamp to my feet and a light to my path. There you go. You don't have to walk through the woods at night without a light. I was talking to a friend of mine this morning about that, and on a military maneuver at night, trees lay down. People don't realize trees lay down and sleep at night. So you can walk through the jungle in the morning and you never hit a tree, never stumble, never fall. But at night, you trip and fall everywhere because the trees are sleeping. They're laying down. I'm just kidding. You know that. But that's the principle. Going through life is like going through the woods at night, tripping and stumbling over logs and rocks. So what if you have your own lamp and your own light? That's what the Bible said God's word would do to you. With God's word lighting your path, you don't have to worry about stumbling. You don't have to worry about stepping on a snake. However, if you choose to ignore the word of God and forge ahead, don't complain when you get lost or you get injured. Notice Psalm 25, verses 8 and 9. Good and upright is the Lord. Therefore will he teach sinners in the way. Now listen to verse 9. The meek, that's humility, will he guide in judgment, and the humble, the meek, will he teach in his way. In this verse, we're back to teaching, except the time it's teaching sinners in the way. And this refers to the way out of Satan's domain, Satan's control. This is why the gospel must be clearly presented so individuals can find their way out of the fog that blinds them. Verse 9, the meek will he guide in judgment. Verse 9 refers to the meek, which is another word for humble. Humility, as I said, is required from any student who seeks to learn, because humility is actually teachability. Because the humble person does not have unrealistic self-image. And this leads me to ask you a simple question. Are you teachable? Are you finally ready to turn over your life to the Lord Jesus Christ and allow him to instruct you and teach you before you wind up destroying yourself? Here's how you do it. You want to do it? Here's how you do it. Now listen, James 1:5. If any of you lack wisdom, let him ask of God, and it giveth to all men liberally, and upbraideth you, and it will be given to you. James 1:5. If any of you lack wisdom, let him ask of God, that giveth to all men liberally, and upbraideth not, and it will be given to him. The first question you should ask God is this question: what must I do to be saved? That question was asked of the Apostle Paul by the Roman guard, who was shaken emotionally by an earthquake that loosened all the prisoners. In Acts 16:25, you can read about it. About midnight, Paul and Silas were praying in their cell, singing hymns, and the other prisoners were listening, and suddenly there was such a violent earthquake that the foundation of the prison was shaken. And at once all the prisoners' doors flew open, and everyone's chains came loose. The jailer woke up, and when he saw the prison doors open, he drew his sword and was about to kill himself because of the thought that the prisoners had escaped. But Paul said, "Don't harm yourself. Wait, we're still here." The jailer called for lights and rushed in and fell trembling before Paul and Silas and brought them out and said, "Sir, what must I do to be saved?" And they replied, "Believe in the Lord Jesus, and you will be saved, you and your household." The simple act of belief in the finished work of the Lord Jesus Christ on Calvary's cross is all it takes, since the work was already done. His death, his burial, and his resurrection is a guarantee that he is in fact the Son of God. As in Matthew 27:54, so when the centurions and those with him who were guarding Jesus saw the earthquake and the things that had happened, they feared greatly, saying, "Truly, this was the Son of God." Once you make that decision on your part, once you believe in the Lord Jesus Christ and receive him as your Savior, then you become part of God's family. And you then have the opportunity to learn his plan for your life. In Jeremiah 29:11, "For I know the plans I have for you," there it is, declares the Lord, "plans to prosper you, not to harm you, plans to give you hope and a future." You will now have a personal sense of destiny. At salvation, God gives you a spiritual gift. Learn what it is. Use it. By the way, singing is not a spiritual gift. That's a talent. But your new mission in life is to glorify Jesus Christ in this spiritual conflict. And Ephesians 6:11-17 tells you what armor is available for you to use in this process. I can provide you a book that deals with your mission on earth if you want it. It's called A Crash Course in Christianity. And that book is free and will be sent to you at your request. Simply go to the website, rickhughesministries.org, or call 800-831-0718. And we will get that book right on out to you. Okay, did you learn something this morning? Did you learn that God has a compass that will guide you through life so you don't wind up destroying yourself? Well, I hope you paid close attention. Thank you for listening. I thank you for giving me a few minutes of your time. It's my prayer you'll come back next Sunday morning, same time, same place, and join me again. Until then, this is your host, Rick Hughes, saying thank you for listening to The Floodline.
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2: With SRN News, I'm John Scott. In late election results from Hawaii, Daniel Anthony wins the Republican nomination for lieutenant governor in the state. Derek Kawakami wins the Democratic nomination. Gary Cordery wins the Republican nomination for governor of Hawaii. Josh Greens wins the Democratic nomination for governor. Jill Takuta wins the Democratic nomination for the U.S. House in Hawaii's 2nd Congressional District. Ed Case wins the Democratic nomination for U.S. House in Hawaii's 1st Congressional District. Oman, a mediator Gulf Arab country, which has said relatively little on the Iran talks, said in one statement released that discussions were ongoing in a positive and constructive atmosphere. Oman also condemning attacks on ships in the Strait of Hormuz.
3: This is meteorologist Paul Trombley with your Real Talk 93.3 weather update. Slight chance for storms today. Otherwise, sunshine mixed with clouds at times. High temperatures reach up to 93. Winds out of the southeast, 5 to 10 miles per hour. Mainly clear tonight. Lows dip down to about 75. Sunshine mixed with clouds at times tomorrow. Chance of thunderstorms. High temperatures reach up to 94. 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Currently, it's 76 degrees.
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7: 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So thank you for giving us a few minutes of your time. In these days of instant communication through, you know, social media platforms such as Facebook, Instagram, many people have taken to using the picture of folded hands to indicate that they're praying. For example, someone may post a picture of a wreck on Facebook or something like that, and a lot of people will respond, and they'll post this little picture of folded hands to indicate they're praying. What they're praying for, I don't know, but they're supposedly praying. Well, every Christian has the amazing opportunity to pray anytime. That's a fantastic thing, 24/7. And this opportunity is granted since we are now children of God. Listen to to the book of John, chapter 1, verse 12. But as many as receive him, that's the people that get saved, to them he gave the right to become the children of God. You don't need a priest to pray for you, to intercede for you. You are already a believer priest, the Bible says in 1 Peter 2:9. But you are a chosen generation, a royal priesthood. So since you're a child of God and a believer priest, you can come boldly to the throne of grace, and you can pray without problem if you're in fellowship. That's another story. But the scriptures do in fact teach us that we should pray often. In Hebrews 4:16, we read, "Let us therefore come boldly to the throne of grace, so that we may obtain mercy and find grace to help in time of need." The NASB version, New American Standard Bible version, says, "Therefore, let's approach the throne of grace with confidence, so that we may receive mercy and find grace for help at our time of need." This should be your attitude and my attitude when we approach the Supreme Court of Heaven. We should approach it confidently, with courage, not intimidated with fear. The word come, let us come boldly, let us come. What about that word come? Or approach, it's from the Greek word, prosekomai. Prosekomai. You say, why does that make a difference? Because in the Greek, the New Testament was originally written in Koine Greek language. And it helps to know what these words mean originally before they got translated into English. This prosekomai, the word come or let us approach, is a verb. And it denotes action on the part of the person who desires to have request action from God. This is an indication of a personal relationship with God through Jesus Christ. So if you have accepted the Lord Jesus Christ as your Savior, then you have the privilege to request His help, that's God's help, and God's guidance in your time of need. So that verse goes on to say, let us come boldly, boldly, wow, with confidence. Let us come boldly to the throne of grace with confidence. In the word confidence or boldly is parisia. Parisia, that's the Greek word. And it means without fear and with courage. So we, you and I, can speak openly and honestly, but always we speak to God with respect and reverence. It's called the throne of grace where we're going to have our prayers delivered. The thronos charis, thronos charis. Grace is always undeserved favor. So as a child of God, you and I have the privilege to come before our Heavenly Father and request His help in our time of need, or interceding for another person in their time of need. You know, most believers pray thinking their prayer will solve the problems they're having, whatever problem they're experiencing. Prayer requests from those who are suffering is very common and certainly very honorable. However, suffering might come from several different areas, such as suffering for discipline in Hebrews 12, or suffering for evidence testing as per 2 Corinthians chapter 12, which was Paul's case. But in any cases, we bring on suffering on our own bad decisions sometimes. In those kind of cases like that, most are looking for relief from the suffering and termination from the unbearable pain. But actually, if they're a Christian, it's discipline. If they're not a Christian, it's going down the My Way Highway and hitting a dead end and beating their brains against the wall because they wouldn't listen to God. So there are two principles you need to remember, and here they are. Suffering always has a great purpose in our lives. It always has a purpose in our lives. It's either to teach us, to call us, or whatever. And secondly, what God does not remove when you pray, He intends for you to bear it. A few weeks ago, I actually did a radio show of when to keep your mouth shut. I listed about 10 times you should keep your mouth shut. Many of you called or wrote and requested copies of that message. This morning, I'd like to make a list of several reasons your prayers might not be answered. If you will keep in mind, the Scripture commands us to pray, as in Philippians 4:6, be anxious for nothing, but in everything by prayer and supplication with thanksgiving, let your requests be made known to God. And the peace of God, which surpasses all understanding, will guard your hearts and your minds through Jesus Christ. When it comes to praying, a right thing must be done in a right way. I cannot tell you how many people pray, but they do it in the wrong way at the wrong time. And they don't get answers. Here's the first question you have to ask yourself. If you're a non-Christian, you have not ever received Christ as your Savior, can you pray to God for help in your time of need? The thief who was crucified alongside our Lord Jesus Christ certainly taught us it's never too late to be saved, that's for sure. Remember, he recognized the deity of Christ and asked to be remembered when Jesus came into his kingdom. And our Lord responded, "Today you will be with me in paradise." If any person wishes to request help from God the Father, they absolutely 100% must come through Jesus Christ, God's only begotten Son. That's why John 14:6, Jesus said, "I am the way, I am the truth, and I am the life. And no one comes to the Father except through me." Unfortunately, many ignore the invitation of salvation by faith in Christ. And then when disaster or death threatens, they come calling to God to deliver them. Many individuals have perished in battles or storms or some other disaster, begging God for help. You've seen me, like I have, in movies, and you know, people on the battlefield, many soldiers might not have been Christians when they get shot. And the last thing, many of them cry out, "Oh, God, help me. Oh, God, please help me." Maybe you've done that. You beg God for help in a time of disaster. Storms raging across the country. Disaster, whatever it is, begging God for help. I beg you not to gamble with your eternal future. God is willing to help, and he will answer your prayer if you are his child. If you're not his child, then the best I can tell you is good luck, you're on your own. I prefer to be under his authority. I prefer to have his help instead of trying to figure it out myself. So today, this very day, this Sunday morning that you're listening to this radio show, this is your day. Your day that I invite you to receive the Lord Jesus Christ as your Savior. In Isaiah 45:22, "Look to me, for I am God and there is none other." Again, Isaiah 45:22, "Look to me and be saved, comma, all you ends of the earth, for I am God and there is no other." Now, if you are a believer in the Lord Jesus Christ, then you are a child of God, and you can and you should pray, but you must understand the protocol in prayer. Protocol means the right thing has to be done in the right way, or it's not going to work. So please allow me to show you several reasons why perhaps your prayers might not get through. Thus, they would be unheard and unanswered. And here's the first one that I can tell you. If you have unconfessed personal sin in your life, the power of the Holy Spirit is quenched. His job is to assist you in your prayers. That's one of the reasons the Lord Jesus Christ left him. And we can read in Romans 8:26, "Likewise the Spirit," that's the Holy Spirit, "also helps in our weaknesses, for we do not know what we should pray for as we ought to. But the Spirit himself makes intercession for us with groanings which cannot be uttered." Now, if that's the job of the Holy Spirit, then no matter how eloquent your prayer may sound, if you have unconfessed personal sin in your life, you have quenched and grieved the Holy Spirit. And your prayer will go no higher than the ceiling. It will be unanswered. I know that because Psalm 66:18 says, "If I regard iniquity in my heart, the Lord will not hear me." That's plain. So what about sin? Do you pray with sin in your life? Mental attitude sin, such as worry, anger, bitterness. Sins of the tongue, such as lying, gossip, slander, criticizing. Or even overt sins, such as adultery, fornication, stealing, theft, murder. When you start praying with unconfessed sin in your life, that prayer is not going to be answered. Is it possible for a Christian to murder somebody? Yes, it is. They do it all the time. Is it possible for God to forgive a murderer? Yes, it is. I wrote a book called A Divine Pardon, That book was written specifically for incarcerated individuals. If you'd like a copy of that, be sure to contact us at P.O. Box 100, Cropwell, Alabama, 35054, and we'll send you your own copy of The Divine Pardon. So, remember that. Unconfessed personal sin in your life, no matter how small it is or no matter how big it is, will quench the power of the Holy Spirit to help you. He cannot help you as long as that sin is there, if you don't get rid of it. And that's why you have Rebound as the number one problem-solving device, which says if we confess our sins, He's faithful and just to forgive us of our sins and to purify us from all of our wrongdoing. So anytime you sin, that's the first thing you should do is go to the Father and admit it. Not deny it, not hide it, and don't act like you didn't do it. Admit it, and He will be faithful. He does it every time, and He will be just. He's not compromising His righteousness to do this, to forgive you and cleanse you, even from the ones you don't remember, I promise you. So, one, unconfessed personal sin quenches the power of the Holy Spirit, whose job it is to assist you in prayer. So if you're not filled with the Spirit when you pray, probably not going to get answered. Two, failure to use God's prescribed process results in ineffective prayer. Failure to use God's prescribed process results in ineffective prayer. In John 15:16, you did not choose me, but I chose you and appointed you that you should go and bear fruit, and that your fruit should remain, that whatever you ask, there's the prayer, whatever you ask the Father in my name, He may give you. Do you hear that? Whatever you ask the Father in my name, He may give you. Failure to use the prescribed process results in ineffective prayer. Many, many, many people pray to the Holy Spirit. Bad thing. Pray to Jesus. Wrong thing. Pray to Mary, the mother of Jesus. Wrong thing. These types of prayers are ineffective. The Lord Jesus Christ gave us clear instructions in Matthew 6:8. He said, pray this way, Our Father, who art in heaven. So the clear instruction of Jesus is to address your prayer to the Father, not to Him. I think about how many people do that, how many people pray to Jesus, or how many people pray to the Holy Spirit or pray to the Mother Mary. Ineffective prayer, not doing it the right way. You've got to follow the process. Pray to the Father in the name of the Son and the power of the Holy Spirit. Point three, when you do actually pray, do you believe that God will answer your prayer or whatever you're asking Him? Do you believe that? Do you have confidence in that? Because remember that verse said, let us come with confidence and boldness to the throne of grace. So what about that? When you actually pray, do you believe God will answer it? Answer what? Whatever you're asking Him to do. So listen to Matthew 21:22 about faith in your prayer. Matthew 21:22, and whatever thing you ask in prayer, believing, you will receive. Believing, you will receive. Believe is the verb of faith. Faith is the noun, and believe is the verb. Do you have faith that you're going to receive it? Do you actually believe that, or are you just kind of taking your best shot? Well, if you believe it, the Bible says God will answer it. That doesn't mean every time you're going to get what you want, because that's another problem when you pray for things you're not supposed to be praying for. But when you pray for me or I pray for you, I believe God will answer that prayer. If I'm praying for you to listen, if I'm praying for you to be saved, if I'm praying for you to get better, if you're sick, I believe God can handle that. He will answer that. So you have to actually believe God will do what you ask Him to do. Believing, you will receive. There it is in Matthew 21:22. Point four. One thing that's important is the motivation for your prayer request. If your motives are self-centered, then that prayer is not going to be answered. I promise you, if it's self-centered, it's not going to be answered. James 4:3, you ask and you do not receive because you ask amiss. You ask so that you may spend it on your own pleasure. Wrong priorities equal wrong prayers. Remember that. Write it down. Wrong priorities equal wrong prayers. So what are you praying for? You ask and don't receive it because you ask amiss that you can spend it on your own pleasure. That tells you right away, if you're asking God to let you win the lottery, or you're asking God to let you win a lot of money at the poker table, wrong priorities, because you say, well, I'll give some of it to God if I win it. No, you won't. Wrong priorities equal wrong prayers. Wrong prayers not going to be answered. When you ask wrong, you're not going to get an answer for it. And point five, if you ask for something that's not God's will, it will not be granted to you. In other words, he's protecting you, not keeping you from having a good time. He's actually protecting you from destroying yourself. In 1 John 5:14, this is the confidence we have in him that, purpose clause, if we ask, third class condition, maybe you will, maybe you won't, but if you ask anything, here's the key to it now, according to his will, he hears us. Again, I often think about the gambler who asked God to allow them to win the contest, promising to give him 10% if he would grant them their request. But I want to ask you a question. Do you know God's will for your life? Here's the second question. Can you actually know God's will for your life? And the answer is yes. God does indeed have a plan and a will for your life. If you'd like to know about it, turn to your Bible to 1 Thessalonians chapter 4, verses 3 through 4, and read about it. Or you can turn to Romans chapter 12, verse 1 and 2, and read about the will of God for your life. See, we can actually understand God's will by seeing what is his directive will for those believers who are advancing. If you're a believer and you're growing in the grace and you're learning, I get letters all the time, phone calls all the time from people that say, I've started learning what it's all about. I've started growing. I've started reaching maturity in my life as a Christian. Thank you for what you've been giving me over the radio show. Well, again, I'm not your pastor. I'm trying to point you to a good, well-qualified pastor. But a Christian who gets under a good pastor, stayed filled with the Holy Spirit, advances spiritually in his life, there is a directive will from God for that person, something God wants him to do, some place God wants him to be, something God wants him to think. But then there's also the permissive will of God. What is that? That's what God would allow to happen to those who are not advancing, those who don't care, those who go down the my way highway. And then there is the overruling will of God for both categories, that not only the directive will, but the permissive will. And then his overruling will for both categories of individuals, and all this can be understood by a simple study of the Scriptures, of the Word of God. So are you listening? Are you learning something this morning? I hope you are. Here's another principle we need to learn. Point six, personal arrogance, which is sin, can cause the prayer to be unanswered. Personal arrogance, which is sin, can cause the prayer to be unanswered. In Job chapter 35, verses 12 through 13, listen very carefully. There they cry, but none giveth an answer. Because of the pride, that's the word arrogance, because of the pride of evil men. Surely God will not hear vanity, falsehood, worthless speaking. Neither will the Almighty regard it. You hear that? There they cry, but no answer is given because of their arrogance, their pride. The Hebrew word ga'on, ga'on is the Hebrew word, and it says the arrogance, the word pride is the word arrogance, the arrogance of evil men. Verse 13 again, Job 35:13, God will not hear the Hebrew word shav, S-H-A-V. God will not hear falsehood or worthlessness prayers. Neither will the Almighty regard it. There are three phases of arrogance. I think you should know what they are. The first one is self-justification. The second one is self-deception. And the third one is self-destruction. So in self-justification, you can justify why you're right and everybody else is wrong. Why you're right and the police officer is wrong. Why you're right and the principal's wrong. Why you're right and God's wrong. You justify your attitude or your sin. Then you deceive yourself into believing you're right. And then you can actually destroy yourself. With this unrealistic self-image, you wind up with unrealistic expectations. So think about that. study of arrogance is an interesting study. Three phases of arrogance: self-justification, self-deception, self-destruction. Here's another principle. If there's a lack of domestic tranquility, that prayer will not be answered. What does that mean, domestic tranquility? In 1 Peter 3:7, the Bible says, "Likewise, you husbands," all right, men, listen up, "dwell with them according to the knowledge, giving honor unto the wife as unto the weaker vessel, and as being heirs together of the grace of life, so that," in order that, listen, here it is, "your prayers be not hindered." One of the signs of a great marriage is a husband and a wife that have a great prayer life together. So I'd like to ask you a question. Do you and your spouse pray together? Do you ever do that together? Do you ever sit together, hold hands, and pray together? Do you ever do Bible study together? It's an amazing thing to see your prayers answered as a husband and wife. It's a corporate witness for the Lord Jesus Christ. Should you pray together? I would hope so. Here's another problem. Excuse me. Point 8. If you fail to use rebound before you pray, the prayer probably is not going to be answered. Why? Because the Holy Spirit has been quenched and the Holy Spirit has been grieved. Thus, your prayers will not be effective. We read that to you in Romans, where the Holy Spirit intercedes for us, but he can't intercede for you because you quenched him and grieved him because of your personal sin. What do you do? Well, before you start praying, I suggest that you look inward before you look to God. If is a third-class condition, 1 John 1:9, rebound is what we call it. If we confess our sins, confess is homo legeo in the Greek. It's two words put together, homo and legeo. Homo being the same and legeo to say. If we say the same about our sin, tell him the truth. Tell him what you did. I lied, I lusted, I cheated, I stole, whatever. He is faithful. What does that mean? He'll do it every time. And he is just. What does that mean? He doesn't compromise his righteousness to do this. He is faithful and he is just to forgive our sins and to cleanse us from all unrighteousness. So my suggestion to you is, before you try to pray, use rebound first. Make sure you're in fellowship. Make sure you don't have any unconfessed sin in your life. Because if you have unconfessed sin in your life, that prayer will not be answered. And 9, the prayer of the non-believer will not be answered. Proverbs 28:9, "He that turneth away his ear from hearing the law, even his prayer shall be an abomination to God." In Isaiah 1:15, "And when you spread forth your hands, I will hide my eyes from you. Yea, ye that make many prayers, I will not hear you, because your hands are full of blood." In Isaiah 59:1-2, "Behold, the Lord's hand is not shortened, that it cannot save, neither is his ear heavy, that it cannot hear. But your iniquities have separated between you and your God, and your sins have hid his face from you, that he will not hear your prayer." So if you're not a Christian, you can save your breath unless you want to pray the right prayer. There's only one prayer the non-Christian can pray that's going to get answered, and that's Romans 10:13. "Whoever shall call upon the name of the Lord shall be saved." That will be answered. If you're a non-Christian, you can pray and ask God to save you, and he will do it. So please take this opportunity to utter that one prayer. "Father, I believe that Jesus is your anointed Son, and he died in order to pay for my sins, and I am willing to receive him today as my Lord and Savior." That prayer will be answered. If you've never done it, I encourage you to do it, and to do it today. In John 1:12, "But as many as receive him, to them gave he power to become the sons of God, even to them that believe on his name." Well, I hope you've been listening. I hope you're paying attention. I hope you've learned something about prayer this morning. It's been my pleasure to give you this information, and I pray you'll come back next week at the same time on the same channel and listen again as we dig into the Word of God together. So this is your host, Rick Hughes, saying thank you for listening to The Flatline.
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1: News this hour from Town Hall. I'm John Scott. A recent Senate hearing on the Muslim Brotherhood turned sharply partisan as Democrats on the panel boycotted the proceedings led by Texas Republican Ted Cruz. Correspondent Ron Taylor reports.
2: Senator Cruz maintains that the Muslim Brotherhood's influence in the U.S. has been underestimated and vowed to hold accountable anyone who finances or supports terrorism. During the hearing, he also criticized Michigan Democratic Senate nominee Abdul Al-Sayed, citing alleged ties through family members to Muslim Brotherhood-affiliated groups. All five Democrats on the Senate Judiciary Subcommittee skipped the hearing. The dispute underscores deep divisions over national security and counterterrorism policy. Ron Taylor reporting.
1: The Justice Department looking to protect American children by ending transgender surgeries. And one major hospital in the Northeast is now on board. More from correspondent Laura Wetters.
3: A hospital in Connecticut opting to end surgeries for trans youth. The Connecticut Children's Medical Center has made an agreement with the Trump Justice Department not to perform transgender procedures on kids anymore. Now, this comes as part of a nationwide effort to end the trans pediatric programs. This includes stopping the distribution of puberty blockers, hormones, and surgeries. Laura Winters reporting.
1: On Saturday, primary elections held in Hawaii. These are late results. Daniel Anthony wins the Republican nomination for lieutenant governor in the state. Derek Kawakami wins the Democratic nomination. Gary Cordery wins the Republican nomination for governor in Hawaii. Josh Green wins the Democratic nomination. Shanghai's two airports have canceled over 1,300 flights as China braces for Typhoon Dolphin with winds of just over 100 miles per hour. It's creating a risk of severe flooding. More on these stories from townhall.com.
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0: two or three.
1: Yeah.
0: That would touch and agree.
1: Thank you, Lord.
0: That he would be a God in the midst.
2: Yes,
0: and I want you to believe God not only for yourself, but for that person you're touching.
1: Yes.
0: And we're going to release the anointing of God in this room tonight. And the anointing don't only break you, but it destroys you. Because anything that is just broken can be fixed. But if it destroys, you won't be confronted with that again.
3: We want to say good morning to Mother Joetta Young, Deaconess Mary McElroy, Deacon and Deaconess Hannah. Good morning to you. Mr. and Mrs. Reddick down in the Lord area. 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

0: Good morning. My name is Jordan Manley. I was reading for you John chapter 16, verses 32 to 33. But the time is coming. Indeed, it's here now, when you will be scattered, each one going his own way, leaving me alone. Yet I am not alone because the Father is with me. I have told you all this so that you may have peace in me. Here on earth, you will have many trials and sorrows. But take heart, because I have overcome the world. Thank you. Have a blessed day.
1: 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My name is Josiah Bowie, and I will be reading Isaiah 41:10. Fear thou not, for I am with thee. Be not dismayed, for I am thy God. I will strengthen thee. Yea, I will help thee. Yea, I will uphold thee with the right hand of my righteousness.
2: 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We are so happy to have Dr. Erin Saylor with us this morning. 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
3: 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And I'm again Dr. Erin Collins Saylor, Executive Director. Look forward to hearing from you.
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1: Oh, oh, yeah. Why don't you lift your hands and tell God thank you all over this room. What an honor it is to know Jesus.

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1: What's it take to be a mentor with Big Brothers Big Sisters? It takes 30 minutes and a cup of coffee. A video game, that's 2 out of 3. 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
9: This is meteorologist Paul Trombley with your Real Talk 93.3 weather update. Slight chance for storms today. Otherwise, sunshine mixed with clouds at times. High temperatures reach up to 93. Winds out of the southeast, 5 to 10 miles per hour. Mainly clear tonight. Lows dip down to about 75. Sunshine mixed with clouds at times tomorrow. Chance of thunderstorms. High temperatures reach up to 94. 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Currently, it's 75 degrees.
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0: When was the last time you randomly did something nice for someone that means a lot to you? Now, I say this every day at the end of my show, for everybody to be a better person today than you were yesterday. Well, one way to do that is to drop in a pint out and get a gift for someone who deserves it. It'll brighten their day, their week, maybe even their year. You don't have to wait for a holiday or special occasion, so don't wait to go check out a true local gem serving Tallahassee since 1988. Now sing along with me, and I'll see you at Pentalpa.
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0: Good morning, Mayor. How are you doing today?
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2: 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Cess T. Wilson III is the president. 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He's one of our faithful listeners, and he's been with me down through the years. We thank you, Terrence, for being a part of the Mary Bridge Smith Gospel Program. Another one of our sponsors is TLC Chiropractic. That's with Dr. Gregory Eisman. 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For more information, please pick up the phone and give Dr. Gregory Eisman a call, 850-222-5700. And don't forget our dear friend over at Piggly Wiggly. That's the pig with the smile on Blue Star Highway, right here in Quincy. And in Tallahassee, it's located at 2526 South Monroe Street, where you'll find my friend and my brother, Mr. Roy Moore. He is the store manager. In Quincy, you can call him at 850-627-2222, or in Tallahassee at 850-536-6133. That's the pig with the smile right here in Quincy, Florida.
3: First and foremost, I'd like to honor my Lord and Savior, Jesus Christ. I would also to honor my pastor, Elder Matthews, and my First Lady, Matthew. And as well, thank you, Ms. Mary, for giving me the opportunity to swear to God this morning. And on this morning, I'll be coming from Psalms chapter 27, verse 1. And it says, "The Lord is my light and my salvation. Whom shall I fear? The Lord is my strength of my life. Of whom shall I be afraid?" And me personally, I believe this scripture is just a gentle reminder that as long as we keep God in our hearts, and as long as that we allow God to flow within our life, we have nothing to be afraid. That as long as we have God on our side, we shouldn't be afraid of uncertainty. That if anything, with Him being there, we are always prepared. That as long as we keep faith and hold steadfast within Him, we are safe, we are protected, we are guided, and we are all united. Thank you, and have a great rest of your morning.

0: As I look at the clock on the wall, it's almost time for me to leave you, and I have truly have enjoyed myself, and I trust God that you've enjoyed yourself with me. Listen, you pray for me, and I'll pray for you that God will continue to bless us and keep us until next week. May the good Lord keep and bless each and every one of you.
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2: News this hour from Town Hall. I'm John Scott. The Michigan Senate race is shaping up as a key battleground this fall.
3: Progressive Abdul El-Sayed narrowly defeated Rep. Haley Stevens in Michigan's Democratic Senate primary, winning by less than 2 points despite heavy establishment spending and an endorsement from Governor Gretchen Whitmer. Stevens outperformed expectations with rural and black voters, exposing potential weakness for El-Sayed in a general election. Republican Mike Rogers currently leads El-Sayed in the polls, giving Republicans reason for optimism in a state that could help decide control of the Senate. Willie Nelson, the White House.
2: The Senate has confirmed Todd Blanche as the next Attorney General of the United States, the vote 50-49. Blanche's supporters say his experience as a federal prosecutor and the trust he earned working for President Trump as his personal attorney will help him in this role. A terrorism expert said today's threat landscape is more complex than ever, with a growing number of extremist groups operating across multiple regions. More from Bernie Bennett.
4: Colin Clark of the Soufan Center says terrorism has become increasingly diverse, making it harder for law enforcement to track and prevent attacks. Clark says while established groups like Al-Qaeda and Hezbollah remain concerns, newer organizations continue to emerge. He points to Al-Shabaab in Somalia, ISIS-K, and Al-Qaeda affiliates in Africa and Yemen as among the most dangerous threats. Clark defines terrorism as the use of violence to achieve political goals rather than financial gain. Bernie Bennett reporting.
2: The Senate has passed a short-term measure to keep federal agencies funded into early December and avoid a government shutdown during campaign season. Lawmakers still smarting from two historic shutdowns that occurred earlier this past year. The bills generally fund the federal government at current levels through December 11th. The bill still needs to clear the House. More on these stories from townhall.com.
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0: is I Am Dot Brown. We are here this morning to bring to you more good gospel this morning. And the program is going out to Sister Ida May and to everyone that let me know they're listening, tuning in, Sister Carolyn Green and mother, and to the Robinson family. I tell you, to everyone that let me know that they're tuning in this morning. Next song we are getting ready to bring to you this morning will be going out to all of you and everyone else that are tuning in.
1: Can I get a witness in here tonight? So can I tell you something? When everything is against you, this

they said, Paul, how can you possibly have victory when you're going through so much? Cut on 4 or 5 times and rolled around in the wheelchair 2 years. How can you have victory?

Surely this morning is something about the name of Jesus. I tell you, he'll make you love everybody, whether they love you or not. You'll love them anyway. God is good, and we just want to give everybody a good morning this morning. Hope everyone is doing fine. All right. Bethlehem Missionary Baptist Church, 149 Bethlehem Missionary Baptist Church Road, Quincy, Florida, 32352. Pastor Tony Williams Sr. is the pastor there. Now they have church service every first through the fourth Sunday. 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Now, every Thursday, they have farm share at 10:30 a.m. All this going on at Bethlehem Missionary Baptist Church, 149 Bethlehem Missionary Baptist Church Road in Quincy, Florida. Okay? And they want you to know, now, Sunday, August the 16th, Memorial Day program at 11 o'clock. It's at Bethlehem Missionary Baptist Church. That's on the 16th of this month. Memorial Day program at 11 a.m. All right? Get ready to enjoy the next song we bring to you this morning.

0: This is meteorologist Paul Frobley with your Real Talk 93.3 weather update. Slight chance for storms today. Otherwise, sunshine mixed with clouds at times. High temperatures reach up to 93. Winds out of the southeast, 5 to 10 miles per hour. Mainly clear tonight. Lows dip down to about 75. Sunshine mixed with clouds at times tomorrow. Chance of thunderstorms. High temperatures reach up to 94. 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Currently, it's 76 degrees.
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7: Good bank, bring more good gospel to you this morning. And again, we're sending the program out to all of you this morning. And don't forget all my fine sponsors this morning. Don't forget, what a blessing, what a blessing. Downtown in Quincy, Florida. I tell you, they had so many great blessings in there. Stop in and see all the beautiful wares they had. They're open Tuesday through Saturdays from 11 to 5. That's Tuesday through Saturday. All the beautiful wares, many other beautiful items they had in there. Has a sale on some of the items as well. Stop in. Number 850-627-2021. And that's Vera, Pastor Galeen. They're there for you. All right. Now, enjoy the next song we're getting ready to bring to you this morning. And don't forget, all the programs are getting ready to start between September and October. And I'm going to be letting you know more about it. But there's some great programs going to be going on. Okay. Enjoy the next song we're getting ready to bring to you this morning.
8: Just a little song.

it's good when you're going through things. You have somebody to talk to that won't judge you, but lead you in the right direction.

We are back bringing more good gospel this morning. Another sponsor this morning. Now, if you're homegrown today, they open on Wednesday, Thursday, and Friday, and back again on Sundays. They have all sorts of good dinners there. Anything you want to eat. Good desserts as well. That's at Carol's Country Cooking, downtown here in Quincy, Florida. Number there, 850-662-1378. Stop in and get your good meal on today. There's many great different meals there. And they also has dessert as well. That's Carol Country Cooking, downtown here in Quincy, Florida. Now, remember again, they're open Wednesday, Thursday, and Friday. Then back again on Sundays. And they're open from, 10:30 till 3:30. Carol Country Cooking. Enjoy the next song we're getting ready to bring to you this morning.

Again, we're sending a program out to all of you this morning, all the sick, the shared in. We're going to send the program out to the Moore family this morning, too. Each and every one that are ill this morning. Remember, God is able to carry you through. Just keep praying and trusting in Him. He's going to make everything all right. We're going to send the program out to another young lady who's ill this morning. I'm going to send the program out to you this morning. You know I am. You know who I'm talking about. Okay? I'm so glad to be here to pass on your love and your light to help you go through, carry on through the day. Okay. Now we're getting ready to bring a little portion of this, and we'll be coming back after Pastor Alan Jones. He'll be coming on after the break.

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1: News this hour from Town Hall. I'm John Scott. The general election phase of a key Senate race is off to a sharp start.
2: Republican Mike Rogers opened the Michigan Senate general election against Democratic nominee Abdul El-Sayed with a pointed, saying he spent years hunting terrorists and never thought he'd run against someone who believes America deserved 9/11. El-Sayed won the Democratic primary by less than 1 point and has shown weakness with black, Jewish, and rural voters. The race is viewed as critical to Senate control. Willie Nelson, the White House.
1: As the Oman-Iran talks to open the Strait of Hormuz continue, on another battlefront, Russia and Ukraine exchange more strikes that killed civilians and injured many others on both sides. In Russia's border Belgorod region, 5 people died, 2 dozen others injured overnight in Ukrainian drone attacks. 2 people were killed, 13 others injured when Russian missiles hit a high-rise block in Kharkiv.
3: On this vote, the yeas are 50, the nays are 49. The nomination is confirmed.
1: And with that, Senator Ashley Moody of Florida announcing the U.S. Senate has confirmed Todd Blanche as the next U.S. Attorney General. The confirmation comes after a bruising confirmation fight. The Department of Homeland Security reporting record-setting deportations of illegal aliens by the Trump administration.
4: A new report totals over 1.4 million forced removals, averaging about 4,200 per day, on pace, authorities say, for an all-time high. DHS says the operation included deportations of worst of the worst illegal alien gang members and other serious criminals, as ICE detentions reportedly hit a monthly high of 46,000 in June. The agency says ICE agents are not slowing down in its mission to arrest and remove illegal aliens. Ken Lorman reporting.
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0: our God, our maker, our creator. God, we come to you this morning with bowed our heads and our hearts, giving you praise and giving you honor, thanking you for what you've done and what you're going to do in our lives. And God, we just praise you this morning, asking you to forgive us now, heal us now. Oh God, cover our mind, cover our mouth today. Oh God, let us speak for you, oh God, as you speak through us. Oh God, we just pray now, oh God, that heart that is heavy, touch now. That mind that is confused, heal now. That body that is in the hospital, oh God, convert it now, God. Heal it now. You said in your word, by your stripes that we are healed. And today, God, we believe that we are healed. We know that today, oh God. And today, God, we just lift you up. Because your word says if we lift you up, you will draw all men to thee. So today, God, we lift you up. Now, God, asking you to touch now that lonely spirit bounded now. Oh, God, in the name of Jesus, that heart that feels like the load is getting longer. Oh, God, and the hills are getting higher. I ask you to touch now, God, in the name of Jesus. Let them know your word say you'll never leave them, neither will you forsake them. And, God, we praise you now in your son Jesus' name. We thank you. Amen. Good morning, radio listeners. It's Pastor Alan Jones here from Neil's Temple Holiness Church in Havana, Florida. We thank God for you and you listening in this morning. We certainly thank God for Sister Dot Brown today, and we just lift her up today. Amen. Knowing that God is God, and besides him, there is no other God. So we thank God today. Amen. Love the Lord for what God is doing in our life today. Love the Lord for that today. Amen. Want to go into our word this morning, Matthew's. Amen. A few verses, the fifth chapter. We want to read this morning out of the TLB Bible, 14 through 16. Amen. The Bible says, you are the world light, a city on a hill, glowing in the night for all to see. Don't hide your light. Let it shine for all. Let your good deed glow forth all to see, so that they will praise your heavenly Father. Amen. Amen. Just want to talk a little bit this morning. You already equipped. Shine bright and relax. Amen. You already equipped. Shine bright and relax. Amen. You know, my brothers and sisters, it's easy to think we have reached our limit. This is the family I come from. This is my education. This is all I'm good at. But God has put a gift and a talent in you that you haven't tapped in yet. Just like a genius, that been lying domain ability will open at the right time. And you will discover potential you haven't known you even had. Amen. We look at what we seen in the past, but what you can't see are the destiny genie that God put you that haven't opened up yet. Amen. See, when you come into the opportunity that looks over your head, thoughts will tell you, you can't do that. You are not qualified. It's too much. But God wouldn't have given you the opportunity if he has not already equipped you for what you need. The reason it fell over your head is because there is talent, there's courage and favor that you haven't seen yet. It is in you, amen. See, as you take the step of faith, you discover that you are already being programmed to do what God has asked you to do. Amen. Amen. But sometimes, see, God assigns you to difficult peoples, perhaps a negative workplace with co-workers who are hard to get along with, who compromise, who take the easy way out. Amen. Who play the political backstabbing role. See, you are not there because of accident. See, God has you there to shine brightly. Amen. See, he counting on you to be a good influence, to be grateful when they are complaining, to have integrity when they are compromising. He's counting on you to show mercy when they are judgmental, to see the best in people when they are jealous, critical, and finding fault in everything that is being done. See, light has the greatest impact in darkness. If you are in the light all the time, you are not going to be that affected. Quit complaining about the dark and let your light shine. They didn't stop the blessing on your life. They are not keeping you from your potential. See, God has you there on purpose. He's going to bless you in that difficult place. See, you're going to be an example of his goodness. You're going to demonstrate a divine favor so that other people can see the hands of God on your life. Amen. Amen. See, the Bible said, my sheep listen to my voice. I know them and they'll follow me, and I give them eternal life, and they will never die, and no one can steal them out of my hand. See, you can't save yourself, but you don't have to. All you need to do is put your hands in God's hands and say, God, I'm surrendering it all over to you. See, all the good and the bad parts of my life, I'm not perfect, but you are. And I'm so accepting to your salvation. See, when you do that, you can relax in God's salvation. But someday you want to let go of God's hand. I understand. You want to pull back and say, I don't even know what I believe. Amen. But God is never going to let go of your hand because he loves you so much. Amen. He loves you so much. And I want you to know that this morning. Amen. God loves you so much. Amen. Amen. I want you to know this morning that you are already equipped so you can shine bright and you can relax in the Lord today. The Bible says all you got to do is trust in the Lord with your whole heart. Lean not to your own understanding, but in all of thy ways, acknowledge God. And God said, I'm going to direct you today. I'm going to hold you in my hand. I'm going to mold you in my hand. I'm going to lead you. I'm going to feed you today. So you don't have to worry about nothing today. God said, all you got to do is let go and let God have his way. Let your mind go today. Let your heart go today. Let your spirit go today. And let God rebuild. Amen. Let God rebuild on the inside of you today. God said, I want to do a new thing. So I'm got to let go of the old things and grab hold to the new. Amen. I know today that you are equipped today. So you ought to shine bright and relax in the Lord today. Give it over to him today. Peter said, cast our cares upon the Lord. Why? Because God loved me. Amen. And I want you to know today that God loved you today. God loved you so much that he sent his only begotten son to die for me and you today. Whatever sickness you got today, God said you are healed. Amen. Whatever disease you got today, God said you are healed. So you can let cancer know today. Cancer, I bound you in the name of Jesus. High blood pressure, I bound you today in the name of Jesus. Jealousy, I bound you today in the name of Jesus. Dementia, I bound you today in the name of Jesus. Arthritis, I bound you today in the name of Jesus. Why you can bound these things? Because you are equipped today and you are the shine bright and relax in God today. God love you so much. Amen. He love you so much that he don't want you to worry. He said, let not your heart be troubled today. So don't trouble, just trust God today. Don't trouble today in your heart. Let go and let God have his way today. Let God have his way into your life today. God said, I want to be first. He says, seek the kingdom first, and I will add everything else to you. So all you got to do today is seek God today. God, I'm crying out to you with my whole heart. God, I'm crying out to you today with my whole mind and soul. Why? Because, amen, when you cry out to him, he's going to hear you, amen. When you do it with faith, the Bible says faith moves God. So today, if you got the faith, God got the power. So let go today and let God operate. Let God demonstrate and let God bring you out what the devil is trying to hold you bound in. Let God bring you out. Call on him today with your heart today. Call on him today with your spirit today, with your mind today, body and soul. Call on him today, and I promise you, my brothers and sisters, God will come and see about you. God will come and deliver you. God will come and bring you out today. Whatever it is today, let go and let God have his way into your life. Stop worrying about what this one is doing, what that one is saying. Stop worrying about that today. Look to the hills from which comes your help. Your help come from the Lord today. He said today, I will supply all of your needs according to his riches. So if you can let God have his way into your life today, you don't have to worry, my brothers and my sisters. All God wants you to do today, all God wants you to do is let him have his way today. Relax in him today. Shine bright today. Shine real bright today. Shine bright today that you are blind to devil. Shine bright today that you are blind sickness. Amen. Whatever it is that's trying to take you out, you got to shine today. Shine in God today. Shine in him today. Let him, amen, let him move on you today. I used to hear the saints say, shine on me, God. Shine on me, oh God, from the lighthouse. Let it shine on me today. And God want to shine on you, but you got to open up today and let him shine on you. God want to do something on the inside that is going to show up on the outside. So my brothers and sisters, I encourage you today, amen, relax in God today. Shine bright on him today. Shine bright with him today. God want to do it for you today. So let go and let God have his way. Listen, we love you today. We're praying with you and for you. If God said the same, we're going to be back here next Sunday doing the same thing. You be blessed. Good morning again, radio listener. Listen, we thank God for you listening. And today, we thank God for you and you today. Amen. Amen. The word today, you are already equipped. Shine bright and relax. Amen. That's good there, y'all. That's good there. That's good. I thank God for that today, just to know that I'm equipped for whatever the devil come at me with. God have already equipped me. Amen. God have already equipped you today. So whatever the devil is trying to bring at you, amen, I want you to know that God have already given you everything that you need to rebuke that devil. All you got to say, the blood of Jesus, amen, bound you, Satan, and I promise you, you're going to shine. You're going to shine, amen. You're going to shine that the devil is going to get confused. Amen. Amen. The devil is going to get confused, and you have that power today to confuse the devil. Amen. You have that power today to put the devil on the run. Amen. You have that power today. Amen. The book says if you resist him, he's going to flee from you. And you have the power today to make the devil run. Amen. You don't supposed to run from the devil. The devil's supposed to run from you. Amen. He's supposed to run from you. So today I'm asking you, my brothers and sisters, amen, shine today bright and relax in God today. Relax in him. God, I'm thanking you. Amen. This is a new day, so I'm looking for new blessing. I'm looking for new healing, new miracles, new ways out. I'm looking for better. I'm looking for better. Amen. This is what God wants us to expect. He wants us to have a heart of expectation. This is what God wants us to do. Have a heart of expectation. nation. So my brothers and sisters, you don't have to look down, because everything you need is up above. God said every good things come from up above. So today, amen, whatever the devil is trying to take from you, whatever the devil is trying to put on you, I want you to know today you are equipped to let the devil know today, devil, you the lion. No weapon formed against me that is going to prosper. You need to shine bright today, and you need to relax right now in the Lord. Amen. Don't let the trouble of the world get you all out of tune. Amen. God wants you to stay in tune with him. God wants you to stay connected with him. Don't let the devil disconnect you from the love of God. Amen. You need to be like Paul. Paul said, I'm not going to let nothing separate me from the love of God. So today, don't let nothing interfere with God have started in you. Listen, we love you today. We're praying with you and for you. If God said the same, we're going to be back here next Sunday doing the same thing. You be blessed.
1: You have been listening to Pastor Alan Jones this morning with the word. And we need to send a prayer out to all the sick and shedding today. And getting ready. We're going to bring another song to you this morning. And again, we are praying for each and every one, because prayer is needed very much. Okay. Enjoy the next song we're getting ready to bring to you this morning.

0: This is meteorologist Paul Trombley with your Real Talk 93.3 weather update. Slight chance for storms today. Otherwise, sunshine mixed with clouds at times. High temperatures reach up to 93. Winds out of the southeast, 5 to 10 miles per hour. Mainly clear tonight. Lows dip down to about 75. Sunshine mixed with clouds at times tomorrow. Chance of thunderstorms. High temperatures reach up to 94. 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Right now, it's 79 degrees.
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We hope that each and every one of you enjoyed the program on today. And again, we're sending a program out to all the sick and shut in this morning. So, Sina, good morning. Sending a program out to you and to the Green family. Good morning. Sending a program out to all of you. And remember, God will make a way. You just have to keep holding on and keep praying. And again, we're going to send the program out to another young lady that is very ill this morning. Program going out to you. Okay. And coming down from the wonderful group last Sunday, they had a beautiful anniversary. That's the stars in Shiloh. I'm getting name, but it was a beautiful anniversary they had last Sunday. And they want to thank each of you that came out. They had a good time in the Lord there. It was located in Shiloh on Sunday. So Pastor Evans is the pastor there. All right. Enjoy the next song that will be coming up. And I'm going to turn in the hands of my friend this morning. I hope you enjoy the last selection we're getting ready to bring to you this morning.

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We hope to see you there.

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1: News this hour from Town Hall. I'm John Scott. The latest on the Mideast peace talks.
2: Iran has issued dramatic new demands for the Strait of Hormuz to reopen. Talks to manage the strait between Oman and Iran are continuing. Meanwhile, the UAE said that an Iranian missile targeted one of its ships that's owned by Abu Dhabi state-run ADNOC Oil Company. No casualties were reported. In other parts of the region, Yemen's military attacked the Iranian-backed Houthi rebels in response to the strikes, escalating tensions and threatening to reignite the civil war. I'm Rika Ann Garcia.
1: In consumer news, Jewel Osco recalling two products with jalapenos due to possible salmonella contamination that's linked to an ongoing FDA investigation. The voluntary recall includes Chef's Kitchen Fresh Salsa and Ready Meals Fresh Salsa. Anyone who purchased these recall salsas should dispose of them or return the items for a refund. Republican Senator Dave McCormick of Pennsylvania says the Democratic Party moving toward what he describes as a dangerous socialist ideology.
3: This is not the extreme of the Democratic Party. This has become the mainstream of the Democratic Party. It is anti-law enforcement. It's anti-military. It's anti-business. It's anti-Semitic. And it's anti-America.
1: Senator McCormick made his comments to the Salem Radio Network. Canadian official declaring a state of emergency in British Columbia. That's after more than 20,000 people were ordered to flee a fast-moving wildfire. The province has seen 70 new wildfires just over the past week. And astronomers say viewing conditions are promising for the Perseid meteor shower this week. NASA says about 50 to 100 meteors per hour will be visible. A new moon will prevent moonlight from spoiling the show. More from townhall.com.
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When was the last time you randomly did something nice for someone that means a lot to you? Now, I say this every day at the end of my show, for everybody to be a better person today than you were yesterday. Well, one way to do that is to drop in a penthouse and get a gift for someone who deserves it. It'll brighten their day, their week, maybe even their year. You don't have to wait for a holiday or special occasion, so don't wait to go check out a true local gem serving Tallahassee since 1988. Now, sing along with me, and I'll see you at penthouse.

0: 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I'm a candidate for school board District 2. 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
3: Everybody touching somebody. Thank you, Lord. Glory. Yeah, yeah, yeah. For the word says it's two or three. Yeah. That would touch and agree.
4: Thank you, Lord.
3: That he would be a God in the midst.
4: Glory. Yes, Jesus.
3: And I want you to believe God not only for yourself, but for that person you're touching.
4: Yes.
3: And we're going to release the anointing of God in this room tonight. And the anointing don't only break you, but it destroys you. Because anything that is just broken can be fixed. But if it destroys,
5: we want to say good morning to Mother Joetta Young, Deaconess Mary McElroy, Deacon and Deaconess Hannah. Good morning.

We would like to welcome aboard a new sponsor of the Mary Bree Smith Gospel Program. That's none other than Ethel McCray Marshall with Down Home Good Cooking. 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

0: Good morning. My name is Jordan Manley. I want to read for you John chapter 16, verses 32 to 33. But the time is coming. Indeed, it's here now, when you will be scattered, each one going his own way, leaving me alone. Yet I am not alone because the Father is with me. I have told you all this so that you may have peace in me. Here on earth, you will have many trials and sorrows. But take heart, because I have overcome the world. Thank you. Have a blessed day.
1: 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My name is Josiah Bowie, and I will be reading Isaiah 41:10. Fear thou not, for I am with thee. Be not dismayed, for I am thy God. I will strengthen thee. Yea, I will help thee. Yea, I will uphold thee with the right hand of my righteousness.
2: 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We are so happy to have Dr. Erin Saylor with us this morning. 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
3: 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And I'm again Dr. Eric Holland Saylor, Executive Director. 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
4: 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Slight chance for storms today.
5: Otherwise, sunshine mixed with clouds at times. High temperatures reach up to 93. Winds out of the southeast, 5 to 10 miles per hour. Mainly clear tonight. Lows dip down to about 75. Sunshine mixed with clouds at times tomorrow. Chance of thunderstorms. High temperatures reach up to 94.
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5: Right now, it's 81 degrees.
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0: Well, if you got a driveway, need some touch up, redoing, a brand new driveway, potholes, or whatever it takes, call Brother Joy Humes, and he'll be glad to come and see about it, see what you got, free estimate. 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
2: 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Cess T. Wilson III is the president. 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He's one of our faithful listeners, and he's been with me down through the years. We thank you, Terrence, for being a part of the Mary Bridge Smith Gospel Program. Another one of our sponsors is TLC Chiropractic. That's with Dr. Gregory Iceman. 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And listen, he accepts most auto insurance right there in the office. For more information, please pick up the phone and give Dr. Gregory Iceman a call, 850-222-5700. And don't forget our dear friend over at Piggly Wiggly. That's the pig with the smile on Blue Star Highway, right here in Quincy. And in Tallahassee, it's located at 2526 South Monroe Street, where you'll find my friend and my brother, Mr. Roy Moore. He is the store manager. In Quincy, you can call him at 850-627-2222, or in Tallahassee at 850-536-6133. That's the pig with the smile right here in Quincy, Florida.
3: First and foremost, I'd like to honor my Lord and Savior, Jesus Christ. I would also to honor my pastor, Elder Matthews, and my First Lady, Matthew. And as well, thank you, Ms. Mary, for giving me the opportunity to speak to God this morning. And on this morning, I'll be coming from Psalms chapter 27, verse 1. And it says, "The Lord is my light and my salvation. Whom shall I fear? The Lord is my strength of my life. Of whom shall I be afraid?" And me personally, I believe this scripture is just a gentle reminder that as long as we keep God in our hearts, and as long as that we allow God to flow within our life, we have nothing to be afraid. That as long as we have God on our side, we shouldn't be afraid of uncertainty. That if anything, with Him being there, we are always prepared. That as long as we keep faith and hold steadfast within Him, we are safe, we are protected, we are guided, and we are all united. Thank you, and have a great rest of your morning.

0: As I look at the clock on the wall, it's almost time for me to leave you, and I have truly have enjoyed myself, and I trust God that you've enjoyed yourself with me. Listen, you pray for me, and I'll pray for you that God will continue to bless us and keep us until next week. May the good Lord keep and bless each and every one of you.
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2: News this hour from Town Hall. I'm John Scott. A recent Senate hearing on the Muslim Brotherhood turned sharply partisan as Democrats on the panel boycotted the proceedings led by Texas Republican Ted Cruz. More from Ron Taylor.
3: Senator Cruz maintains that the Muslim Brotherhood's influence in the U.S. has been underestimated and vowed to hold accountable anyone who finances or supports terrorism. During the hearing, he also criticized Michigan Democratic Senate nominee Abdul Al-Sayed, citing alleged ties through family members to Muslim Brotherhood-affiliated groups. All five Democrats on the Senate Judiciary Subcommittee skipped the hearing. The dispute underscores deep divisions over national security and counterterrorism policy. Ron Taylor reporting.
2: Ukrainian President Zelensky visited Serbia for talks with its president.
4: It's been 8 years since a Ukrainian president visited Serbia and held talks with Serbian President Aleksandar Vučić. This visit came as Russia attacks Kiev and its surrounding region, where at least four people were killed, including a child. Zelensky said deliveries of Patriot air defense interceptors had slowed and that the U.S. has agreed to let Ukraine manufacture Patriot systems, but bureaucracy is slowing the process of obtaining licenses. I'm Rika and Garcia.
2: U.S. Immigration and Customs Enforcement expects every officer and agent in the field to be equipped with a body camera by the end of August. It's a rapid expansion that could provide an unprecedented visual record of the federal government's immigration enforcement operations. Nagasaki marking the 81st anniversary of the U.S. atomic bombing. The mayor calling nuclear weapons absolute evil on Sunday. The number of survivors of the bombing has fallen to 91,105, their average age now exceeding 86. More on these stories from townhall.com.
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2: The Trump administration rolling out a new effort aimed at helping military veterans move into trucking careers after their service.
9: Transportation Secretary Sean Duffy has launched the Freedom Haulers program, which encourages veterans to enter the trucking industry by highlighting career opportunities and benefits. The administration says veterans' experience operating military vehicles makes them well-suited for life on the road. Promotion of the program has been tied to the administration's broader crackdown on illegal aliens with commercial drivers licenses. Officials say trucking jobs can offer competitive pay, flexible schedules, benefits, training assistance, and signing bonuses. Richard Boyd reporting.
2: Lake Mead, the largest reservoir in the United States, has plummeted to its lowest water level since it was created some 90 years ago. Just another sign of a crisis plaguing the Colorado River, a major waterway that supplies water to the U.S. West. News at townhall.com. A controversial name change has angered over a million Californians.
7: More than 1.3 million people in the Golden State signed petitions to place Proposition 39 on the November ballot. Supporters say the state's attorney general has rewritten the voter guide language, changing a description of voter ID and citizenship verification requirements in a wording that says citizens would be barred from voting without government-issued IDs. Critics call the move misleading and politically motivated. Ken Lorman reporting.
2: The childhood home of Apollo 11 astronaut Neil Armstrong is up for sale. Its future uncertain. Owned by a retired history teacher for more than 40 years, the house in Wapakoneta, Ohio, has been preserved. The owner hoping that someone will buy it and donate it to the Armstrong Museum. More on these stories at townhall.com.
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0: Good morning.
1: Good
0: it is
1: morning.
0: Patty Wilson and Scott Cowart, and if you're watching us on Facebook, we look fresh.
1: I think we do.
0: I think so, too.

0: you know, say that loosely because we don't use it all so well, but it's not like we're in South Florida or Central Florida where there is no land and yet their parking spaces are bigger. Makes no sense. We have the smallest parking spaces and you and the smallest lanes to get in. So when you're pulling in and pulling out, there's just not a lot available.
1: I like where my parents were in Lake County and those Publix around the villages. It was probably the most parking, like the width was just amazing of every parking space.
0: Got to, because those people are still driving LTDs. They got the big doors.
1: It's so smart,
0: and
1: though.
0: They're not really thinking.
1: But a lot of people have big doors.
0: Well,
1: and
0: these
1: it
0: days,
1: needs to open up.
0: These days, I mean, but they don't have a lot of those big trucks like we have here. When those big trucks try to get in that parking lot,
1: how they do
0: it's crazy. You can't even go down the lane to get a parking spot because it sticks so far out.
1: I mean, and we're talking real estate. We're talking parking. We're talking commercial.
0: This is a real estate
1: problem.
0: This
1: is all real estate. It is a real estate problem.
0: I believe it is. That parking lot drives me crazy. Crazy.
1: Why didn't they have it?
0: The Hobby Lobby, which I don't really go into that parking lot, but
1: right.
0: I had to for the Xfinity because I didn't even know there was one there, but I ended up going there. What a mess that is.
1: The Hobby Lobby.
0: I mean, and it's
1: which
0: literally
1: is across the street, Village
0: which
1: Square.
0: Which is basically like the Civic Center. I mean, talk about a divot in every single place.
1: And the Bonefish.
0: And you can't get through the lanes, and there's nowhere to park.
1: Well, here's the challenge. If you say, hey, I would love to repave my parking lot, the city of Tallahassee gets involved and you lose spaces. You got to curb it. You got to tree it. You got to do all that stuff.
0: Well, they could lose some spaces by that bank that's in the front that nobody can turn into because that pivots from, it does, from Capitol Circle to Thomasville Road. I mean, nobody's turning into that. So all that parking is there. So the Five Guys is basically all you can get to.
1: You know what they're putting next to the Keller Williams? I think storage units. It's so ridiculous.
0: I mean, the KW looks like a storage unit, to be honest. That's just the worst look. Sorry, people. It just isn't a good look. I mean, I know what they're trying to do.
1: It doesn't match the rest
0: right,
1: of the
0: they're trying to
1: town.
0: Do the KW, but even the red isn't right. Let's
1: no,
0: be
1: it's
0: realistic.
1: A burnt red.
0: It's not
1: good.
0: Right. Like, somebody missed
1: have that. A red accent.
0: That part.
1: And like me.
0: And make it be red.
1: Oh, by the way, I wanted to let you know, my lip of the day is L'Oreal Classic Wine, just in case.
0: Shout out to Tommy Bianca.
1: Yes.
0: Hashtag Tommy.
1: Classic Wine.
0: Right.
1: I was like, let me just do these shout outs to L'Oreal.
0: Just in case.
1: Friend of ours never is now yet. Working for L'Oreal. So I was like, samples, Classic Wine.
0: Yes.
1: It's a nice soft red that goes with just about everything.
0: Good to know. Good to know.
1: I do like L'Oreal
0: lip. Stay on top
1: of
0: it.
1: A L'Oreal lip is really nice. I mean, you've got that, what is that, CVS right there too?
0: Where
1: the Hobby Lobby is? Is there still a drugstore there?
0: Yes, there is. It looks like it used to be.
1: I called it a drugstore.
0: Because it looks like it used to be an old Eckerd's because that's what that looks like.
1: Oh, yeah.
0: But that whole shopping center is just a mess. Like, I don't really go
1: unless
0: there.
1: Unless you have a handicap sticker. You're
0: there's really nothing there for me, but when I have gone there, like needing something in particular, if it was art related or like a small picture if I was staging something, something I don't want to spend a lot of money on, I could run in there. But it's like an act of God getting in.
1: I don't know how that
0: out.
1: Little Saigon or whatever that
0: and
1: little Asian restaurant
0: the
1: does
0: smallest
1: it.
0: Smallest parking spaces I've ever seen. Worse than ever by the TJ Maxx. And try getting up and down those lanes. And I don't know how people do it at Christmas. I would literally walk instead of drive.
1: And then on a good night, if the Bonefish is busy, they take up all the parking.
0: It's just bad.
1: I forgot about the bank that
0: it's just
1: sits
0: bad.
1: There.
0: Yeah, that I mean that, but there's nothing that goes out there. It's really everything that's closer in, like from the CVS all the way around. So those three, because it you know it's like an L shape.
1: Mm-hmm.
0: So everything 4 or 5 rows out of that on the L, tons of people. The rest of it barren.
1: I just had a thought. Do you think any of these walking exterior shopping plazas, because that's what they really are? They're a plaza.
0: See.
1: Should go 2-story?
0: No, not really.
1: Like the Benton?
0: Mm-mm.
1: You don't think so?
0: I mean, 2-story is great. It's typically where people go for office stuff, primarily where you're going to get foot traffic, which those type of shopping centers don't get a lot of foot traffic. It's not like you're going to a St. John's Town Center.
1: Mm-hmm. I mean, we don't have one.
0: We don't have anything like that. I mean, I would say Market Square is probably the closest thing that we have to that, but it's not even that.
1: Mm-mm.
0: So those are just like shopping, the old shopping centers. It was probably an old pub.

0: Publix or grocery store, and then, I mean, some Eckerd's or whatnot. I miss Eckerd's. Wish Eckerd's would come back.
1: I like an old drugstore.
0: I do too.
1: Like I like. That's why I like the.
0: Like I wish CVS was listening to us. Maybe they are, because those carpet squares are a hard miss. I won't go to CVS for the carpet squares. It's a true statement. It feels weird and off. It just does.
1: I'm so used to looking at a different camera, I don't have to do that anymore.
0: I'm so used to looking at a camera, and I'm still not.
1: Our cameras follow us.
0: Nothing's missed a beat for me.
1: So if you wonder, like, why are we talking about parking? Why are we talking about lipstick? We are real estate brokers. Mm-hmm. I'm a property appraiser at Scott Designs and Styles Homes. The interior of the home. He doesn't design the exterior. He's not drafting your home.
0: No, he isn't.
1: Although we could.
0: I mean,
1: with AI.
0: Right. I don't do that, like, formally through drafting stuff. I sketch stuff out, clearly, but nothing to that extent. But you are correct.
1: Dude.
0: That is what we do, and a lot of those homes are around these places.
1: And we have increased buyers. This is our time. School is about to start.
0: Month
1: of August, like, in middle of July, middle of August is slow. But now investors are coming, and we have more buyers.
0: People will be coming
1: back.
0: That
1: would love to look for a house. So I saw two homes. I was driving around yesterday looking for sale by owners and found two and gave them a call, and I have another call with one today. But if you want a list, I mean, you don't have to, like, the whole commission thing, you can be very flexible on that and how you outline your commission now. Thank you to I think it's gotten a lot more flexible with people. Thank you to that judgment that the realtors caved in. You can be pretty flexible in how you outline your commission, how you design the commission. So give us a call, 850-656-0009.
0: We here for it.
1: I think a lease purchase might be coming back too. Only because the owners have such low... so many sellers have really low interest rates compared to right now. Right now, yes, as of yesterday, was the highest it's been in 2026, which is, we're, 8-9 months into it. So owner financing is not a bad gig, where if a property is owned by the seller, he owns it outright, he can now sell it. You put your larger deposit down, which is non-refundable, just like on a mortgage, and you have it amortized with a title company like Smith Thompson, where they write the mortgage, they write the amortization. You've got a nice little nest egg of money coming in. You can do like a 4 to 5 year note with a balloon on the end of it, with an option that if rates get below 4% or 4.5%, the person can go refi and then buy the house out. There's a lot of playing around. If you own your home outright, or you have a really low rate and you
0: options.
1: Have a certain equity, you can do a little bit more.
0: You certainly have more options. I haven't seen a lot of that out and available, but I can imagine that it may make sense for those that do own something outright and are looking to get a particular amount. But even with the interest rates, things are still selling.
1: They are still selling.
0: If it is equipped nicely. I mean, that's the real.
1: If you have to go in and put $50,000 of your own cash in, that's where the challenge is.
0: That's where it becomes challenging. That's where things are sitting a little bit. But other than that,
1: the higher end homes are selling for sure.
0: I've never seen
1: over 800,000. It's incredible.
0: It is absolutely incredible.
1: And people are like, "Where are they coming from? Elsewhere?"
0: I mean,
1: so they have equity from their homes up north or out west, and then they're selling and coming down here.
0: Yeah.
1: I mean, but we have so much changeover from physicians, from the colleges.
0: Mm-hmm.
1: People are moving. Their FSU Health is going to change a lot.
0: Correct.
1: Stick with us. It's Patty and Scott, 850-656-0009.

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3: Hey, Jeff, what's up, buddy?
4: I was just thinking. They never tell you that when you grow up, one of the things that you'll miss are the games that you created with your friends in the neighborhood.
3: Oh, good days.
4: So I would have my buddy come over, and then we'd make up these games that were kind of like a hodgepodge of every game that you've ever played.
3: Kind of like the bikes we built.
4: Correct. Yes. And it's a grand experiment. And in the beginning, nobody knows how to play the game, and you argue about what the rules are going to be. And in the end, everybody knows how to play the game. By the end of that summer, you know the rules, the neighborhood know the rules, and you play that game like it's the greatest game ever played.
3: But they still try to break the rules, right?
4: Oh, if you ain't cheating, you ain't trying. But at the end, Eddie, you're never going to play it again, and you'll think about it the rest of your life.
3: And the best game you ever played was that game.
4: Never been a better one.
3: Hey, you want to have a Gordo Smash, Jeff?
4: I do. I'd like that.
5: Gordo's, bringing the flavor and flair of Cuban food to Tallahassee since 1996.

0: Fix it and list it. Welcome back to Patty's Playhouse with Patty and Scott, telling the truth about real estate in Tallahassee.
1: Is that your song? It's mine. I did remixes, so I don't really know who's singing whatever.
2: That's what Scott's.
1: That's what Scott's song?
3: I don't. What is the...
2: Carol G?
1: Yeah, that's him. That's not me.
3: Oh, yeah, that's before it gets to the Bruno Mars. I don't listen to her.
1: It's Carol
3: with a K.
1: That's Scott Cowart. We're from the brokerage.
3: We are.
1: We've had Patty's Playhouse for decades.
3: A decade. Yes.
1: A long, long time.
3: A long, long decade.
1: No, but we do sell homes. And we do have flexible commission rates. Somebody's like, you must charge 8%. We don't.
3: I don't know who was saying that.
1: I don't know.
3: That's crazy.
1: One of our past clients. She's like, I heard. That's what, no, we don't.
3: Well,
1: that's not what
3: I mean,
1: we charge.
3: I'm not telling you what other people charge, but
1: yeah,
3: I haven't charged 8%.
1: No.
3: I mean, not unless you're really requiring.
1: We've
3: a
1: taken
3: lot more.
1: Listings from other people where we saw the old listing and they were taking 8%, but that doesn't mean we charge 8%.
3: Yeah, I think that's a little assertive.
1: They were 7.5 and 8, both of them. So, yeah. Well, but if your home's hanging around and you just need a refresh, let us know.
3: Yeah. For sure.
1: Sometimes it's just the blinds, the lighting,
3: the pictures,
1: doorknobs, the pictures. Oh my, I know.
3: And you don't negotiate well in your own home.
1: I did a video market analysis with a client.
3: Yeah.
1: It's actually one of our realtors who has a home listed, so he's the client and the realtor.
3: Okay.
1: And I did a video market analysis where I shared the screen and talked him through and showed him what the other homes were listed for, what they look like on their interior. It worked out. It was the first time I'd ever done it. And it worked out really nice. Where I took him through, I'm like, here's all the listings. Here's everything in the zip code. We had like 9 or 10, went through all the photos, showed why those were under contract, why his wasn't. The positioning, one installed white cabinets, and he has brown cabinets. Right now, that's it. That was really the only difference. It was the same floor plan. It was it. But when you walk in, it was light and bright versus the oaky cabinet. That was the change. That one was under contract. His was not.
3: I mean, it's...
1: But when you're sitting there analyzing it, I was like, because there's a little language, he's an Indian, so verbally it's hard for me sometimes for everyone to understand what I'm saying too, because I talk quickly. So I went on video, I did a recording of it, and shared it with him. And he was like, thank you. But I thought I was like, brilliant. And I will pat myself on the back. So I record it, like on a StreamYard.
3: Was the price point the same?
1: $5,000 difference.
3: Meaning?
1: The other one sold for $5,000 more. And I wanted to know why.
3: Mm-hmm.
1: He has a new roof, new AC. They had a 5-year-old roof and a couple year old AC. A roof and an AC does what? It just brings you up to par. That's all it does. So then what's the interior? What? They're both end units.
3: I'd say the same thing for paint.
1: Yep.
3: And painting of cabinets. I mean,
1: both had been painted, so it wasn't that.
3: It's not a huge differential in terms of price point, but it is a huge differential in terms of location. And in particular, not even just the pictures per se, but the pictures tell one part of the story to get you in. It is how it feels once you do walk in. It's just a huge differential.
1: It's a huge difference. And I did a Google Street View. So I was like, okay, this house is on this street. Yours is on this street. So when I was doing my sharing my screen, I went to Google Maps, did a Google Street View, said, well, they're both level lots. Mm-hmm. You know, what is the difference?
3: Mm.
1: Which is a big appraising thing. Which one isn't alike? How does that work? Someone drives into this house, what are they going to see? Someone drives into this house, what are they going to see? When I saw the for sale by owners in a home that I was getting ready to rent out this Sunday, I found the tenant for them. The one we rented out, it's 1,100 square feet for $1,895. So I saw one for sale by owner in the same neighborhood. What's the difference? Why is she able to get, it was an investor selling. Why is she able to get so much when the other ones weren't? Paint, vinyl flooring that was all throughout, fixtures, new ceiling fans, new blinds. That's what she's done to the home, which really just makes it fresh and livable. No, nobody wants to walk in and buy your dirt.
3: Well, not only that, but I think they want to walk in and not necessarily see you living there, but see either it feeling like a blank slate mm-hmm. or feeling like something that they could see themselves.
1: Soft wash, cleaned up the deck, replaced some rotten boards, like yeah, all of those things
3: to,
1: that are just...
3: Nobody wants to see deferred maintenance.
1: Normal maintenance.
3: That is not a selling point.
1: Because I was like, okay, so these Arbor properties off of Mahan are getting a fortune for rent. How come these homes can't get this for rent? Well, they can, but you have to make it look. You have to make it feel. It's bigger. It's a lot. There's some maintenance. The tenant's going to have to mow the lawn, or you can charge them and have it mowed and even be in a better position. But when you're listing for sale by owner, you don't even have the benefit of any of that. You don't have the benefit of any realtor coming in saying, hey, your house smells like cat. Hey, maybe if you spent $1,500 on the flooring and got professional photos and changed that sign out front with a faint blue ink pen, someone can actually read the number to call. Like, all of those tips is what a real estate agent does.
3: True. And that's on the...
1: But when you're for sale by owner, you're in your own tunnel. You don't even know why. I mean, if the signs went out there long enough to faint...
3: The tunnel that you're in for sale by owner is that you think you save money. There's no other reason or benefit that a for sale by owner would have in their mind unless...
1: Can you explain that, Scott, for people in the radio world?
3: Like, if I, as a consumer as well, I can't imagine somebody's like, yeah, that's my jam. I love selling my own stuff. I mean, I just don't think that's necessarily the case. So when I'm looking at it, I feel like if somebody's doing a FSBO, as we would call it, or for sale by owner, it is someone that believes that they are going to save money by selling it themselves, not looking at the bigger picture, which we have so many statistics and it's been out there forever and many, many years, but you don't save money. Typically, people that come in are going to lowball you and try to get it even lower than you've already made it low in order to take consideration the commission that you think you were going to pay. So all the statistics that we look at, you make 10 to 15 and possibly 25% less than what you'd otherwise make on selling a home, even by paying the commission. And you're not taking on all of the litigacy part of that, which means that you're not out there trying to, A, negotiate on your own behalf, but also that you're not taking on the legal ramifications of contractual things, making sure that money is sitting in escrow, making sure that people are doing things and abiding by the timelines of the contract, et cetera, et cetera. So yes, there's a cost because you're paying somebody to monitor that for you. But the truth is, even though it's a cost, you're not only not capturing that cost because you're losing it, but you're also losing money because you're often selling it at lower than fair market value on a FSBO. Because people are coming in, they're bottom feeders typically. They're looking for a deal. And quite frankly, I think I wouldn't open myself up to forget litigiousness. It's just responsibility of having people coming in and out of your house. And it's like, even if I was selling something on Facebook, I don't think I'd be meeting you in my driveway. It doesn't make a lot of sense to me.
1: No, that's why most of them are meet at Publix, meet at Hobby Lobby,
3: right.
1: Meet
3: so at all. So having an intermediary just helps in so many different ways. But those are really the ancillary things. You're still not saving money. There's still no money to be saved in that. You're not giving money away.
1: No, because you do have to pay for an attorney. It's not just the title service fee.
3: No, it's
1: the attorney to represent you to write the contract. Realtors should not be handing out their contracts to for sale by owners because ours are copyrighted.
3: Even outside,
1: so you should have your own contract.
3: Even outside of that,
1: and they're like, "Well, we'll just have ChatGPT write it." Bless your heart.
3: You've already taken in consideration, and you think it will sell faster and better, and you don't have to pay somebody to do it, or you think you're going to get what your neighbor got at $450, even though they got $450, but you're not going to get $450. You're going to get $400,
1: and you probably will have to pay for a flat service fee to an MLS company that's willing to take the listing.
3: Right.
1: Otherwise, you're not getting it.
3: Because you're not getting anybody coming to see it.
1: You're not getting on Redfin or Realtor. Right. You can get on Zillow, and Zillow will charge you a fee, But it's, and they take the money right out of your account, and it's weekly, and they don't care.
3: But most people aren't even doing that well. And so after that, what are you doing? You're not advertising the Democrat.
1: They're not going to be prioritized. You're not,
3: what are you putting on Craigslist? Yeah. I mean,
1: they're not prioritized.
3: Who are you getting? And that's what you're getting. You're getting marketing. You're getting protection. You're getting negotiation. Moreover, you're getting someone that is there to help you price your home correctly in the market.
1: Drop the mic. Stick with us, Patty and Scott, 850-656.

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1: Well, that's our in news. I'm John Scott. Iran has warned that it will not reopen the Strait of Hormuz unless the United States meets six demands, including lifting sanctions, withdrawing military forces from around the country, and paying compensation for two wars. The demands come as Tehran and Oman attempt to finalize an arrangement governing shipping through the strait. The Senate confirming Todd Blanche as the next Attorney General of the United States. Darlene Graham, the sister of the late Senator Lindsey Graham, is running in a crowded Republican Senate primary on Tuesday. She was appointed to fill out his term after he died. Now she wants to serve a full 6 years and has the endorsement of President Trump. And Jorge Messi, the father of soccer star and Argentina captain Lionel Messi, has died. He was 68. This is
2: meteorologist Paul Frobley with your Real Talk 93.3 weather update. Sunshine mixed with clouds at times this afternoon with a slight chance of thunderstorms. High temperatures reach up to 93. Southerly winds 8 to 15 miles per hour. Lows around 75. Tonight, mainly clear skies. Chance of thunderstorms tomorrow. 94, a blend of clouds and sun. 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Right now, it's 86 degrees.
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1: Yeah, Zillow offer, which at 2026 accounts for, 12%.
2: Well, that's Zillow.
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1: Which
2: you should already know half those leads aren't good. 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
1: If you want your listing to be boosted as a for sale by owner on Zillow, it's $149. So everything is a la carte. 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
2: Yeah, none of that makes sense. Therefore, you're going to go to one of these. We'll put it up on our. So we take the listing, we put it up for ourselves because it syndicates. So you get all of that for quote unquote free because we don't pay per item, we pay monthly. So these facilitators, so you pay $500 for that, let's just call it. At the end of the day, you're not just paying $500. You're paying $500 for that part, and then you're paying the 3% on the back end anyways.
1: You have to pay. So you have to pay
2: because
1: somebody.
2: You're paying somebody to bring you the buyer. So you're still in an upside down situation when you look at it in terms of the amount of money that you're spending and what you're likely going to get for the property rather than just hiring somebody at 5-6%.
1: And it still won't be in the MLS.
2: Again, you still, well, in that case, it would be if you went through one of these.
1: Yes, if you went through one of those.
2: But there's not the benefit that one thinks when they're doing it from a, truly there isn't. That's just something that they have facilitated in their mind, which I get it. Everybody thinks differently. It just doesn't. It never really does make sense. I'm sure every now and again somebody has done it and it did make sense. But that's back when people were doing drive-bys. Like nobody's doing drive-bys anymore. Nobody's looking for your sign. Half these realtors aren't even putting up signs. There's just no point.
1: No, you don't need to.
2: Yeah, there's really no point. Everybody's got like a navigation and everybody knows because they've already seen it up.
1: It's so funny. We still have to put driving direction in our MLS.
2: Everything online. So, I mean, it just, It doesn't make sense. So it's not the way it used to be. So if you did sell your house 30 years ago for sale by owner, congratulations. It probably worked out. It's just not the same anymore. It is literally like, and I said this years ago, and it just becomes more and more apparent and true to me. It's the online dating for houses. It really is. But it still has, you still have to meet them in person. And so for those that are doing all this virtual stuff, I just don't think it makes sense, because then you meet them and you're not getting a second date.
1: And you're still...
2: because it doesn't look the way that it's supposed to. Or if it looks great and it smells like dog, also, same issue.
1: You don't know your house stinks?
2: Love animals, have one.
1: How is Parker?
2: But you just don't know what you don't know.
1: How is Parker?
2: But you need somebody to tell you. Those friends you don't like because they tell you the truth, that's really what you need in a realtor. Because they're on your side. They really are. It's all about marketing and giving you data and information, because we're out in the field to help you, A, sell your house and for the most money that you can. What else would be in it for you as a realtor? Nothing. Absolutely nothing. So it may be hard to hear, but it is what you need to hear. That's where I think we're good.
1: I think so much of it is just walking in and saying, your house smells, in a nice way, but your house smells. No one knows their house smells. No one knows that, hey, you've had this sign up for 2 months at this house and the ink is faded. So I have to put it on like cinematic to get a photo so I can see the print on the sign.
2: Or they
1: who are they calling? The homes have been vacant.
2: I don't know. Those for sale signs are just rough anyways. Or that, or they're going to get those peel off ones where they're never like in a straight line. It's really too much.
1: It's an asset. It's clearly investors. And it's your asset.
2: Well, for those,
1: pretend like you care.
2: Well, and for those, you have to put it out in your yard because nobody knows it's for sale. You're literally fishing in a very small pond. We want to put you in the biggest pond we can and give you the most information that we can and place it to you in a way that's not offensive. At least that's the intent. But sometimes you don't want to hear what you don't want to hear. A lot of times people are just okay with it. They just want to know the truth. I have very dear customers that we got from the radio show. Like, they'll call me in a few months in advance. Just tell me everything you see. Tell me everything you think. Forget we're here. They want to know. Everybody should really be like that, truthfully, because it helps. It absolutely helps. So if I could recommend anything, take your walls down and just be open. You're not going to live there anymore. You've already bought your house and you're ready to move on. You're not going to live there anymore. Have somebody tell you what's going on.
1: How many times have we walked in? Now, this doesn't happen as much now, but when we first started, be like, well, this is how I live. That's the objection. This is how I live.
2: Yes. That,
1: great.
2: I mean, that.
1: But you're moving. Where are you moving to? You gotta ask them, where are you moving to? What's your life going to look like? You're not buying a house that looks like yours.
2: I'll take it a step forward. It's not even this is how I live. It is someone else is going to live here too. But that's not what sells homes.
1: Mm-mm.
2: I'm not looking for Airbnbs or hotel rooms going, wow, that really looks livable. Those sheets are messed up. Somebody lives there. That doesn't look good. That's not what sells anything. If you're bringing in your car, will you leave it all janky and have like a busted up tire because that's the way you drive your car? That's the way I drive my car. Everybody else drives it. No, everybody doesn't do that. Nobody's looking for that because they're about to purchase.
1: Literally, the front end is off your car.
2: It's like that now, but when you purchased it, I can assure you it wasn't like that. The fact that you've gotten used to it, that's on you. I mean, the reality is no one who is going to purchase it or look for it. So what do? You wash your car, you clean your tires, you put the air in it, you make sure the oil is changed, you make sure it has no mechanical problems, et cetera, et cetera, et cetera. Why would you not do that to your house? Because you live in it? of course you live in it. And somebody else is going to live in it. But when you're looking to purchase something, you're not looking for the most livable place. You're looking for livability in conjunction with you're selling an idea, a thought, and the way that someone wants to live. That's the way that people buy things. That shirt may not be so great looking on you, but that's really the shirt in your head that you think is going to really work well with you. Doesn't always turn out that way. That's only $40. I mean, $400,000, it becomes different.
1: List your car.
2: But it's the same thing.
1: List your car on Facebook. You're going to learn real quick what's wrong with it and why the market doesn't want it.
2: Have one person.
1: Why doesn't
2: come look
1: have
2: at
1: real
2: it?
1: Estate have those kind of feedback reviews? Stick with us. We have one more segment to go. Patty and Scott, 850-656-0009.
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0: When was the last time you randomly did something nice for someone that means a lot to you? 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
1: Welcome back. We started now. Patty and Scott.
2: What does that mean? We started
1: it
2: now.
1: It just said it starts now. So I'm like, we're starting now.
2: Now.
1: What is now? Go. What is after? That was a fun one. I read a clause on a contract and it was like, the buyer will pay this after.
2: After what?
1: After what?
2: Right.
1: Think those are questions that a real estate agent should be able to help you with.
2: After what?
1: You can't write these clauses as if you're in a conversation at the coffee shop.
2: No.
1: After needs a date. What would the judge say?
2: You can.
1: After what? Who's this person?
2: You can write it like that.
1: It was like Tina and Marie need to. Who are Tina and who are Marie? I'm like, you're using first names in a clause, you know, and you're the buyer. That's not really going to be a good effort. So things need to be rewritten sometimes. Kudos to the ask, but sometimes it needs to be monitored and watched. Now, what we can't do as real estate agents,
2: to call us.
1: We can't write our own contract. We can't write our own lease. Like if you ask us to just find a tenant and write the lease, we can't write the lease. We have to use the Florida realtor lease. If you bring me a lease, I'm happy to do the fill-in for you, but otherwise, and that's, we are filling rental properties, so that's nice. Not managing, just filling. Writing the lease. Filling in. Do we speak English? That's like the first page of every lease here. Do we speak English?
2: It says that?
1: Yeah. Yep, we do. Do you understand English? Because I'm English, they want to know. Like, you have to say, I wish that was on the purchase agreement. Do you speak English? Do you even understand anything you're writing?
2: I mean,
1: and understand what you're signing today? Do you know what dates mean? Contingency dates is another reason to use
2: Most people do, but I mean, it just comes back to that. If we're done the whole FSBO thing, it's like somebody will write you something like that because that's what they'll do. And most people are reading the way that they're talking, so you're not going to notice after.
1: Commas and periods are important.
2: Yeah. Very important. Just come on. All that for costing you money.
1: Contingency periods.
2: I mean, why am I going to do all that and get less for my house?
1: When does the 15 days end? When does it start? Most people don't realize it starts the day after the contract is signed.
2: That's our contract, but if somebody writes you some numbnuckle thing
1: on a napkin.
2: When's after? Right. 15 days. Is that calendar? Like, what are we talking? What does that look like?
1: And there's, in our contract, there's three contingencies for inspections, really. It's finance, the work on the house, the repair kind, and then the insurance.
2: Yeah.
1: And if you don't carry those over, say you only carry over the repairs, but you don't, and then you say, well, I'm going to cancel for insurance, you can't.
2: No, because it's...
1: Because you didn't carry over that.
2: Repairs have nothing to do with insurance.
1: No. So you didn't carry that over your 15 days.
2: I mean, it may have something to do with it. you're not going to get away with that.
1: You can't sign a termination on repairs when you didn't, and then say it's... Insurance, I didn't find satisfactory insurance based
2: because
1: on the,
2: of the repairs.
1: Because you didn't carry over the insurance.
2: Right.
1: Those dates matter.
2: Right.
1: And you don't want to lose your escrow as a buyer's agent.
2: Well, and know where
1: and
2: that escrow
1: tell your
2: and
1: buyer
2: know where that escrow is.
1: And know where it is. Yeah, like, that'll be good.
2: Another reason why
1: that's gonna make me
2: like
1: laugh.
2: It's just you keep we say this very loosely because this is what we do, but if you're not doing it in the name of whatever that name is, which it's typically in the name of saving money, good luck with that. Because you don't save money and you put yourself in a lot of challenging situations.
1: And realtors,
2: just don't do it. Call us. Come on now. Let's do that. Call us.
1: Contingency dates. And where is
2: everything.
1: The money? Did the money get deposited? Where's a copy of it?
2: Did you get
1: Can
2: the
1: I
2: money?
1: See it?
2: Right. Was it real? Did somebody try to cash it?
1: The finance contingency.
2: Is it in your top drawer?
1: That appraisal has to be ordered and paid for. The lender is not a party to the contract or the purchase agreement, so we can't determine when the appraiser actually shows up, but it must be ordered and paid for. It means the buyer has to have commitment and show movement. Yesterday, I had a conversation with an agent, and he's like, well, I told him to wait on that appraisal. Okay, let me remind you of the clause.
2: I mean, you can wait.
1: You can't
2: do it.
1: You can
2: wait on the execution of it, which you can't wait on.
1: But not tell me that.
2: Right, but you can't wait on the order and the payment.
1: Right. Don't tell the seller's agent that you're waiting on that appraisal.
2: Yeah, I mean, that wouldn't be wise.
1: Because that escrow money can be up for grabs.
2: Nobody wants to do all that. Nobody wants to keep your money. Everybody just wants things to keep moving, and that is really our job.
1: You either want the house or you don't.
2: Right.
1: At that point.
2: If you're dealing it yourself, it is, I mean, hard to keep up with all of that and to know what it all means. So,
1: and as an appraiser, I'm forced to analyze that purchase agreement. So if I see a for sale by owner contract and it's not in line, I have to say so in the appraisal. If it's not all initialed, you know, it's the last initial, right? The last initial makes the purchase agreement valid. It's not the last signature. So if your signature's in initials and you're waiting on an initial, then it's not under contract. It's just the way it is.
2: Just thinking of that FSBO I showed in Golden Eagle. It's like, what are you doing here? It's still on the market, mind you, but with a realtor at this point. Still for the same amount of money that you were trying to get as a FSBO and you're trying to get as a realtor now has that. And I'm thinking, you weren't going to get it then. You're certainly not going to get it now. And you haven't made any of the changes that you should have. And it's all because you have an expectation that is unrealistic. But moreover, you don't have somebody telling you the truth. You don't have somebody, forget telling the truth. You don't have somebody that feels confident enough to relay information to you without fear that they're not going to get the listing. So it just it will cost you money long term because you're just postponing, which costs you money, meaning it sits there for 3-6 months. And then you're like, what's wrong with it? Well, what's wrong with it is the price is not right.
1: Based on the condition of the property.
2: There's things in it that need to be changed.
1: And even when I did that video yesterday,
2: you don't realize the house around the corner.
1: I can't smell the house.
2: Smell-o-vision. It's a thing.
1: You can't.
2: And I don't know that that house looks like this. I mean, honestly, pictures are deceiving. If the show Catfish is there for a reason.
1: Well, I knew what our listing looked like.
2: I get that, but I'm saying most people think
1: they don't know.
2: They don't realize that that kitchen that looks like it's the size of, you know, a galley, it's not. It's like a box.
1: It's a half a butt.
2: It's a box.
1: Half a butt kitchen instead of a full butt kitchen.
2: Right. So
1: how many butts fit in the kitchen?
2: But you can. I mean, everybody at this point knows how to take a good selfie. You know what's going on. You know what you're doing.
1: And most people, when they're taking that selfie, crop out the dirty laundry
2: on
1: the floor.
2: That's my point.
1: Ta-da!
2: Well, I really wish that were the case. And real estate. I mean, it just... This time of year, it's very hot, right? Very hot. If I see one more picture with everybody's fan in the corner, like the stand up, you got the ceiling fan, you got the fan in the corner, and then you go to the next room, there's a fan in the corner. You just keep, and I'm like, I can't be the only person going, that's a hot house. that AC is not working, or if it is, it's not large enough, or it is too old to accommodate. Now, granted, it is hot. I get it. But my gosh, at the fans. And I can't even stand a cord, so the cord leads me there, and there's the fan. Like, it's... Just
1: cut the cord off and put a rechargeable battery in. Light bulb.
2: I have to tell you, somebody's going to walk into your house before they buy it, and they're going to know how hot it is and or see that fan is there, and it's probably pumping out some air. So they're going to know. They're going to know. So if that's your way of telling them beforehand, congratulations.
1: Oh, you know what's funny?
2: But stop.
1: Let me leave you all my cable cords when I transfer the house to you. Nobody needs all that cable. No. They don't need 25 feet of cable.
2: You don't even need cable anymore. First of all, everything's really wireless.
1: Yeah.
2: So, no.
1: You need one cable for the Wi-Fi box, but it doesn't have to be 10 feet long.
2: Right?
1: I just cut one yesterday.
2: We're in the 80s.
1: I was
2: bring
1: me a bag.
2: We used to carry around our phone that had the spiral, you know, you're tethered to something. Like, where are you dragging that cord so far?
1: I wish
2: that you need that much cord.
1: I want a phone.
2: And then you see it in other rooms too, and I'm like, Well, which room? I mean, they all don't need it.
1: I would like a princess phone, though.
2: They all don't need it.
1: Wouldn't you want a princess phone again?
2: Like it's all coming back at some point, I'm sure. I mean, not from the tethered part, but...
1: the look.
2: Although there's a lot of...
1: The look of it. If I could transfer that look, it'd be fun.
2: Yes.
1: For office. I think it'd be fun to have. We have old cameras in our office. We need some old phones.
2: I mean, we can work on that.
1: Thanks for being such a friend of the show.
2: It's my pleasure.
1: I'll start with a happy ending.
2: Every time.
1: Patty and Scott, 850-656-0009. List with us.

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3: News this hour from Town Hall. I'm John Scott. Colorado Governor Jared Polis had declared a disaster emergency in response to the 310 fire burning in Garfield County. While six large wildfires in that state have now more than 800 firefighters actively engaged. Meanwhile, there's been an escalation of wildfire activity in Western Canada. Correspondent Donna Warder has more.
4: British Columbia has declared a state of emergency as a wildfire continues to race through Western Canada, forcing more than 20,000 people to evacuate from communities along Okanagan Lake. An undetermined number of homes have been destroyed. Officials say more than 100 wildfires are burning across the province, with nearly half of them out of control. And they say the hot, windy weather, along with a prolonged drought, could threaten more communities. I'm Donna Warder.
3: Iran has warned it will not reopen the Strait of Hormuz unless the United States meets six sweeping demands, including lifting sanctions, withdrawing military forces from around the country, and paying compensation for two wars. And on another battlefront, Russia and Ukraine exchanging overnight strikes. Correspondent Julie Walker with the update.
5: In Russia's Belgorod region, five people died and two dozen others hurt overnight in Ukraine drone attacks. Two people were killed and 13 others hurt when Russian missiles hit a high-rise block in Kharkiv, while dozens of missiles and drones struck Ukraine's southern Odessa region, injuring eight. Large-scale Russian missile strikes on Ukraine have become routine this summer, with Moscow exploiting the country's shortage of interceptors for the U.S.-made Patriot systems. Ukraine's President Zelensky has for months been lobbying other countries, especially the U.S., to send him more Patriot systems made scarcer by the Iran war. I'm Julie Walker.
3: More on these stories from townhall.com.
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3: The activity at Guatemala's Fuego volcano that began last Monday and caused widespread evacuations continues to gradually decrease. Still no word on 1,700 people from 18 surrounding communities being allowed back to their homes. There were no deaths reported after that eruption. Africa's largest economy is wrapping up efforts to develop their domestic solar manufacturing capacity. Bob Agnew has more.
7: Ethiopia, South Africa, Morocco, and Nigeria are building solar equipment factories, a trend that industry experts say reflects industrial ambitions and concerns about reliance on imports from China. China dominates the global solar supply chain, even in projects in other regions. Between 2010 and 2024, Chinese renewable energy investment and relevant construction in Africa reached an estimated $66 billion. Bob Agnew reporting.
3: News and analysis at townhall.com. A Kansas senator pushing to permanently ban federal funding for so-called gain-of-function virus research, arguing it poses a serious threat to public safety.
8: Republican Senator Roger Marshall is urging Congress to pass legislation that would prohibit taxpayer funding for research that enhances the transmissibility or severity of viruses. Marshall tells colleagues that the COVID-19 pandemic exposed the risks of such work and argued federal dollars should never support research that could lead to another global health crisis. The Kansas physician also praised President Trump's recent executive action restricting high-risk biological research and is seeking to make those limits permanent. Richard Boyd reporting.
3: Ohio State and Oregon, they hold the top two spots in the USA Today preseason coaches football poll. Georgia, Texas, and Notre Dame round out the top five. More on these stories at townhall.com.
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13: Hello, hello, Tallahassee. Welcome. Happy Saturday. I'm your host. This is Bill McKinney on Revved Up with Bill McKinney. I got a couple of friends sitting with me today. Mr. Nigel Allen of the TMH Foundation. Welcome, sir.
14: Pleasure to be here.
13: Thank you for coming.
14: Sure.
13: Mr. Ben Graybar of Southern Wealth.
15: Hey, thanks for having me.
13: Is it Southern Wealth or is it the Tallahassee Beer Festival?
15: Yes, for this today. Today it is the Tallahassee Beer Festival. Today's the day.
13: Awesome. Well, we're going to talk about a couple of things today. A few things. Really, in the conversation is y'all's. I'd started in the beginning of talking to you guys about the show. It initially was the want to say more than you can get in a commercial.
14: Right.
13: I don't like the gotchas and the disclaimers and all of that. So I like to explain. And what I realized was I just couldn't do a commercial that I liked or felt comfortable with. And I don't know if any other dealer

0: about you. Tell us a little bit about what you're doing in Tallahassee and, you know, what can we do to tag along and make it better?
1: Yeah.
0: I'd like to start with you, if that's okay.
1: Sure. Let's go. Well, a little bit about me. This is my, I've been at the TMH Foundation for about 8 years. And I've been in, this is my second career. The first part of my career, I was in publishing, which is a fancy way of saying I sold advertising for lots of different products. Products that were pretty interesting, though. Products like Fortune Magazine, the Gannett Newspapers, and Barron's Magazine. And there are lots of stories to tell about that. But you were basically just selling stuff. And you were selling stuff that, in the scheme of things, whether you sold or you didn't change the world in a significant way. Mm-hmm. The second part of my career, which has been working in not-for-profit healthcare philanthropy, has taken the skills that I developed there and made them really, really meaningful. Because when I have been successful in bringing in a gift, that gift has turned into something that has changed or saved lives, made life better. Whether it was when I used to work at two different hospices, including Big Ben Hospice here in Tallahassee, you know, the final chapter of life is one that we're not prepared for. And when we enter it, we're at a loss for what to do. And hospice can be an enormous resource and comfort to families and patients as, you know, you kind of finish a well-lived life and help families recover and move on from it. Moving from there over to the hospital has been wonderful for me because it's expanded the ways that I get to see how people's generosity improves and saves lives, makes lives better. You know, we're born in a hospital, if we're lucky. We get all sorts of care in a hospital throughout our lives. And the thing that has been such a blessing for me in this role is I get to see remarkable people who care about their community and get involved in supporting needs that exist at the hospital to make a patient's experience and a family's experience better. So I'm a really lucky guy. This is going to be my last gig, you know, and it's a great way to finish.
0: That's awesome. We appreciate you and appreciate all those efforts that go into it. I can imagine selling advertising in that kind of world probably got you some good exposure and good connections to some folks, as you were saying, that, you know, kind of help continue this journey.
1: Sure.
0: Donating is one thing. Mm-hmm. But if you're not in the position to donate, it's different, right?
1: Yeah.
0: Are there donations in kind? Are there things like that that go on that folks can help with? Is that something that's available resource as well?
1: Absolutely. There is a 97-year-old lady who knits caps for patients. You know, if you're in chemo and the like, you know, your body gets very sensitive to temperature. And she's knit several thousand of these caps. Mm-hmm. And it's a gift in kind. It doesn't sound like a lot, but she has touched hundreds of lives by this selfless gift that she brings over to us. Like every 3 months, we get another delivery and they go to the cancer center, other places where there's a need. And, you know, you've got things like that. You've got people who donate equipment, you name it. We've got people who've wanted to support the hospital in all sorts of ways.
0: Awesome. There's, you know, there's been certainly the first half of my life. It was, you know, I say I was 50 cents away from a quarter. I was always that close to almost making it. You know what I mean?
1: Yeah.
0: But I always had the heart to want to give.
1: Yes.
0: And giving in kind matters. And to me, you know, there was times with the VFW, this, I like remodeling and doing things as kind of a hobby. So it allowed me to give when I didn't have it from my wallet. So
1: yeah.
0: I wanted to make sure to try to put that out there. If there's folks that want to lend a hand and find some way, it all counts. It all matters. Money is important, but there's a lot of things that you have to pay for ultimately anyway.
1: Well, one of the things that I see as a wonderful form of giving is we have hundreds of volunteers who come to the hospital, not paid for it. They interact with patients. They provide additional services that we need. And, you know, these are giving gifts of time and talent. They may not have the ability to make a financial gift, but they're having a huge impact mm-hmm. on the kind of care that people and our patient receive. And that's wonderful to see.
0: It's huge. There's the world needs more of those people out there that are willing to do it. And I think sometimes it's not even a question of wanting to, maybe his ability to take it on. I get like that sometimes. Like, I mean, my heart will bleed for some things that folks are going through. Sometimes it's hard to get that close. There's a lot of admiration for y'all that stay there. And when you talk about hospice, I've had a few family members that have gone
1: sure.
0: through it, and it blows my mind how you can do that and keep focused on what you have to do and keep things straightened out. One of the other things too, I wanted to talk about the beer festival, because certainly it's going to help a lot of the nonprofits in town. But Ben, let me ask you, can you help just about anybody find a way to save something?
2: To save something? The short answer is yes. But I do want to share a quote. I was up in Milwaukee a week ago for a conference, and Ryan Leith was one of the guys up there, Leek, that got to speak. But there was a Pablo Picasso quote that I found meaningful.

0: helpful, and it's in line with what you gentlemen just shared. It's the meaning of life is to find your gift. The purpose of life is to give it away. And, you know, I'm sitting here, and each of us, I think, have that kind of heart that I think the value that we find in the daily grind is part of it's the struggle, but part of it is the ability to help somebody, and specifically if someone is not capable of helping you back in return. And so one of the things that I'm reminded of that I took the most joy in was our F3 workout group and the Tallahassee Ruck crew kind of got together after Hurricane Michael came through, and with the help of the Kiwanis Foundation got pretty substantial chainsaws, and we just drove west and would have somebody scout out trees that are falling in people's yards where they didn't have insurance coverage, and we just cut them up for nothing. We had some help from Habitat for Humanity when they were able to drag a grapple tractor over there. I know you have one, Bill. You offered to do that down in Perry for us as well when the storm came through there. And we actually formed a nonprofit, Neighbor Services, that has a Facebook presence so that when these things happen, whether it's a tornado or otherwise, somebody who's looking at it going, what am I going to do? They have an answer. And one of the most touching moments was we were over, I think it was maybe Alpha or someplace like that. And, you know, all of a sudden 15 guys and girls show up in the yard and we start hacking away at stuff, and the person comes out on the porch and they're looking a little panicked, and we say, we don't want anything from you. We're just going to clean this up and be on our way. And one guy had a tube, an oxygen tube that he stretched out to get outside to us.
1: Wow.
0: And he was just crying. I mean,
1: that's wonderful.
0: It was. Yeah. That was a moment.
1: Yeah.
2: Those are the things that, you know, those are the rewards of the heart. And frankly, that's, you know, I think it was before the beer festival, the first thing that we connected on was through Neighbor to Neighbor, where you directed me to Perry after the hurricane, which I talked about it, about playing football with those folks when I was a kid and how tough they were. Taylor County and Madison County, I always said it didn't matter what the score was. You knew on Saturday morning you played a football game. It did not matter the score. Those boys were big and tough, both of them, Taylor and Madison.
0: Well, I'll tell you something, though. I don't know how many of my cars I've bought from you over the years, four or five at this point, but at one point we had, I think, 12-month period where it was three. But at some point early in the process, and I walked in and told you what we were doing, and you said, take my truck, I'll have the tractor loaded on it. And that told me just a heck of a lot about your character, and I didn't know you that well at the time, and that was a big offer. So I just wanted to share that. For people that don't know you, I think it's a tell.
1: Yeah.
2: Well, I appreciate it. It's I've talked about it before, wanting to be involved with things that go on in the community as a car dealership. It's good. It's nice to want to be involved, but you've got to position yourself so that you are wanted to be involved. You can't be one of those pickpockets or shakedowns. It just doesn't flow that way. And I've had great appreciation for it. We do got to take a quick break. We're up against the clock. We look at about 1 minute, John. All right, folks, there it is. There's the ringer. We're going to come right back in just a minute. This is Bill McKinney with Revved Up with Bill McKinney and my two guests today, Ben Graybar and Nigel Allen. We'll see y'all in just a minute.
3: 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Revved Up with Bill McKinney. We'll be right back after this short break.
4: This is meteorologist Paul Frobley with your Real Talk 93.3 weather update. Sunshine mixed with clouds at times this afternoon with a slight chance of thunderstorms. High temperatures reach up to 93. Southerly winds 8 to 15 miles per hour. Lows around 75. Tonight, mainly clear skies. Chance of thunderstorms tomorrow. 94, a blend of clouds and sun. 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
2: All right, folks, we're back. Happy Saturday again. Thanks for loaning us your ear for about 10 or 15 minutes on the first segment. We're chatting with Nigel Allen and Ben Graybar. Ben and I are kind of reminiscing about one of the storms that hit down there in Perry and how we got connected. And actually, that was a lady that I spoke to first. I think I responded to that, and the lady put us together.
0: Maybe Christine Thurman.
2: Yes, that's exactly who it was.
1: This lady.
2: The satisfaction of the heart when you get out there and you do these things and it's beyond money, right? Because at some point, yes, you can write a check and does it feel good? Yes. But to get out there and actually help people is huge. When you're talking about that fella coming out and stretching all the way out with his oxygen machine to get all the way out to thank you, I got a list from Christine of five addresses in Perry. That was the other thing. I had no idea that Perry was as big as it was. Mm-hmm. I just knew you go straight through 19. I did not know that it stretched out as far as it did, but we got to see quite a bit of it. So when I got out there to the first address, and to your point, these are the things where I would request for folks to get involved when we have these kind of events within our community, because when we don't, it opens up the door for folks that aren't in our community to get involved. And I was shocked and heartbroken, and thank God that I had the ability to be there. Because they were like mercenaries.
1: Yeah.
2: I pulled up to the first address and the little old lady came out and she was hot. She was super hot. She was chastising me about what was I doing there. And I just told her, we're the same thing. I said, man, we're not charging. We're here to help. And she said, I had a Tallahassee Ford sticker on my truck. She said, are you going to try to sell me a truck? I said, no, ma'am. I grabbed it because it was a diesel and it can pull that equipment. And the satisfaction of the heart, she melted in my arms.
1: Yeah.
2: I told her it's a diesel. You can sit in it. It'll run all day with that AC. Don't worry. But they didn't have anybody out there. And I mean, we went back out there a couple of times because we had another storm after that.
1: Yeah.
2: They went out there. So y'all getting involved and leading the way, it puts a spotlight for folks like me that don't know where to go and who to call so that we can get involved so that we can be a better community all the way around. We're already a great town, a great community, but I think these are the things that make us different and they make us better. So thank you both for letting me be involved. Ben, you certainly let me know when these neat things are happening in town. Now I'm excited about the beer fest.
0: Can we talk about it?
2: Yeah, absolutely. Come on.
0: So that's
2: are you coming, Nigel?
5: Very good.
0: Have you been? Nigel's a wine connoisseur.
2: Yeah.
0: This is kind of sorry. We do have a couple of options. We have Total Wine coming, and we have a distributor from Destinary who supplies the Civic Center is actually going to be. Mm-hmm. So we have some Nigel-like-ish. Because, I mean, let's face it, there's always a plus one who's like, I'll go with you, but, you know, I'm not a wine or beer person. So it is interesting because I'm reading the inventory list. We have, I think, five distributors who are going to have a presence in some form, and we have access to see what they have. And so I'm looking at all these things. I had to ask somebody, what's an RTD? You ever heard of an RTD?
2: Yeah.
0: You know, they said it's ready to drink. It's those cans on the golf course that have, you know, something with vodka or tequila or whatever the pre-mix
1: is. Losing your swing.
0: Yeah. Well, sure. So I had no idea, but we did pick a few of those. But then what is a mead? People don't know what a mead is. Well, it's a cider that's really made with honey to sweeten it. And they can be tart or they can be very sweet. So there's a big pendulum there. There's sours. There's the ales you think of. There's porters. There's stouts. And it was funny because I was doing another interview and somebody said, well, What about this particular drink? I'm like, that's a homebrewer drink, and it's a fermented sort of Zima-ish thing, but it's called Skeeter Pea. I'm like, okay, well, you just have to go figure it out what that is. But our thing is, it's our 8th anniversary of our event, so we're super excited about that. And so it's 888, and today is, of course, August 8th. So if you're listening to this, it's not too late. Even if we have sold the last ticket, and as of the recording of this, we had a few left, but they were trending quickly. At 3:30, we reopened the front gate half price.
1: Nice.
0: Now, you think, oh, well, it's half over. Well, 3:30 to 6 o'clock, if I tell you there's 100 breweries that have 2 to 5 different kinds of things that you can try anything you want, what you don't realize is if you went to any place and just lined up drinks in front of you and said, I'm going to consume pretty much nonstop sip things for an hour, you're pretty good. So we really do thin out the crowd a little bit. If it starts for general admission is 2 o'clock, well, you know, an hour and a half later, some people are like, okay, you know, I'm going to head up the road. So there is an opportunity to still show up. And here's what you need to know. There are 25 nonprofits in the community who are, they're sending volunteers, board members, people that support them. And they get all the net revenue from the event. Last year was almost $100,000. So, Nigel, it's kind of like a tiny version of you, but still.
2: You're very kind.
0: I'm the Golden Gaeler. But still, I mean, it's $100,000 they give out without restriction to the nonprofits. And often they're trying to start a new program. And the programs that they want to get grants for are reimbursement grants. And so if they don't have money in their checking account, they can't launch. So this is free, unrestricted funds they can do with as they want. And so it becomes, I've always said, this is a triple win for the community because we bring thousands of people to Tallahassee. Visit Tallahassee is one of the backers. And we fill up some hotels. Indigo is a huge partner. And then we have these brewers, 100 brewers, 80 of them travel into town. And after the beer mile that was last night, Friday, we have a bottle share private event for them. The Blue Order Catering comes in, and so we feed them. We make this a private party where they can collaborate, and you end up with a lot of collaborative effort brews. Ology is sort of famous for this. It's a collab with so-and-so brewing, and they share their knowledge and come up with something that's really interesting. So the point of this is you're going to go in the door, and there's going to be probably 300 to 400 different kinds of things that you can decide if you want to try. Don't think you're hurting someone's feelings if you take a sip and said, I'm trying it, but it's not for me. There's 5-gallon buckets on the floor. You politely just put it in there, whatever it is you don't want, and go find the thing that you do want, because there's plenty of opportunities and you're not required to drink it. They're just glad that you're there sampling, because for these brewers, it's not just a fun thing for them. It is a marketing exposure for them to have you walk in and say, maybe, you know, next time I'm going to go travel to wherever it is I travel, Ocala, Infinite Ale's on the way. Should we stop? I've had their stuff. It's fantastic. Maybe I want to stop in there and have a beer. So at least you get exposed to these different things, because otherwise, you know, some of these are, you know, not inexpensive. You can buy single cans at like Total Wine. It might be $6 for this. Well, do you want to take a first step and go, oh, not what I liked? So here's your opportunity to get exposure to all these different brands and find, as we like to say, find your next favorite fermentation at a low-risk opportunity and have just a ton of fun. We actually have 3 different music acts there just providing some background sound. So find a spot that you want to hang out, talk with your friends, and have a great time. I'm going to throw in one more thing. We purposefully don't sell our tickets until after the students leave.
1: That's good.
0: And we hold the event before they come back and unload their U-Hauls.
2: What are you saying?
0: So the average age is, you know, upper 40s, low 50s, and just generally a professional community.
2: Yes. Yeah.
0: So just understand, anything goes on what you wear. We get the Lederhosen guys, you know, the German beer. It's August. It's inside, right? It's air conditioned. But, you know, you also have people in suit and ties. And so it's whatever you're comfortable with. Don't worry about it. Just come and enjoy yourself.
2: It's really neat. I never slowed down to participate in anything like this before. Before you and I met, and I talk all the time. I drank Miller Lite because it was a social drink that I could drink that beer. It wasn't for the flavor. I could drink it all day, and I was not going to get hurt, you know. And I never really branched out beyond there. The stories that I have now that I've been here and I've tried these craft beers, I can make you laugh about some of those now, not respecting them. But to your point about you don't have to drink it. You can sample it, and if you don't like it, you don't have to. I was afraid of hurting any of the brewer's feelings.
0: Yeah.
2: So I didn't. So I was good. In the first half hour, I was done. I was looking for water.
1: Yep.
2: But it's important that you say those things, because other folks are going to come through there, and really to really enjoy it, you do need to get rid of it so that you don't get yourself all banged up ahead of time. And as to your point, it was a professional crowd. When we first started talking about Beer Fest, I'm thinking, man, a car dealership sponsoring a Beer Fest, I'm going to have some heat. I'm going to have some nasty grams in my email in the morning, right, for sure. But it's not. It's because it's so professionally done. It's so well run. And to your point, probably the age demographic of folks that are in there are professional, and they're acting accordingly. So it's a really neat event.
0: It's the retired girl group who shows up and they're like, this is kind of good. Give me another one. And it's like, whoa. Slow down a little bit.
2: It's not a natty light.
0: It is appropriate to tell the person when you hand them your cup, mm-hmm, most of them are going to spray out whatever's in there with a water rinse, because they want you to taste the flavor pattern that they're designing. So, mm-hmm, you know, as the wine person, you talk about the grapes, the type of grapes, the soil, the acidity, yep, the rain content, whether there's smoke in the air or not. You know, all of those things affect what your flavor pattern is going to be. Well, there's 100 different kinds of hops, and that's if the beer has hops and is an IPA type thing, not to mention all of the other options and flavors that can be in there, not to mention the ciders, you know, and the RTDs, let's not take away from those, but exactly. But what you do is you hand them your cup and you say, I really just want a tiny sample just to see what it tastes like. But if you know that it's your favorite thing, like there are a few on the list, I'm like, I'm excited to get that in the cup. I'm going to be like, please fill the cup. So you know, whatever makes sense, and just don't worry about hurting their feelings. They're glad you're there. They're glad that you're reaching out to them and trying something new.
2: We've run up against a time clock here, so we're going to hop on over and take a commercial. We're talking about hops. We're going to come right back. Folks, this is Bill McKinney, Revved Up with Bill McKinney, my friend Nigel Allen and Ben Graybar. We will see y'all in just a minute.
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5: I'm John Scott. Election results from Hawaii. Daniel Anthony wins the Republican nomination for lieutenant governor in that state. Derek Kawakami wins the Democratic nomination. Gary Cordery wins the Republican nomination for governor in Hawaii. Josh Green wins the Democratic nomination for governor. Jill Takuda wins the Democratic nomination for the U.S. House in Hawaii's 2nd Congressional District, while Ed Case wins the Democratic nomination for the U.S. House in Hawaii's 1st Congressional District. Oman, a mediator in the Gulf Arab area, has said relatively little on the Iran talks, but said in a statement that the discussions were ongoing, and it did condemn attacks on ships that happened in the Strait of Hormuz.
9: Hey, you, can't you read the sign? It says, keep off the grass.
10: Oh, but I just wanted to feel it.
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9: Stay off my lawn.
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1: Hello, folks. Welcome back. I'm Bill McKinney with Revved Up with Bill McKinney. I'm sitting here with my friends Ben Graybar and Nigel Allen. We're waiting on Corey Johnson because we've got something neat to talk about, but we'll get into that in the last segment. We're hopping right back into beer. One that I keep telling everybody about, we had our coffee stout, and the coffee stout was really good.
2: That's one of my favorites.
1: You were drinking it warm and everything. I mean, you got to be dedicated.
2: No, that just means you don't want to be in a hurry to drink it. It's already room temperature when you start, then there's no rush.
1: Makes perfect sense. But Ben, coming from you, I get that. I had a blonde ale coffee stout that was excellent. Did you get a chance to try that one last year?
2: I don't remember that one.
1: It tasted like a dessert. It was way too good.
2: I've got one coming to the VIP room.
1: Yeah?
2: Yep.
1: All right. Looking forward to that. The other one that I found out, this has actually been my favorite beer in town, and forever it was one of the Ology beers, and it actually wasn't mine. But Deep Brewing, their Reef Dweller.
2: Yeah.
1: They just threw the hops in there, and I love that beer.
2: Ryan is one of the only guys that is actually credentialed as a professional judge tasting a beer, and so he's probably thrown out more beer than any brewer in town just because it didn't fit his own standards. And Reef Dweller is at West Coast IPA. And for the people that don't know what I mean by West Coast IPA, so I'll give you a quick tour of the rainbow. So there's session ales, which means the low octane things, the maybe 2-3% alcohol. Then you get a regular IPA. It can be New England, it can be hazy or juicy or West Coast. So West Coast is clear, the other ones are unfiltered. Then you get a double IPA, and that maybe takes it from a 5-6%, maybe to a 7%, then you get to a double, then you might be tricking with the 8%, then you can get to a triple or a quad, or imperial is another way of saying the quads and sometimes the triples, and they can be up there into the low teens percentage of alcohol content. And each time you increase the alcohol, it changes the flavor pattern also of the beer. So we're just talking about one type, that's IPA. And you might even throw in there the pale ales because that's sort of on the edge of getting into IPA world. So there's so many different nuances to the different kinds and tastes of beer that you can play with. So we're hoping that you've come out and figure out which ones of those might be, well, palatable to you.
1: Yeah, because last time I heard about a triple double was from Ice Cube on It Was a Good Day on that song. Almost shot a triple-double at the basketball court. Mm. Anyhow, neat stuff, and I'm certainly looking forward to it. We always have a blast. You see everybody in Tallahassee is out there kind of cruising around and having a good time. So make sure to come out and join us. We'll be looking for you. I'll be drinking my NAs again.
2: We will have, I think, three at least kinds that I know are on the on the list for you to try. So
1: all right, super
2: you will
1: cool.
2: have accommodations.
1: Nigel, I hope you make it out. I get it. I get it if you can't, but I hope you make it out there. Signature thing is going to be the gala, right? TMH gala.
3: It's a big one. Yeah.
1: Anything you could talk about this one, or is it too soon? Too much under wraps?
3: Well, we're close to booking our talent this next year.
1: Okay.
3: Our target date, of course, it depends on what the artist accepts, is going to be easy to remember and maybe to celebrate April 15th.
1: Okay.
3: You know, you paid your taxes, you know, you're getting some money back. Come support a great cause.
1: Okay.
3: So, yeah. The gala has been an obsession in my professional life for the last several years.
1: Has it gone on? Did it predate you, or did you start it?
3: It's been around for 43 years.
1: No kidding.
3: Yeah.
1: Oh, wow.
3: Started back in the 80s with Barbara Mandrell.
2: Wow.
3: And the list of artists who have come through Tallahassee to perform, Tony Bennett, just large and small. We had a real big one with Teddy Swims this current year, and Journey and Keith Urban. We've had some really great acts that have come through, and it's one of the biggest events that Tallahassee has to offer.
2: So when are you going to go keep the Teddy Swims walkout song theme as the whole thing? Just make it a rave.
3: Well, interesting note. Yes, thank you. I think the thing that I've come to understand about the gala is it has to musically has to be one of two things. It's either got to be a dance party, everybody's up and moving, or it's got to be a sing along. We had one Republic come in one year, and Ryan Tedder, their lead singer, is a prolific songwriter, and he's done, you know, famous hits for, you know, Adele, you name it. And he started doing his covers, and it was like sitting in church where, you know, the hymn book had changed dramatically. Everybody was singing, having a great time.
2: Nice. So James Taylor was like that too.
3: Yeah. Yep. Everybody knew.
2: Well, All & Oates was
3: All & Oates. Yeah. Yeah. And, you know, sometimes with the artists, you get some real interesting kinds of demands that come along.
1: no.
3: I was not shocked to hear that they were suing each other.
2: What?
3: They would not. You couldn't do photo ops that year because they didn't want to stand next to each other.
1: That was Hall & Oates?
3: Yeah. They can't stand each other. They've got some
1: John Oates, right? Yeah. No kidding.
3: Yeah. Shortly after Journey performed, two of the founding members ended up suing each other, and then the tour ended. So we're kind of lucky to get them when we did.
1: Wow.
3: So, yeah.
1: That guy cracks me up, by the way, the singer for Journey.
3: He was a good guy.
1: He is. I mean, he sings amazing. It's just the voice doesn't fit the person. So, like, the first time, man, it really sounds like Steve Perry, you know?
3: Yeah.
1: Where's he at?
3: Yeah. Yeah, it's been interesting. And we had some interesting times with Teddy Swims this year as well.
2: So. Oh, my. Did you actually go back and share tequila with him later?
3: I did not, but one of his very best friends ended up, his company ended up promoting their tequila.
2: Yeah.
3: We have some leftovers.
2: Oh.
3: So, yeah, sometimes tequila and beer could be a new drink.
2: I think it's an RTD thing.
3: The RTD, yeah, definitely. He will be ready with that one.
1: Yeah. Oh, my goodness. Tequila is one of those ones for me that the thought of it, just all the X's pop up when I went sponsoring as a young man. My vehicle was in another county, I guess, is where I decided I was going to ride from. But yeah. No tequila for Bill.
3: Yeah.
1: So this year's gala in April.
3: April 15th.
1: Is the time.
3: Artist. If we lock this person down, it'll be great. People love this person. Community oriented. Big heart and a scratch golfer. That's the only other clue. Beats the pros. This person is that good.
1: Okay. That's a lot for folks to chew on and think about then. That'll let them run around with a little bit.
3: If you want to send in a donation and put your prediction, I'll be glad to let you know if you're right or wrong once we sign the person.
1: Well, that is awesome.
2: Let me PR you on this one because you have something else that's also going on right now, a raffle that you're just starting, right? For a certain, you get a car out of this, cards for a cure.
3: Cards for Cure is actually separate from Tee Off for Tots. This is a big season this time of year coming up.
2: What you got going on now? Because I got something on my Facebook feed.
3: Okay, what you got? Oh, yeah. Well, we do raffle a car, and it's through the Proctor organization.
1: Wonderful group, by the way.
3: Wonderful group. They have a passion for supporting care for type 1 diabetes. And a lot of times, you know, people support causes because of personal experiences they've had. And I think that's the case for them. And they've been doing this for over 20 years now. And the benefit for the community has been through the raffle and the golf tournament. We have an endowment that underwrites all sorts of programs and support for children with type 1 diabetes. Sadly, if you are in a lower economic category, you typically grow up with not necessarily the best nutritional support, which leads to a higher percentage of diagnoses. And one of the things amongst many we've been able to do through support from these events is send a large number of kids to a medically supervised sleepaway camp. These kids, in some cases, it's the highlight of their year because they get to kind of be normal, not have to worry about things. And there's all sorts of medical and other kinds of interventions and support that this particular raffle has made possible.
1: So, awesome. How do folks get involved? Ralph, you just buy a ticket?
3: Buying a ticket and hoping they win. It's funny to see human behavior. We had one winner a few years ago who hoped that lightning would strike twice and probably spent about $4,000 on tickets.
1: No kidding.
3: Did not win twice, but it's interesting to see how people respond to that.
2: Where do you get the tickets?
3: You can go, you're just serving them up right down the middle and I'm feeling like I'm about to whiff. You can go to the TMH.org/raffle. And anyway, there are lots of ways. We're doing a lot of social media, and there'll be a lot more noise out there. And one of the neat things about what happens with the raffle is that we announce the winner of the raffle at an event that we have at District 850, where children, type 1 diabetes children, come in for free. Anybody who purchases a raffle ticket gets two tickets to go to the event. And lots of folks come in with their family members, because you get unlimited gameplay at District 850 for about 4 hours.
1: Oh, wow.
3: As a grandfather who's taken four of my grandkids there one time, I dropped about four C-notes just to keep them busy. It's one of the best deals with a chance to win a car that you could look forward to.
1: So, that's awesome. Well, we'll get some stuff up on the social media as well. When does the raffle take place?
3: Oh, it's going to be, I believe, on a Sunday, April 28th.
1: All right, cool. We'll get all the details, and we'll get them up on social media as well. And, you know, we talked about it, you know, briefly. The Proctor Group is a wonderful group. And if there's a group that in town that I would want to kind of emulate how they do and conduct themselves, it would certainly be them. They've, as far as I can see, have left a great pathway for a good dealer to be within the community. So we run up against a time clock here, so we're going to hop on over and take a commercial. We're talking about hops. We're going to come right back. Folks, this is Bill McKinney, Revved Up with Bill McKinney, my friend Nigel Allen and Ben Graybar. We will see y'all in just a minute.
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1: So in our younger, less mature ways, I'm sure responsibility equals into there. I remember going to the dentist and I had to have a tooth pulled. And the dentist, whoever was on the phone, you know, said, you can't drive. You can't drive a car. I'm like, okay. And I didn't. You guys ever been in that situation? I drove my, borrowed my brother's moped.
2: Oh.
1: I thought about it now with my adult mind as I was sitting at the light. My face was drooping and drooling on myself. What are you looking at? I'm not driving a car.
3: Exactly.
1: Silly things like that.
2: Yes. Yeah. So I don't know. I think about the question of they come in here, they look and they go, I'm excited about this. And you're looking at them thinking, this isn't really what you should be looking at based on the things that you discover about somebody. How do you get them to consider
3: and protect them?
2: Yeah. Protect them, but point them in the right direction. What is a better fit?
1: I'm going to tell you a story and I'm going to give you my best answer.
2: Yeah.
1: When I was a young man,
2: I'm going to go with 53 is young. Just don't buy
3: the same.
1: Well, when I first got into car business, it was the kid. That's how they referred to me. And I was the only one that didn't have gray hair. And now I'm not the kid anymore. Probably should have been fired a lot. there was a dealer down the road from us, and it was a husband and wife dealer, and we all knew about them. And what we knew was we were going to get a deal that came from their lot that they did not close. And so that's one conversation that you have when you're young, right? You're like, so-and-so's car's down there. They'll be here in 10 minutes. You know what I mean? Mm-hmm. Pull one up to the front line, get ready, have the AC on. It's August. Don't let your customer get hot. What I found out later on was they were folks that got the dealership through a minority deal with the manufacturer. And the minority deal doesn't mean anything other than they got themselves an opportunity for the store. But what happened was they did not come from the car industry. They were actually teachers. And I talk about teachers and coaches a lot, right? A good teacher and a good coach, it's a passion of the heart because it's dang sure not for the money, right? And you and me and most of us would always expect that the teacher is going to lead us down the right road. And that's exactly what they tried to do. They tried to do what you're asking. Mm. They tried to do what I want to do. And I didn't know it then. I think about it today. What I realize is people are going to do what they want to do. The best you can hope is to try to guide them along because you can't be on the wrong side of retail either. I can't look at you and say, Ben, dude, you can't afford that.
2: Right.
1: You know what I mean? And maybe if I'm your buddy, I might be able to say, Bubba, you got three payments and then you're going to be in here. It's going to be emergency mode. You know, I'm sure there's different ways to have the conversations, but we do try to guide them. We do try to look at it and try to make sure that we put them in the best position. But a lot of that falls on the customer to make that decision and not make an impulsive buy. And I talk about that all the time. We're not one of those dealers because we're not on car row. Also, we're not in it for the impulsive buy. Our deals might take a couple of days. It's easy to knock out the paperwork and agree, but it's the things that we do leading up to it so that our customers feel good about what they're getting into. That happens. What you're talking about very often happens with somebody that's younger will come in. And this is a word to the wise for parents. If you have a college grad and they want to get themselves a new car and they deserve it, they've went through college, they got themselves their degree, they got their job, they're starting to put these things together. And they pick a car and you pick a car.
2: Mm.
1: The bank that's going to finance the car is probably going to be more in line with you, sir. Less in line with what our kids would want to do. And my point about that is this is a message to the parents. When the bank starts telling you they want cosigners and lots of money down, that means the deal, something doesn't fit right. Mm-hmm. It doesn't mean that the deal itself is not good. It means somewhere in the deal, something is not right. The lender is looking for more stability and ability to pay that loan back. So when they say ability, they're saying, we've already said this person doesn't look like it on paper. They're ready. And it may be that they can afford it. It may be that the money is there. It may be that the personal finance of making a monthly repetitious payment is not there. It can happen in a heartbeat. So many things that I signed for between the different businesses that I got a text message about a payment that I needed to make a payment on one of our machines. The paperwork's laying on my desk. I never gave it to my wife. We're not behind. Thank God they let you know before you literally get behind and get in trouble. But what if I was a student that was getting started out? I got a million things going on. You know, there's a lot of folks that don't even, we joke about it. Yeah. Like, you know, hey, you're going to have to check that mailbox. Oh, I don't get mail. I get it all by online. Well, you got a couple of lenders that are sending you things in the mail and they want to talk to you.
2: Yeah, just the way that you communicate with kids these days is a challenge in and of itself. And if they're not checking their email and they're getting an email notice of the bill, that's a bad day.
1: Yeah, and it can happen quick. I get it because I'm busy, and it's still no excuse, right? But what it is responsibility. I didn't take the moment and give it to my wife, and I know better. If I don't do it now, it's going to wind up on that corner. That stack's going to get taller, yep. And then she's going to come in one day and go, what is this? You know what I mean? She's the controller of the house. So there's those things. I want to always try to give good advice when we have these shows, when people are buying cars. When the lender's asking a lot of questions, so should you.
3: Yeah.
1: It doesn't mean the dealer did anything wrong. It could be the situation you're in. It could be the vehicle you traded had negative equity and you're trying to carry too much back. But what they're saying is that deal as it sits in entirety doesn't make sense for us to loan on.
2: Ask people to do a budget? I mean, I know they come in. Sometimes they say, I'm shopping for a payment. And the question, you know, seems to be, well, how did you arrive at the conclusion that that's the number? But if you're looking at somebody and the math is not mathing, then have you ever just handed them a budget worksheet and say, you know, just help me understand how I want you to be comfortable with this. What does this look like? And kind of make them look at it, or, you know, how's that
1: conversation go? But I think that the reason why is because this part of my industry is not allowed for some of that good part of the conversation to come in, which is, hey, man, listen, I'm going to sell you whatever you say I got to have. I'm not going to stand in your way and say, no, you can't get it. But I wouldn't be being a fair and professional, responsible professional if I didn't stand up and say, hey, let's look at a couple of these things so that you don't hate me next time around. Because that's what happens. People are passionate about cars. And I talked about it on one show where people would talk, well, that dealer got me. Well, if you don't put any money down on two or three deals and you roll the negative equity, you got yourself.
3: Yeah.
1: You got yourself all three times. And that part of placing the responsibility where it's supposed to be, or the blame, that doesn't seem to make its way back to the auto industry. I would like to see those conversations change, and I encourage them because, again, we're going to sell them whatever they want. But if I could have my way, I would much rather them have the one that makes the right sense so that when we try to trade them out in 30 months, we got a customer for life. That's the man that I started with early on.
2: That's
1: the
2: average duration of car ownership before they flip back out?
1: 30 months. And it may be less now, but yeah, it's less than 3 years.
3: Yeah. It's a lot shorter than the 60-month payment schedule they signed.
1: For sure. Yeah, I talk about that now, 75 months, 84 months.
3: Crazy.
1: You know, I'm seeing 84 months on a lot of the tier sheets like it's becoming a norm. And, you know, there's a lot that goes to that. I mean, the reality is not many people trade a car because they have to. They'll still keep going. They'll still keep driving. And I'm going to ask you guys both the same question probably in closing. What do you think is one thing that anybody in town could do to help make Tallahassee a better place? Continue to make it a better place.
2: I love that question. To me, the answer comes back to where we started this discussion, which is find a way to give with nothing expected in return, in a small way or a big way, in any way. Find that opportunity for yourself and take advantage of it.
1: I like it.
3: That's a great answer, and I've lived in a lot of markets. You know, I've been up Northeast, I've been in Chicago, I've been here. Tallahassee is by far the most generous community I've ever been in, and, you know, it's extraordinary. It's kind of it's got a small town feel, but with amazing heart. And I think as long as people in Tallahassee continue to care the way they do and support the needs that they want to support the way they do, our future is going to be very bright.
1: That's awesome. Coming from you two gentlemen, that's an amazing thing. And giving without the expectation of return, is that from the Bible or no? Or is that?
2: Yeah, well, give with your left hand, don't let your right hand know what you're doing.
1: It's I talk about that a lot. Thank God that I'm in the position that he's led me to, and I'm sure it's for a better purpose, but it's important to give and give freely when you can. And to the beginning of the conversation, it's not always your pocketbook. Your heart knows what's right. Your moral compass is instilled within us. So whether it's your hands, whether it's your thought, whether it's your input. There's a lot to give and give freely out there, and there's organizations all over Tallahassee that would welcome you. So thank you, gentlemen, both for coming today. I know it's not a rah-rah show. Sometimes we get in here cut up and we have some fun.
3: Great way to spend a
2: Saturday.
3: You're
2: telling me this wasn't fun?
1: With you guys with this company, absolutely. We might not have been cheering Florida State touchdowns, but we're talking about, in my belief, things that make Tallahassee Tallahassee and things that will continue to make Tallahassee special. And it may have taken me 50 years to find it, you know, close to, but thank God I'm here, and thank y'all for bringing me in.
3: Absolutely. Thank you very much.
1: Folks, that's a wrap. I'm Bill McKinney. This is Revved Up with Bill McKinney. Hope you guys got some good content, loaned us your ears for the last hour, and we will talk to y'all soon. See you at the Beer Fest.
0: That's today's edition of Revved Up with Bill McKinney. 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
9: News this hour from Town Hall. I'm John Scott. The Michigan Senate race is shaping up as a key battleground this fall.
10: Progressive Abdul El-Sayed narrowly defeated Rep. Haley Stevens in Michigan's Democratic Senate primary, winning by less than 2 points despite heavy establishment spending and an endorsement from Governor Gretchen Whitmer. Stevens outperformed expectations with rural and black voters, exposing potential weakness for El-Sayed in a general election. Republican Mike Rogers currently leads El-Sayed in the polls, giving Republicans reason for optimism in a state that could help decide control of the Senate. Willie Nelson, The White House.
9: The Senate has confirmed Todd Blanche as the next Attorney General of the United States. The close vote, 50-49, rather. Blanche's supporters say his experience as a federal prosecutor and the trust he earned working for President Trump as his personal attorney will help him in that role. One terrorism expert said today's threat landscape is more complex than ever, with a growing number of extremist groups operating across multiple regions. More from Bernie Bennett.
11: Colin Clark of the Soufan Center says terrorism has become increasingly diverse, making it harder for law enforcement to track and prevent attacks. Clark says while established groups like Al-Qaeda and Hezbollah remain concerns, newer organizations continue to emerge. He points to Al-Shabaab in Somalia, ISIS-K, and Al-Qaeda affiliates in Africa and Yemen as among the most dangerous threats. Clark defines terrorism as the use of violence to achieve political goals rather than financial gain. Bernie Bennett reporting.
9: In the Senate, passing a short-term measure to keep federal agencies funded into early December and avoid a government shutdown during the campaign season. The bill generally funds the federal government at current levels through December 11th and has some funding exceptions that senators negotiated with the White House. The bill still needs to clear the House before it can head to the president. More from townhall.com.
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9: There's been a deadly boat accident in the water surrounding the Statue of Liberty in New York City.
13: The captain of the motorboat under arrest and facing 13 charges of reckless endangerment. The 22-foot vessel flipping over in New York Harbor, two people killed, a 27-year-old woman and a 5-month-old baby. Investigators say the boat was dangerously overloaded. Members of the New York City Police and Fire Department, along with the U.S. Coast Guard and Air Sea Rescue, helping to save those floating in the water with their life jackets on.
9: That's correspondent Laura Wetters reporting. And health officials in Louisiana are urging beachgoers to take precautions during a summertime surge in infections from a flesh-eating bacteria. Louisiana confirming 9 cases so far this year of Vibrio vulnificus, which is found in warm coastal waters. All were hospitalized. 5 died. Those numbers are above average. News and analysis at townhall.com. The son of former President Joe Biden with an update on his father's health.
14: Hunter Biden says his father's prostate cancer has spread to other parts of his body and is causing him pain. In an interview with the BBC broadcast late Friday, Hunter Biden grew emotional as he talked about the health of former President Joe Biden, who revealed his cancer diagnosis in May of last year, less than 4 months after he left the White House. Hunter Biden says the diagnosis has been tough on the family, saying it's not good. He says his father is still doing his thing, though, speaking publicly about the issues that are important to him. Donna Water, Washington.
9: Jorge Messi, the father of soccer star and Argentina captain Lionel Messi, has died in the central Argentina city of Rosario. He was 68. More on these stories at townhall.com.
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22: Hey, you listen to... kick out of that intro. I've been playing it for, you know, almost the entirety of this show since we originally went on air. You know, political and economic reality, dealing with the terrain. Many of the things that we discuss here on the program, many of the things that I've warned everybody about over the years, I didn't like. I didn't like. I've tried very hard to try to educate people here on the show. I have hoped that we would have better leadership. Yeah, it's just, the irony is just how much things have changed since this show started. I went on the air in 2000, turn of the century. Go back then and take a look at the fiscal situation of the United States of America back then. You're talking balanced budgets. Bill Clinton left office with a 66% approval rating. 66%. And that's with the monica

on the program are quite uncomfortable to many people. But the truth is oftentimes uncomfortable. Anybody who, you know, studies the Bible, is a church-going individual, you know this. You'll be reading something and you'll be like, wow, that's me. I have to do better. And that's, you know, I've often talked about, you know, as I said, you know, Hayek calls it the road to serfdom. And I say ACD calls it the highway to hell. We have we've been on that path for some time. Did I believe that we might see this, you know, an exit ramp in Trump's second term? I have to admit, okay, again, I did. I was wrong. And we're going to get into all of this here on the program. And again, listen, people, don't shoot the messenger. Don't shoot the messenger. It's been an interesting phenomenon over the past couple months. You know, many people, I'm never going to listen to you again. You're criticizing the president. All of a sudden, you were right. I'm not an influencer, people. I'm not one of these people that get paid to have an opinion like all these jerks on social media and the talking heads at MSNBC and Fox News. I won't do that. That's a commandment. That's bearing false witness. Oh, it's my job. No, you're getting paid to lie. I won't do that. I work very, very hard to deliver you facts, dealing with reality. Might not like the way the world is, the way the world's going at this point in time, but we have to deal with it. That has served our clients quite well over the past 30 years, or more in particular over the turn of this century. Our whole personal CFO program is basically how to navigate financial storms, corrections, volatility, recognizing the risks that are out there. Again, but also understanding that you have to go with the terrain. Once we saw what happened post 9/11, the wars that we decided we were going to start getting into, George W. Bush ran for office saying he wasn't going to be world policeman. Go back and watch it. Wanted not to be involved in all these. That's how what he ran on. Why did that change? And how much have we spent? How much of over $10 trillion on wars that we printed to fight in all of these various different conflicts? And you're wondering why it costs so much to buy groceries, why everything is so expensive? Anyway, we're going to delve into where we're at today, and in particular when it comes to inflation. I was pleasantly surprised. I saw a column this past week. Actually, had a couple people send it over to me. It was actually off the Epoch Times, and it was a story about this guy who was starting his own inflation index. It's called the Reality Index versus the official inflation numbers. And for how many years have we been talking about this here on the program? I got my watchdog on Wall Street, inflation index. How many years have I written about, talked about the government numbers are, like Donnie Brasco would say, a fugazi? They're not real. They're not based in any sort of reality. One of the biggest kickers when it comes to the inflation numbers, if you look at the CPI, they're saying that health insurance has gone down by 26% over the past 5 years. Right, sure. How in the world did you calculate that? Whose health insurance has gone down by 26% over the past 5 years? Inflation numbers are much, much hotter. We all know this. And again, this past week was kind of fascinating to watch
this massive argument take place

0: all over social media. And it was the quote unquote, they use the word conservative, but I'll Inigo Montoya that. You keep using that word, I don't think it means what you think it means. It's kind of like the word capitalism, kind of like the word Republican. Those words, they don't mean what they used to mean. Let's just leave it at that. Okay? There's conservatives, I don't understand, you know, why people don't know how to cook. A family, I can feed my family of eight burritos for under $20. And I'm like, shut up, man. Just shut up. You were paid to put that statement out by the Republican Party, by the administration, who's pushing back against this affordability thing. Why would you do that? We all see it. We always, it's right in front of our very faces. But no, nothing to see here. Nothing to see. You know what's truly fascinating right now? Truly fascinating right now is because, again, there's all this conversation about, oh, look at this guy. Look at this guy who won here, and Abdul El-Sayed wins in Michigan, and the Democratic Socialists of America. And I'm saying to myself, if you actually take a look at the economic ideas right now coming out of the DSA and also the populist right at this point in time, the differences between the two, they disagree on immigration, they disagree on cultural issues and LGBTQ stuff and men and women's sports, but they both agree. They both agree that Milton Friedman and Ronald Reagan are bad. No, we can't have that. Capitalism is wrong. You got the Vice President of the United States, J.D. Vance. Vice President of the United States going on programs, going after Milton Friedman, Ronald Reagan, basically saying the government needs to do it. We need the government to step in. Are you out of your mind? Are you crazy? Oh, yeah, you can't let the free market to its own devices, says J.D. Vance. Yeah, well, we're not Christian enough as a nation, and Christianity had the guardrails to can rein all of this stuff in. Are you crazy? We haven't practiced capitalism here in this country for some time on a national level. It's not capitalism that we have going on. It's crony nonsense. It's collusion is what we have. Government in bed with big business. What is the number up to now? How many companies has Donald Trump taken a stake in? The United States companies, is it almost 30 now? Almost 30 companies. You tell me that that's not socialist? It's not. What would you call it? Oh, yeah, you know, Obama and Biden, they just gave money to those companies. I don't agree with that either. You do understand that two things can be true at the very same time. I don't believe the government should be subsidizing any bloody industries, and I've been consistent about that. But most certainly, we shouldn't be subsidizing industries and also taking an ownership stake as a government. Do you understand what that does? That's not capitalism. That crowds out capital from companies that might be more deserving. I want you to think about that for a second. Your XYZ widget company, and you've got the great new widget that you came up with, you developed all by yourself, and you want to go and you want to raise money because you've got this great new widget. And Wall Street and investors say, sorry, we know you have a better product. We know you have a better widget, but guess what? Uncle Sam has an ownership stake in a competing widget company. And guess who you can't compete with? You can't compete with Uncle Sam. The one that can confiscate you, can regulate you out of business, can send the FBI to your door, the IRS to your door. Yeah. Uncle Sam scares me. The United States government scares me more than any Al-Qaeda cell would any day of the week. The government is supposed to be out of it. They're supposed to be the referee. They're supposed to be the empire. They're not supposed to be involved in the free market. Do you understand the type of wealth that we have built in this country? Was built under a capitalist system, not the socialist nonsense where, oh, you know what? We got this certain amount of money and we got to divvy it up equally. No. You aggregate wealth over time. Wealth compounds over time. What the government has done. And you know what? A real starting point for this was the repeal of Glass-Steagall on Wall Street, where we created two big to fail banks. No competition in that sector, none. They're all buddies with one another, for crying out loud. You remember how many investment banks there used to be? You have any idea? There was actually a court case decades ago where they talked about the investment banks colluding with one another. And at that point in time, there was over 20 of them. How do you think business is done now? I'm in the financial business. You don't think that I'm fully aware that, you know, it's frightening if you actually think about it. They wanted to regulate, an RIA like mine. They want to regulate us out of business. They could. Do you know how expensive it is to run firms today compared to it was when I first started? And I'm talking adjusted for inflation. What happened after the dot-com blow up? What happened when they had all this regulation that came down the pike? What did it do? You regulated small banks out of business, small investment firms out of business. They couldn't pay for the regulations. That's called regulatory capture. It actually helped the people that were responsible for all the lying. That's capitalism? No, that's not capitalism, folks. That's collusion. That's crony capitalism. It's what I've been railing about on this program for 26 years. Government can't fix it. The Constitution of the United States is a check on government. The current crop of characters on the left and the right, outside of a few of us, the Rand Pauls, the Thomas Massey, the Ron DeSantis's of the world, they want more government. The right wants more government. The left wants more government. They both want the same thing. Damn uniparty. Capitalism is not the boogeyman. We don't practice capitalism. And we haven't for some time. It's a reality of the train, people. We're going to discuss this. We're going to discuss how you're going to invest it, how we've invested it. And again, it's train. I don't like it. God willing, people will wisen up. We shall see. Got to take a break. 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Don't go anywhere. We'll be back.
1: I've often joked that America's decline began when the fedora went out of fashion. 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We want the reward before the effort. Convenience without the discipline. Comfort. cultured and casual has morphed into sloppy and unkempt. 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Lasting societies are built by people willing to work before they celebrate, to prepare before they perform. It even shows in the language we use. The fedora hat didn't hold America together. Character did. 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

0: You should believe in math, not magic. You're listening to The Watchdog on Wall Street with Chris Markowski.
1: I tell you what I want, what I really, really want. I want capitalism. I want the old Republican Party back. I don't want this bastardization that we have today by any stretch of the imagination. Yeah. Again, the economics behind populism and socialism. Again, got to go back. Got to go back turn of the century. Got to go financial crisis. Between 1950 and 1974, the U.S. economy grew at a compound annual rate of 3.8% after inflation. Now, we had a quarter of a century after that. It was 74, let's say 2000. Okay, yes, deep recession, 1981, 1982. Again, right thing to do, Paul Volcker. Bam, let's get rid of inflation. Caused a deep recession. Do you know over that next 25 years, that time, 74 to 2000, 3.2%. Real gross domestic product grew at an annual rate of 4%. During Clinton's years, 4%. Since 2001, 2.1%. That's it. That's it. And again, I know I talked about this here on the program. We talked about the post-World War II quote-unquote miracle. Wasn't as much of a miracle as someone thought it was. Much of the world was destroyed, put us at a distinctive advantage. But come on, people. We've got the bloody recipe. We've seen it done before. I wrote a column about this during the Obama years, entitled Wasted Talent. Saddest, again, from a line from the movie The Bronx Tale, the saddest thing in the world is wasted talent. That's one of the things, I can be honest with you, I kind of pride myself on as a coach, when I coach kids, is getting the best out of them, understanding what someone's ability is. Are we running at full capacity here at the United States right now? 1.5% GDP growth. Like I said, by the end of this month, we will be $40 trillion in debt. Yeah, grocery prices are up, what, over 30% over the past 10 years? That's significant, people. That's a big deal. But you got people out there pretending like it doesn't. You guys are just a bunch of wimps. You know what I get from people all the time? I get, what do you care about Markowski? You're rich. What do I care? See, I was brought up to care. I don't know about you, but I believe that we shouldn't just care about what's on our plate, but we should care about what's on everybody else's plate as well. That's my belief system. And my belief system to fill those plates goes through capitalism, not through socialism, and not through MAGA populism. Watchdog on WallStreet.com. We'll be back.
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0: SRN News, I'm Mary Rose. U.S. efforts to end the war with Iran are facing new setbacks. Iran is demanding the U.S. lift its blockade and withdraw military forces before reopening the Strait of Hormuz. Meanwhile, Israel rejected President Trump's Gaza peace plan, with Prime Minister Netanyahu insisting Hamas must fully disarm before any Israeli withdrawal. Louisiana health officials are warning beachgoers about a summer surge in deadly Vibrio infections. The state has reported 9 cases this year with 5 deaths. The flesh-eating bacteria thrives in warm coastal waters, especially along the Gulf Coast. And a New York boat operator faces 13 reckless endangerment charges after a crash killed mother and her infant daughter. This is SRN.
1: This is meteorologist Paul Trombley with your Real Talk 93.3 weather update. Sunshine mixed with clouds at times this afternoon with a slight chance of thunderstorms. High temperatures reach up to 93. Southerly winds 8 to 15 miles per hour. Lows around 75. Tonight, mainly clear skies. Chance of thunderstorms tomorrow. 94, a blend of clouds and sun. 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Currently, it's 90 degrees.
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8: Okay. How have we done it? How have we been managing our clients' money through all of this nonsense over the past 26 years. Again, understanding the terrain. And I know I've discussed this very much prominently here on the program. The old ways of doing things, what they were telling people to do, you know, 20 some odd years ago, 60-40 portfolio. I got to make sure I have this amount in bonds and this amount in stocks. And I'm like, no, no, this amount in cash. No, no, no. When you are living in a hyperinflationary environment, you must be an owner of assets, period, the end. You must be an owner of assets. It's unfortunate. It's unfortunate that we didn't get the changes in Social Security that we could have under the Bush administration, the beginning of his second term. Again, Republicans once again wussed out. They wussed out because they were spending too much political capital in Iraq. And that's what they told George W. Bush. Imagine if they instituted those private accounts back then, back in 2005. I even think that it was supposed to come into effect a little bit later to appease the Democrats. But where people's Social Security would be today if they were owners. One of the ways that I'd like to see, again, we like to come up with solutions to problems here on the program, is we need to have greater access for everyone as far as ownership is concerned. Again, this is something I've been jumping up and down upon for a long period of time. And again, this is the government screwing things up. I think it was 1996, if I'm not mistaken. Don't hold me to that. I'll have to look it up. And I think it was Carl Levin, Democrat. Basically, they pushed forward in Congress the limits on how great a salary could be for an executive and how it would be deductible to the company's bottom line. And, oh, terrible, rich people's salaries are too high. And again, I don't understand that. But what did that lead to? It led to, again, this is government, again, unintended, you know, Washington, D.C., Capitol Building, the Church of Unintended Consequences. What it led to is these massive stock option grants that are given to all of these executives. Stock options should be offered not to the C-suite, folks, not to the people at the top. They should be offered to the layman of companies. Now, they are now. Many companies do give stock grants and whatnot, but it needs to be to a greater degree. We need to really push the ownership society. If we're going to be a nation that's going to put value capital as much as we have, we've got to spread that capital out. And quite frankly, this is one of the best ways, in my opinion, of doing it. I've talked about here on the program these ridiculous. I mean, if you're all right, a guy as valuable, say Jamie Dimon. Everybody knows Jamie Dimon. Jamie Dimon should get paid the same way that Aaron Judge gets paid or LeBron James gets paid or, you know, a top quarterback in the NFL gets paid based upon their value. Let them go out and buy the stock on their own. Those stock grants should be given to the workers. C-suite folks, you make the big bucks. You buy the stock yourself. That most certainly would change the dynamic here in this country. I don't believe in confiscating and wealth taxes or anything. That's one of the dumbest things in the entire world. Completely unworkable. My way fixes the problem. Crash, bam, boom, fixes the problem. But they're really, again, they're just talking around the problem. They're not going to fix the problem. They have no interest in fixing the problem. So, yeah, you have to be an owner. You have to be an owner. The earlier you start to save, the less you have to save. What we've got people doing nowadays is, oh, yeah, I got my little bit of money I put in my Robinhood account. Okay, I've got my $10,000 in my Robinhood account, and I'm going to try to make it $20,000 by next year. What? Are you kidding me? Oh, you're going to double your money in a year. Do you understand the type of risk you have to take on to double your money in a year? You know what I mean? The time you're going to waste trading that account, following that account. Go out and get a job and add to it. That's how wealth is built. Passive income, passive ownership. That's how you make it in America. That's the way to do it, people. There's no other way. No shortcuts. And that's what we need to focus on. That's what we have been focusing on. And right now, I'm here to tell you, you know what I see out of the terrain moving forward? I'm going to be honest, people. I don't like it. Something wicked this way comes. There's going to be higher taxes. They're going to be coming at, and again, it's going to be higher income taxes. They're going to try the wealth tax. I don't think that they're going to make that workable. I don't think they're going to make that fly. But when you already have Republicans on board with higher payroll taxes, you're most certainly going to get people pushing for higher, again, income taxes or fees. And the worst tax of them all, inflation. Inflation. Everybody pays the inflation tax. It obviously hits certain families harder than it does others. There's no doubt about that. We already talked about it. Scott Bessent wants to lift the cap on his special purpose vehicle, whatever the hell he wants to call it, at the Fed so he can print more money. 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

0: Taking Wall Street's liars, crooks, and cheats out behind the woodshed. 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
1: Welcome back, folks. Welcome back. You know, I try, like I said, I try my darndest not to get angry. Some of the messages and people that confront me from time to time. They've been complaining about national debt for years. They've been that national debt clock. I haven't done anything. And I'm like, you know, if people approach me in an intelligent manner, I said, you know, Mr. Markowski, you know, you talk about the national debt. They've been saying about it, but it really has an effect. You know, but no, that's like they're coming after me. And you know how hard it is for me not to go off and say, you stupid idiot, you don't see the price. You don't see what inflation is. That's you see that national debt clock. Okay, that's making the price. That's why your groceries are higher. That's why rent is so expensive. That's why everything has gone up in price. You fool. And I think what bothers me is I think I explain it point by point here on the program. But it's like there's cult members out there. They don't want to believe the reality. They don't want to. They want to ignore it. The national debt is not some sort of theoretical boogeyman. You know what also kills as well? Jobs. Oh, yeah. And it's going to kill a lot more. Everybody's all worried about AI. AI, oh, it's a jobs killer. AI is going to kill all these jobs. Let me explain to you something about new technology, okay? And again, this is Joseph Schumpeter, economist, creative destruction. Yes, all new tech, they all kill jobs. They all do, but they also create jobs as well. They also create them as well. You know what the big job killer is going to be moving forward? Oh, yeah. Yeah, it's going to be our national debt, folks. How in the world? How's that? You know what you're talking about? How's national debt going to kill jobs? Well, you know what? I'm going to tell you. I'm going to go through the numbers with you and understand how capital is used and crowding out capital to the right places and what it means for the economy and jobs moving forward. Got to take a break. WatchdogOnWallStreet.com. 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We'll be back.

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1: Welcome back, everybody. Welcome back. It is the Watchdog on Wall Street show. Yeah, the real jobs killer moving forward here in this country, it's not going to be AI. Yes, will AI kill jobs? Yes, it will. But it's also going to create them. It's our national debt. There's something that they call it the crowding out effect is one way of putting it. Another way, you ever hear the broken windows fallacy? It's where you say, oh, you know what? I'm a genius economist here, and I'm going to create all sorts of economic activity. I'm going to create all sorts of economic activity. I'm going to go around. I'm going to start smashing people's windshields in at a parking lot. And then guess what? It's going to juice the economy because all these people are going to have to go out and fix their windshields. Wrong. Those are the same arguments that are made where people are, oh, yes, war is great for the economy. What? No, it's not. It's just money that would have been spent somewhere else is diverted unnaturally. That's what happens, okay? That individual that has to fix his windshield because it was smashed might have taken his wife out to dinner that week. The money would have been spent elsewhere. Anyway, the national debt. There was an analysis that was recently published by Ernst & Young. And it projects that on the 2025 debt path. And again, I'm using the word 2025 because it's already null and void. Our fiscal situation has gotten worse over the past year. Under the current 2025 debt plan, the United States will lose over 1 million jobs by 2035, 2.7 million jobs by 2055, 3.6 million by 2075. Yeah. Money has to go where? Money is going to have to go because of our national debt is going to have to go into treasury bonds instead of private job creating capital. This will reduce income growth by 16% between now and 2055. The CBO actually pegs that number to be even higher. That's what our national debt does. You have to spend more money on debt. You have to spend more money on interest. It stifles job creation and wage growth. And I'm going to give you a really scary scenario that's already been mapped out by the federal government that we reported on here on the program, that I wrote about here on the program. Back during the Great Recession, stock market sells off. Sells off. We at Markowski Investments say, hey, look at that. Everything's on sale. Let's take advantage of all these high quality companies on sale. Oh, yeah. Our fearless leaders in Washington, D.C. saw it as an opportunity to gain more control over the public. And let's just be honest, people. Okay. We like to call ours 250 years. We like to call ourselves tough. Yeah, land of the free, home of the brave. What a bunch of bupkis. Most of the country completely wussed out during COVID. Stay home, stay safe, wear 3 masks. Oh, yes, a layer of plexiglass is going to save us all. Oh, yeah, we looked to Washington, D.C. to solve all of our problems, and we had to listen to our fearless overlords. Most of us, not all of us, okay? Yeah, some of us, like myself and others like us, yeah, we were just, you know, we were, you know, had our free speech rights taken away or canceled or cut off platforms. Very American. Very, oh, shit, yeah, land of the free, home of the brave. Right. Sure. Back in during the Great Recession, the Treasury Department, along with far leftist economist Teresa Giralducci came up with a plan to say, hey, here's a great opportunity for us to start another Social Security system where we take over everyone's 401ks and IRAs and basically force them into buying government debt. We're going to call them guaranteed government accounts. And the stock market sold off so we can pull this on the American people. They have, the Treasury Department has this ready to go, man. Again, if you don't believe me, look it up. They're just waiting for another crisis. Oh, man, you get a stock market crash or a massive, you don't think that they're going to dust that off and say, oh, here we come to save the day. Yeah, oh, no, the stock market is cruel. This is terrible. We're the government. We're here to help you. We're going to take this over and then force all of us to buy government debt. Again, if you don't believe me, look it up. What could you do? I know I got a lot of entrepreneurs listening to this program. You know, we have access to capital at the right price. Man, we do wonders with things. Do you know that we're currently spending $2.8 billion a day on interest on our national debt? $2.8 billion a day. That is going to be $6 billion a day. That's what it's projected to be. It'll probably be much worse by 2036. What could a smart businessman do with that type of money? What type of jobs could be created with that type of money? Yeah. The national debt is a problem. And nobody wants to deal with it outside of Rand Paul, Thomas Massey, Ron DeSantis, and guys like myself. Got to take a break. You're listening to the Watchdog on Wall Street show. We got a lot more we've got to go over. WatchdogOnWallStreet.com is our site. 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We'll be back.
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2: Hey, Jeff, what's up, buddy?
3: I was just thinking. They never tell you that when you grow up, one of the things that you'll miss are the games that you created with your friends in the neighborhood.
2: Oh, good days.
3: So I would have my buddy come over, and then we'd make up these games that were kind of like a hodgepodge of every game that you've ever played.
2: Kind of like the bikes we built.
3: Correct, yes. And it's a grand experiment. In the beginning, nobody knows how to play the game, and you argue about what the rules are going to be. And in the end, everybody knows how to play the game. By the end of that summer, you know the rules, the neighborhood know the rules, and you play that game like it's the greatest game ever played.
2: Well, and they still try to break the rules, right?
3: Oh, if you ain't cheating, you ain't trying. But at the end, Eddie, you're never going to play it again, and you'll think about it the rest of your life.
2: And the best game you ever played was that game.
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3: I do. I'd like that.
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6: News this hour from Town Hall, I'm Mary Rose. Iran changes its demands for reopening the Strait of Hormuz. Correspondent Rika Ann Garcia reports.
7: Iran has issued dramatic new demands for the Strait of Hormuz to reopen. Talks to manage the strait between Oman and Iran are continuing. Meanwhile, the UAE said that an Iranian missile targeted one of its ships that's owned by Abu Dhabi state-run ADNOC Oil Company. No casualties were reported. In other parts of the region, Yemen's military attacked the Iranian-backed Houthi rebels in response to the strikes, escalating tensions, and threatening to reignite the civil war. I'm Rika Ann Garcia.
6: Republican Senator Dave McCormick of Pennsylvania says the Democratic Party is moving toward what he describes as a dangerous socialist ideology.
8: This is not the extreme of the Democratic Party. This has become the mainstream of the Democratic Party. It is anti-law enforcement, it's anti-military, it's anti-business, it's anti-Semitic, and it's anti-America.
6: Senator McCormick made his comments to the Salem Radio Network. Canadian officials have declared a state of emergency in British Columbia after more than 20,000 people were ordered to flee a fast-moving wildfire. The province has seen 70 new wildfires over the past week, and over 105 are currently burning. Louisiana health officials are warning beachgoers about a summer surge in a deadly Febrio vulnicus infections. The state has reported 9 cases this year with 5 deaths. The flesh-eating bacteria thrives in warm coastal waters, especially along the Gulf Coast. Officials urge people to take precautions. More on these stories at townhall.com.
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6: More U.S. adults are turning to artificial intelligence for financial advice.
10: But it's far from the most trusted source of advice. That's according to a new Gallup survey conducted in partnership with financial services firm Edward Jones. About 1 in 5 Americans who sought financial guidance in the past year used AI, but fewer than 3 in 10 adults overall have any confidence in its expertise. That according to the survey. The poll found a disconnect between the resources Americans trust for financial advice and the ones they actually rely on. Keith Peters, Washington.
6: New Mexico's attorney general says a landmark ruling against Meta is a step toward holding big tech accountable. A judge ordered the company to pay $567 million and improve protections for minors after finding it harmed children's mental health and failed to prevent child exploitation. Breaking news, townhall.com. Darlene Graham, the sister of the late Senator Lindsey Graham, is running in a crowded Republican Senate primary Tuesday. She was appointed to fill out his term after his death. Now she wants to serve a full 6 years. Democrats are calling foul over the simple use of a candidate's legal name.
11: The National Republican Senatorial Committee used Michigan Democratic Senate nominee Abdulrahman Mohammed El-Sayed's full legal name in a recent statement. Bulwark writer Sam Stein labeled it subtle stuff, suggesting an Islamophobic attack. Conservatives noted it is simply the candidate's actual name and that the NRSC has used it before, calling the reaction another unforced error from the left. Willie Nelson, The White House.
6: The U.S. Postal Service reports a $2.5 billion quarterly loss. Officials warn that without congressional action, thousands of post offices could close, while stamp prices may rise. More on these stories at townhall.com.
12: Hi, this is Gary Parsons with Café de Martin. We've introduced the wonder of Pisco to Tallahassee. Pisco is the liquor of Peru. 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
13: Hey, you, can't you read the sign? 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
1: Well, you're all out there dancing to that music. Off we go with the fastest 2 hours in travel. Nice to have all of you aboard with us today. As Craig just said, this is America's number one travel radio show, and from coast to coast, border to border, and around the world on TuneIn. Well, it is just after 10 a.m. Eastern time. It is Saturday, August 8th, 2026, and 120 minutes of everything and anything in the world of travel is all ahead. Good morning, Mary.
2: Oh, good morning. So not only was I dancing in the chair, I was singing. I got to be so careful.
1: Hopefully my mic.
2: I do, thanks, that my mic is not hot when I'm singing.
1: So I'll have to signal
2: I can
1: that
2: talk, but
1: forward.
2: I cannot sing. Yeah.
1: No, you're a good singer. Exactly.
2: Well, good morning.
1: Especially on the car trips and so forth.
2: Yeah.
1: So, Rudy, today is National Pickleball Day. Will you be partaking in some way?
3: You know, that craze started right after I'd broken my right arm. And so I missed out on the, you know, everybody getting into pickleball. So I have not yet played a single game of pickleball. Have you guys?
1: We've played cruise ships. Regent, we do that sometimes.
3: Yeah.
1: Everybody says it's great. We need practice.
2: We need practice. I personally grew up playing tennis. I prefer tennis, but it is fun, and I do understand the attraction.
1: So this, you know, everyone talks about pickleball now, but it was created in Bainbridge, Isle of Washington, like in the 60s, okay? I mean, before I was on the earth, right?
2: Wow.
1: Directly across from Elliott Bay from Seattle there. Now, this show is being heard there, actually, this very minute, AM, 1300 KKOL radio. So hello to all the folks in Seattle hearing us. Bobby, I'm bringing all that up because the Major League Pickleball playoffs are happening as we speak near you in Carlton, Texas, there in the Dallas area. So I would say, though, there's no chance pickleball ever overtakes your Dallas Cowboys in popularity. Yeah, correct?
4: I don't think so, but, I mean, you never know. There was a time where boxing was the most popular sport in the country, and so, you know, things change.
1: Yeah. Well,
2: wow, so Bobby, I expected a flat-out no way.
1: You know, next time you show you're just back from training camp, but next time you show up there at AT&T Stadium, someone's going to say to you, what are you, nuts? I mean,
4: it's been 30 years since they've been in the title game, so...

0: free in our country. Yeah. Had some good times in Reno.
1: I understand. I was told.
0: Yeah, in my previous life. Yes. There we go. No, it's a great area. City, mountains, you have it all.
1: You do. And head right on up there, and you get to Lake Tahoe, all that beautiful area of the state as well. So, anyway, thanks to the team at our newest affiliate, and thanks to our own team, you know, who just keep moving things forward for us and affiliating new stations. So, Mary Travel Polls, let's do those.
0: All right, here we go. Here are the results. First question, we asked you, what is your vacation pace? 51% of you said you are on the go, nonstop, dawn to dark. And 49% of you said you like to sleep in, relax, nap, lounge, and recharge.
1: Well, they were very close. Now, I would say, Rudy, tell me if you agree with this. I mean, I think it depends on where you are and what type of trip it is. I mean, rarely do we do a do-nothing trip. But what's your vacation pace that you prefer? Well, not usually, when we're traveling for business.
2: Yeah, I mainly travel to do stuff or see family. So I'm on the go all the time. I'm not a lie-on-the-beach kind of guy much. So
1: I can
2: think
1: do that.
2: Yeah.
1: Mm.
2: You can do a line of
0: beach? For a beach vacation, all day.
1: But it's very rare.
0: It doesn't happen very often.
1: Doesn't.
0: All right, second question. When you travel, do you plan and organize every detail? 53% of you do. Or do you go with the flow and wing it? 40% of you.
1: Now,
0: 47% of you.
1: Spontaneity in travel, I say. I mean, that's one of the
0: I just talked about this on the Kerry commentary last
1: week
0: weekend.
1: Which, by the way, you got a great reaction to that.
0: I have a greater appreciation
1: today.
0: For winging it.
1: You do.
0: Kind of like when I was young.
1: You know, but I think the discovery, enlightening, you know, new experiences. I mean, Rudy, that's the beauty of that's kind of the secret of travel.
0: Yeah.
2: Well, Paul Theroux says that it's when you take the wrong turn that stuff starts happening in travel.
1: Yeah, well, yes. I always say, listen, when we have to go to plan B or C, that's when we've had the best travel, hands down. So, all right, well, again, thanks to all of you who voted. New travel polls are now up on the show website waiting for you. We'll get to the Travel News Roundtable now. I'll start us off, see what's grabbed our attention. And, you know, listen, I'm going to be somewhat cheeky when I say this, but there's absolutely, those of you who know me, there's a level of truism of what I'm about to say. I mean, I doubt you're going to find a bigger advocate than me for capitalism, the free market system, entrepreneurialism, success in America, right? But here comes the but, all right? Every company, I say, has the right to operate as they see fit, but actions do have consequences, and I think American Airlines, well, they are in for a major rebuke. Why am I saying this now? It wasn't I was not alive or even, you know, thought of back in 1965 when United Airlines started their Fly the Friendly Sky campaign. But American Airlines should go back and learn from history because this week they announced that they will stop letting elite frequent flyers jump from coach to business class through free upgrades on some of their longest domestic flights or international. So now elite loyalty flyers can only get upgrades to business class if they bought a premium economy or pay for the upgrade. Now, this impacts Mary and me all the time, which is why I'm so irritated about it. But basically,
0: it impacts a lot of people.
1: This is a huge middle finger from American Airlines. And it really, I guess there's striving to be the unfriendly skies.
0: Yeah, I don't know what's going on with this airline. This has been our airline of choice
1: for years. But the last few years,
0: since the pandemic, less and less about the passenger.
1: Yeah. So this show
2: you guys can choose your airline. You choose I can't choose an airline. Delta runs Minneapolis Saint Paul Airport like a mafia chief. And they've been doing that for a long time. If I want to get upgraded to business, I've got to buy a premium economy. I can't just go from economy.
1: Well, you know what I think it is, Rudy, for us, again, being here in the New York City area, is, you know, we don't fly out of Newark very often, and it's either American or Delta. But when you get stuck in these loyalty systems, the point is, it's tough. But I think Delta may be seeing more of our business going forward now. Yeah, I'm going to have to make some calls there.
0: All right, I'm going to take us across the pond to Paris. The Louvre's Apollo Gallery reopened to the public. And why is this interesting? Well, do you remember last October, actually, $102 million U.S. dollars worth of crown jewels were stolen in that dramatic daytime heist that lasted 8 minutes.
1: With, like, the cherry picker forklift.
0: And, of course, they do have a new director. But anyway, after that, once again, the public can tour the room and view the gilded ceilings and the Greek frescoes while they are en route. It's very close as you're walking towards the Mona Lisa. But you won't see any crown jewels. All of the ones that were not stolen have been removed and relocated elsewhere in the museum. So, again, this gallery is basically empty, and the new director says it's a work of art in and of itself.
1: So just go to the empty room now.
0: So just go to the empty 17th century gallery, the Apollo Gallery, where you will see no jewels anymore.
1: Yeah, and that is such a great museum, too. But
2: can you imagine $102 million? And I don't think a piece of it's turned up anywhere, has
0: no,
2: it?
0: No, it has not. Has not.
1: I thought that they found, but some of it
0: somebody dropped.
2: Somebody dropped
0: one crown.
2: On the way out or something.
0: It was a crown.
1: Yeah.
0: And
1: that's
0: it.

0: And they are going to repurpose. They're working on, but yeah, no. Yeah.
1: Okay. Well, Rudy, can you do anything in 10 seconds? Otherwise, I got
2: sure. Well, I thought it was interesting. Richard Branson took the inaugural sail of his Virgin Voyages to Alaska, which is not something I'd expect Richard Branson to be doing. But
1: all right, you know what we're going to do next after the sponsors break, Rudy?
2: What?
1: We're going to go PHL and SLC. Airport check-in is next.
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1: All right, back at it we go. 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
0: All right, Robert, let's get into this airport check-in. Waiting for us on the show hotline, we have Bill Wyatt, Executive Director with the Salt Lake City Department of Airports for SLC, and Tracy Borda, Interim CEO at PHL, and that's Philadelphia International Airport.
1: All right, well, we enjoy these segments a lot. Good morning, Tracy and Bill. Welcome to America's number one travel radio show.
4: Hey, thank you so much.
5: Thank you. Good morning.
1: Good morning. Nice having both of you here. Bill, I'm going to start with you. I'll begin there in the Beehive State. Back in mid-April, Mary and I were out in Utah for the big Let's Go America Tour Park City. We spent several of those days there in Salt Lake City. We were down at Thanksgiving Point in Lehi and Brigham Young in Provo. There's so much to love about your area of our country, but what made such a positive impression on both Mary and me was the way Salt Lake City International has been rebuilt and modernized. You have a first-class, you know, world airport there at SLC, Bill. Very easy to navigate. I want you to talk about what's been done to make your airport so impressive.
4: Yeah, I think the most important thing to know is that this has been in the planning really since 1996, prior to the 2002 Olympics. And given, you know, everything that's happened in commercial aviation over that span of time, it took quite a while to get started. But it began in earnest in 2014 when ground was broken. And this October, we will complete 14 years of construction, a little over $5 billion. We are about 5 years ahead of schedule, which is terrific, and under budget. But the most important thing is the decision was made to tear the old airport down entirely and build one entire brand new structure, two concourses. We'll go from 52 jet bridges to 94 in the span of 7 years. So it's been a significant improvement. And, you know, we've had about 140 million passengers in the terminal building, and so people are beginning to vote, and I think the reaction has been, like yours, very positive.
1: There's a wow factor when you go into Salt Lake City International now. There's just no question.
0: The river tunnel's beautiful. But listen, I'm going to get to Tracy, but congratulations on being ahead of schedule. We rarely
1: and
0: hear that.
1: And under budget.
0: Yeah.
1: Love it.
0: So let's head across the country to Philadelphia. Tracy, Robert and I are here in the New York area, and we often say Philadelphia can sometimes get overlooked. You've got New York City, Boston, D.C., but you had a big year, and Philadelphia is a great city. Between the World Cup, the America's 250, we're the host city. Your airport is currently going through a multi-billion dollar modernization. A lot of it was completed in time for this big year. American Airlines is your dominant airline, and we have heard that the Chase Sapphire Lounge, we haven't seen it yet, but we've heard it's one of their best yet. Talk with us about some of the ways you've enhanced the airport experience for travelers.
5: Yeah, thank you. This was a really big summer for Philly. In fact, I feel like it put us on the world stage with all the events we had. And we knew the PHL was really going to be the first impression for many folks visiting our city. So we wanted to make sure it reflected the energy and personality of our city when you arrived. You are correct. We have about a $2 billion capital program underway. We spent about $500 million in the last few years getting ready for 2026. And that, you know, went into everything like terminal and restroom upgrades, accessibility improvements, roadway work, technology enhancements, and also long-term redevelopment planning. A lot of what we're working on is really focused on making the experience smoother and more comfortable for passengers. And with that said, you mentioned the premium lounge space, which is in huge demand at all airports and at PHL. In the last couple of years, more than 5,000 square feet of lounges have opened or expanded at PHL. And that does include the Chase Sapphire Lounge that you mentioned. We also had an update to a new American Airlines flagship and Admirals Club spaces. And we have an expanded Delta Sky Club. So, you know, what's happening is travelers are spending way more time in airports than they really are demanding comfort and flexibility while they're here.
1: Well, those lounges, there's no question, Tracy. I mean, they are an integral part of our travel today. So, you know, this question I'm going to throw back to both of you. So, Bill and Tracy, I mean, technology, I heard you mention that a bit, Tracy. It's changing the world, you know, and the way we live. We can see the impact technology is having at airports, certainly when Mary and I travel. And now, I'm not talking about being able to power our devices or things like that, but really, more and more having an experience that is touchless and in many cases peopleless. So as both of, you know, your airports are reimagined, and I'd love to hear, you know, what are ways technology is leading the way specific to things we can see and engage with, and maybe also things that we can't see. Bill, you want to go first on that?
4: You bet. I mean, let's start with the checkpoint, you know, which has been a pretty intense experience for travelers since the days following 9/11. Today, if you have TSA PreCheck, and you have touchless ID, at our airport at least, the checkpoint is about a 90-second experience. You're in and you're out. The bag handling system, which most people don't see, but they certainly experience because they, you know, they want to be sure that the bag they try to arrive at their destination. The amount of automation and tracking that goes on to be sure that bags are accurately handled, managed, and sent on their way is beyond anything that existed, you know, 20 years ago, for example, when many airports didn't really have bag handling systems. So technology, you know, between the old airport and the new airport, our footprint has probably quadrupled in terms of the number of elements of
1: Well, there are some interesting points you've made, Tracy. Mm-hmm. Do you have anything you want to add to that?
5: Well, Bill just hit a lot of the nails on the head at our airport as well. I mean, I think some of the other things that we're also doing is looking at pre-booking for parking, right? Being able to order your food out of from an app in line so that when you get through security, your food is waiting for you at the concession location. Trying to make everything smoother and easier for the passengers while they're here, because obviously when things run smoother and people are happier, they tend to not only just enjoy themselves, they tend to spend more money, which we also appreciate.
0: All right, last question for you both today. Is there something about your airport that either has already been enhanced for 2026 or coming in the months ahead that travelers should know about? We need a fairly quick answer from you both.
4: Well, I'll give that a start. For us, we'll be done after 14 years of construction on October 27th. We cut the final ribbon, and the airport will be complete. And, of course, you're never done, really, at an airport, but this project will be completed. And it's been, you know, a somewhat disruptive 14 years, as you can imagine. So we're very excited about that. We expect the passenger experience to reflect that.
1: Bill, you're not going to know what to do with yourself. You know, 14 years, you know, you're coming to work, and all of a sudden you're going to say, wait a second, construction's over. Wow, this is what we did. It's going
0: to
1: love
0: he
1: it.
0: He did say something very important for our listeners to always remember, though. Airports are always, always ongoing. That's just the nature of the business. Tracy?
5: I think just getting ready for this past year in 2026, one of the things I truly loved the most was having a lot of our employees in the terminal. So you're probably going to see them continue to do that. We had a lot of folks, what we do, we had a volunteer ambassador program with folks walking around, answering questions, taking selfie moments. We had big props like giant cheesesteaks, Billy Pretzels, Rocky silhouette, statue silhouette things. It really helped us engage with the passengers. It also helped us identify operational issues real time. And it really reminded the rest of us that at the end of the day, airports are ultimately people businesses.
1: Yeah, well, that
0: Tracy, what a great program and a great point.
1: Really, you know, Mary just said last, but I'm thinking about this right now, going back to the lounge, because we have heard such great things. And Bill, the Centurion Lounge there, Mary and I used at your airport, that was great as well. But, you know, besides them being so popular with travelers, how important are they to the bottom line? I mean, because you are in the real estate business. I mean, I would think that they are pretty healthy to your bottom line. I just need like a yes or no answer on that, Bill, and then Tracy.
4: Critical.
1: Yeah, I think so as well. Tracy?
5: They're the economic engine for our region.
1: Something for the folks to think about. So they're coming, and there's a reason for that.
6: Yeah.
1: Well, listen, we really appreciate both of you. Good information today. You both have terrific airports. Again, thank you. Congratulations on the 14 years. And, you know, Tracy, best wishes as you go through that $2 billion capital program, as you just mentioned. Have a great weekend, both of you, okay?
5: Thank you, guys.
4: Thank you.
0: Thank you.
4: Bye-bye.
5: Take care.
1: Bye-bye. All right, well, there we are, PHL and SLC. That's our airport check-in for this August 8th. Enjoy these segments, Mary. We need to do them more frequently.
0: Yeah, they're enjoyable.
1: Folks, share your experiences with us at these airports. If you have them, you can do that at rmworldtravel.com/contact, okay? Up next, we're going to look into destination-worthy cooking classes. Thinking about that, Mary. I mean, certainly our show partner, Region 7 Seas, should be on that list with what they offer. We'll be doing some of those with our show fans coming up in
0: October.
1: Yeah, we'll do that. So, all right, right now we're going to pause for some sponsor messages. This bottom hour break. Still ahead today, the Discover America, National Communal Forum, Personal Connection, Right Stuff, and the Carrie Commentary. 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

0: HSRN News, I'm Mary Rose. U.S. efforts to end the war with Iran are facing new setbacks. Iran is demanding the U.S. lift its blockade and withdraw military forces before reopening the Strait of Hormuz. Meanwhile, Israel rejected President Trump's Gaza peace plan, with Prime Minister Netanyahu insisting Hamas must fully disarm before any Israeli withdrawal. Containment is improving on three Spokane area wildfires as calmer winds help firefighters strengthen lines. The Old Trails fire is 43% contained. Autumn Lane is 61% and Fairview is at 43%. None has grown, but wildfire smoke is prompting an air quality alert. A New York boat operator faces 13 reckless endangerment charges after a crash killing a mother and daughter. This is SRN.
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2: This is meteorologist Paul Frobley with your Real Talk 93.3 weather update. Sunshine mixed with clouds at times this afternoon with a slight chance of thunderstorms. High temperatures reach up to 93. Southerly winds 8 to 15 miles per hour. Lows around 75. Tonight, mainly clear skies. Chance of thunderstorms tomorrow. 94, a blend of clouds and sun. 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
6: 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Well, one of the main reasons we travel is to eat. Doesn't mean we should all go broke chasing Michelin-starred restaurants around the world. Great cuisine can be found in a Paris restaurant as well as at a humble food stall on a downtown street in Bangkok. Take it from me. But for a deeper dive, consider taking a cooking course in a city or region whose cuisine you already love or wish to learn more about. I'm delighted to welcome an old friend of the show, travel writer Veronica Stoddard. She's a former editor-in-chief of USA Today's Travel Media Group, and she recently penned an article for Food and Wine magazine on the glories of six cooking schools that she's been to in very different locations. Veronica, I chose four destinations, but first, describe generally what's involved in a 1 or 2 day cooking class for us, won't you?
7: Yes. So cooking classes that are oriented to travelers are typically open to anyone. You don't have to have any experience to join in, and you can find them all over the world. That's what's so great about them. They usually run for about half a day, which makes it very easy for a traveler to participate. And those that are overseas typically start out by accompanying the chef to the market to buy the provisions for the meal, which is great because you learn about local produce that way. Then you go back to the chef's restaurant, usually, or sometimes even the chef's home. So, and then you cook your meal, and then you sit down and enjoy it, which is fantastic.
6: Are these expensive?
7: So they range in price from about $60 to $200, depending on how long they are and where they're located. They range anywhere from 2 hours to 5 hours. You can also take full-day immersions in some places. But typically, they're shorter because they're oriented to travelers who don't have a lot of time.
6: And you usually get to eat your meal after you fix it. All right, let's look at three or four of the choices, beginning with Italy and Peru. Please describe.
7: Yeah, so in Italy, that was the first course I ever took, and it was a week-long program, which was amazing. We did everything from scratch. We made our own ricotta. We made our own pasta. I learned all about olive oil, and I completely changed the way I cooked in the kitchen when I came home. I learned about sage and the local specialty steaks that they eat in Tuscany. This was a Tuscan school. So it's just wonderful. Each morning we would prepare the meal, and then in the afternoon we would go out and visit the makers. We'd visit the olive groves or the vineyards or the farms where they grew the produce. So that was a full immersion for a week. But in Cusco, I did a half-day course. And what was wonderful about this, so we did ceviche, which of course originated in Peru, and then we did lomo saltado, which is a hybrid of Japanese and Peruvian cuisine, which is very local to there. And then we learned how to make pisco sour. It was fantastic.
6: Very important. All right. This is, you went to Vienna. We've just got about 2 minutes left, but you went to Vienna, but this is an unexpected location. Petra in the country of Jordan. That's the famous carved out of the stone wall city. I didn't know there was a cooking school there.
7: It was amazing. I was so surprised to find a cooking school there. So we made these wonderful fragrant tagines and stews. We made baba ganoush, tabbouleh, tahini salad, all the things that you would expect from that part of the world. In that course, more than any other, was very mixed male to female, which I thought was wonderful. Often these courses are more female-oriented, or at least more females go to attend the classes.
6: Give me a minute on Vienna.
7: So Vienna was a surprise because it was a vegetarian restaurant. So we did vegetarian dishes, such as cheese schnitzel fermented with butternut squash and Austrian cabbage and noodles, which is one of their typical dishes.
6: How do you find a school?
7: I found all of these online. If you just Google cooking school and the location you're going to, a number of them will pop up. These have grown over the years, so there's lots of options in a lot of places.
6: Well, by the way, I couldn't agree with Veronica more. I've gone to a couple cooking schools, I don't know, I think mostly in Italy. But let me tell you something. You don't need to be landlocked to learn a few new dishes. This October and next July, Robert and Mary will be taking a Regent Seven Seas Culinary Kitchen Cruise with some of our listeners. You can find out more information on that cruise with Robert and Mary by going to rmworldtravel.com. 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You'll find Veronica's article at foodandwine.com. Veronica, I really appreciate your joining us. And you also said this made you a better cook, and it lives with you today, right?
7: Absolutely. It changed the way I cook in my own home, and I learned so many wonderful recipes that I use to this day.
6: Can't beat that endorsement. Veronica, thanks so much. Stick around. We'll be right back.
8: 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We're back after these messages.
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12: This October 20th, Mary and I will be in Malta in the Southern Mediterranean, and we're going to have a number of show fans there with us as we get ready for a 12-day cruise together. 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So if you're looking to put an exclamation point on your 2026 travels with a trip that you'll remember forever, call Megan Garfield at Region today. Book this special 12-day cruise. Again, it's this October. It's aboard Seven Seas Grandeur from Malta to Athens. We're also going to Sicily, Lower Italy, Croatia, Montenegro, Turkey, and a number of other ports in Greece as well. So many of the places that we're going, their bucket list. 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
1: 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Well, what makes a great vacation? And what can make one much less great, at least after you get home? Ryan Grant is a, and I love this title, professor of industrial organizational psychology and organizational science at the University of North Carolina in Charlotte. I'm exhausted. He worked to understand how employees recover from work stress and achieve balance between work and non-work with an eye toward promoting health and well-being, and he's come up with some very interesting findings. Ryan, welcome to the show. Before we get specific, tell me how you reached your findings on the effects vacations have on a person who's working during most of the year.
2: Yeah, thanks for having me on. So basically what we did is we took all the kind of current vacation research literature out there, and we basically synthesized the findings of all those studies.
1: And I gather you found that vacations have a larger positive effect on well-being than perhaps we thought, but that comes with some footnotes, doesn't it?
2: Yeah, definitely. So we found vacation provides a very large boost to your well-being. But again, when you return home back to work from your vacation, your well-being, those kind of benefits start to kind of fade out and return to what they were before the vacation. That takes a little over a month to do that. And we also found that it's really critical that you're psychologically detaching during your vacation. So you need to kind of mentally disconnect yourself from work to get the well-being benefits from vacation. And you also need to engage in kind of as much physical activity as you can. You don't need to go crazy, but that seems to be really important for maximizing the vacation.
1: Before we go into another two, let me stop you on two of those points. One, you talked about disengaging yourself from the workplace. I presume that the workplace has an should disengage from you as well, right?
2: Yes, definitely. Yeah. So it's not just on you, you know, the individual employee to not check your email, but it's on your boss, your coworkers to not be emailing you, texting you, messaging you on Slack, et cetera.
1: Okay. And then you also said physical activity tended to prolong the satisfaction or the well-being you feel after vacation. Does lying on the beach in the sun count as physical activity?
2: No, I don't think it would. We found that basically like more passive activities like laying on the beach like people typically do basically had no effect on your well-being. So it wasn't positive or negative, but also didn't help you at all.
1: So how physical do you have to get? I mean, are you talking like playing tennis or playing golf or pickleball or something?
2: Yeah. I don't think it has to be anything crazy, even if it's just walking around. I would probably guess that more leisurely, but still getting your heart rate up a little, getting outside in nature would be best.
1: Okay. Now, some places encourage you to take a vacation. Some workplaces don't really mind if you don't take all your vacation time. Do organizations have a role in making your vacation and your return to a workplace better?
2: Yes, definitely. The first thing I would say is that, you know, vacation is critical for people's health and well-being and performance. So organizations should promote people taking as much time as they can. And then what I would say as well is we found some of our findings that kind of the longer you're on vacation, the kind of harsher the return, the quicker your well-being benefits fade out. And so what we kind of recommend to both individual people and organizations is kind of giving people a slight buffer period and not just like, you know, throwing a million emails at them, throwing a huge workload they missed over 2 weeks right back at them.
1: You also suggest a buffer. You say that, you know, if you can avoid it, don't fly home Sunday night and go right back to work Monday morning. Why?
2: Yes, definitely. That's because basically the longer the vacation you're on, you kind of get used to the positives, you know, the happiness, the enjoyment of the vacation. And if you fly back, you know, Sunday morning, it's kind of, or Sunday night, and then right back to work Monday morning, it's kind of a larger shock to the system, we found. Your well-being kind of decreases quicker.
1: Ryan Grant's a professor of industrial organizational psychology and organizational science at the University of North Carolina in Charlotte. Ryan, I really appreciate your joining us, and it bolsters all of us who love vacations. It bolsters our argument. Thank you.
2: Thank you so much.
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2: All right. The Daughters of the American Revolution and the American Battlefield Trust have collaborated on a historic way to discover America when you travel. It's caught our attention because in some cases, you may not even have to travel too far. Let's head back to that show hotline once again today and say hello to Anna Grace Wenger with the American Battlefield Trust, who we've invited to share some details on the American Revolution experience.
1: Hello, Anna Grace. Nice to have you part of America's number one travel radio show today.
3: Hi, thanks for having me.
1: So, you know, Mary and I, we were intrigued to learn that this all started simply as a website that earned some awards and then became a pop-up exhibit. So I guess let's start there, right? I mean, share, you know, how the American Revolution experience has evolved and what exactly it is now in its current iteration for folks to go experience.
3: Yeah, it started in 2023. Well, the exhibit that tours is starting in 2023, and it was planned with just three sets and, you know, took over to go to Daughters of the American Revolution sites because they really, really resonate with this sort of thing to try to bring the past to life. But it originally did start as a website that has gotten a couple pretty cool awards, the Anthem Award, that recognizes purpose-driven media. So it feels nice that, you know, we do get to make a difference. And it highlights people that aren't George Washington's of the American Revolution to try to bring to life the ordinary people. You know, what would you do if you were like a 20-something woman in Massachusetts and the war broke out, you know, what kind of decisions do you make?
2: Yeah.
3: And so it kind of brings that stuff to life.
2: Yeah, very interesting. Different angle of the revolution. So, and I also, what I really like about this traveling exhibit is that it's going to historical societies, it's going to museums and libraries around the United States. And I think it's really reaching, you know, some of the smaller regions of the country beyond the big cities. So talk a little bit more specifically about what the exhibit offers and the general themes.
3: Yeah, there are currently seven exhibition sets going all around the United States, which is pretty cool. So we can hit a whole bunch of different locations all at the same time. But it focuses on the Patriot and the Loyalist side of the American Revolution to try to put that into perspective, because it's a lot harder for people to, especially me, to connect with, you know, the big generals of the war.
2: Mm-hmm.
3: And so to think of people just like me back in 1776, brings that into the present a little bit easier.
1: So as you're talking about this, but is there one specific story featured, a person that really resonates with you? Because, you know, these are interesting people living during the revolution.
3: Yeah, there's a woman. Unfortunately, she was a loyalist, but her name was Peggy Shippen Arnold, and she was Benedict Arnold's wife.
1: Hmm.
3: And she also, just like him, was an undercover spy and passed on information and kind of helped the British take over West Point, which is crazy to think of that just a young woman who went to these balls in beautiful dresses was passing along notes and maps and trying to overthrow the government, which is crazy.
2: Fascinating, Anna Grace.
1: Imagine the conversation between the two of them.
2: Oh my goodness.
1: What they could say or couldn't say.
2: Yeah,
1: to each other.
2: I gotta do a little research on that. That's really interesting. So I'm curious. I know that you've been out and about and you've been working on this and you've had a chance to see it and really immerse yourself with it. Have you had a chance to see or hear the response from young people, whether they're students or just even visitors in general, to what they're seeing and what they're learning?
3: Oh my goodness, it has been such a wonderful response because I do get to work with Daughters of the American Revolution a whole bunch and they only have wonderful things to say. They do a lot of living history kind of reenactments at the time, so people come in dressed in period outfits and taking on the personas of these historical figures and then bring them to life when have conversations that they can interact with these figures, which is pretty cool. And then there's crafts and field trips, and it's from small towns to state capitals, just an incredible response all around.
1: So I see you've got a waiting list after already extending into next year. I mean, do you think there's a chance that this may extend beyond 2027, Anna Grace? I mean, and I'm asking because we see a lot of value in this beyond all the celebrations that have occurred this year regarding America's 250.
3: Yeah, absolutely. It's not my call, but I would absolutely love to see it go on into the future because the American Revolution wasn't over on July 5th. So we still have about, honestly, 7 more years of anniversaries to celebrate. So I think it's a pretty cool opportunity.
1: That's an excellent point.
2: I think it's great to see you have a waiting list for other little towns.
1: Well, I want to give the website because I'm watching the clock click away and I don't want us to get cut off. But, you know, folks, if you do want to see the tour stops of the exhibit and get more information on the American Revolution experience, you can visit battlefields.org. That's battlefields.org. Anna Grace, nice talking with you today. Thank you.
3: Yeah, thank you so much.
2: Thanks, Anna Grace. Take care.
3: Thank you. Have a good one.
1: All right. Well, there we are, the American Revolution Experience, folks. That's how we're going to end Hour 1 today. After this top-of-the-hour news break, we're going to begin Hour 2. We'll do it with the National Communal Forum as we go around the country, and three of our affiliates get lined up to share their communities with us today. Personal Connection, Right Stuff, and our Carrie commentary are all still to come. 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
4: This hour from Town Hall, I'm Mary Rose. A Senate hearing on the Muslim Brotherhood turned sharply partisan as Democrats boycotted the proceedings led by Texas Republican Ted Cruz. Correspondent Ron Taylor reports.
5: Senator Cruz maintains that the Muslim Brotherhood's influence in the U.S. has been underestimated and vowed to hold accountable anyone who finances or supports terrorism. During the hearing, he also criticized Michigan Democratic Senate nominee Abdul Al-Sayed, citing alleged ties through family members to Muslim Brotherhood-affiliated groups. All five Democrats on the Senate Judiciary Subcommittee skipped the hearing. The dispute underscores deep divisions over national security and counterterrorism policy. Ron Taylor reporting.
4: Ukrainian President Zelensky visited Serbia for talks with its president.
6: It's been 8 years since a Ukrainian president visited Serbia and held talks with Serbian President Aleksandar Vučić. This visit came as Russia attacks Kiev and its surrounding region, where at least 4 people were killed, including a child. Zelensky said deliveries of Patriot air defense interceptors had slowed and that the U.S. has agreed to let Ukraine manufacture Patriot systems, but bureaucracy is slowing the process of obtaining licenses. I'm Rika Ann Garcia.
4: U.S. Immigration and Customs Enforcement says every officer and agent in the field is expected to be equipped with a body camera by the end of August. The rapid rollout could provide an unprecedented visual record of the agency's immigration enforcement operations. Nagasaki marked the 81st anniversary of the U.S. atomic bombing Sunday. The city's mayor called nuclear weapons absolutely evil and urged Japan to uphold its post-war non-nuclear principles. More on these stories at townhall.com.
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4: President Trump launches trucking jobs programs for veterans. Correspondent Richard Boyd reports.
15: Transportation Secretary Sean Duffy has launched the Freedom Haulers program, which encourages veterans to enter the trucking industry by highlighting career opportunities and benefits. The administration says veterans' experience operating military vehicles makes them well-suited for life on the road. Promotion of the program has been tied to the administration's broader crackdown on illegal aliens with commercial drivers' licenses. Officials say trucking jobs can offer competitive pay, flexible schedules, benefits, training assistance, and signing bonuses. Richard Boyd reporting.
4: Lake Mead, the largest wet reservoir in the U.S., has plummeted to its lowest water level since it was created some 90 years ago. It's another sign of the crisis plaguing the Colorado River, a major waterway that supplies water to the U.S. West. Breaking news, townhall.com. A controversial name change has angered over a million Californians. Correspondent Ken Lorman has the details.
16: More than 1.3 million people in the Golden State signed petitions to place Proposition 39 on the November ballot. Supporters say the state's attorney general has rewritten the voter guide language, changing a description of voter ID and citizenship verification requirements into wording that says citizens would be barred from voting without government-issued IDs. Critics call the move misleading and politically motivated. Ken Lorman reporting.
4: The childhood home of Apollo 11 astronaut Neil Armstrong is for sale in Wapakoneta, Ohio. Now, the owner hopes a buyer will donate the historic house to the Armstrong Museum. The home is listed for $430,000. More on these stories at townhall.com.
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1: Well, as our August 8th live broadcast moves right along today, it is just past 11 a.m. Eastern time here in the New York City area. Nice to have all of you aboard with us for hour two of America's number one travel radio show. As we begin these next 60 minutes together, well, week 335 of the National Communal Forum is how we'll begin. 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
2: 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That's part of the Kansas City DMA. We have General Manager Mike Pettis. He's here with us. And then out to Prescott, Arizona. That's part of the Phoenix DMA. We have General Manager Jason Zinzaletta joining us. 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
2: Yes.
1: There we got
2: going
1: on. Well, it's a nice cross section for sure. Good morning, guys. Thanks for being here with us today.
3: Good morning.
4: Good to be with you.
1: Well, good to be with
5: Thanks
1: you.
5: Thanks for having
1: me. Well, thank you, everybody. So, Lee, I'm going to begin here on the East Coast. Last summer, Mary and I were down in your area for the big Let's Go America Tour Virginia Beach event live remote. We spent some time there at your station during the week with Tony McCraney on WNIS. I got to be honest, listen, the Williamsburg, Norfolk, Virginia Beach corridor, we've been there probably 20 or more times over the years. It's a great part of our country for travel. The major military presence there also makes it another reason that we like the area. But I'm curious today, here's your opportunity. What are some local stories you're following there at the station in the Tidewater Hampton Roads area that you think would interest our national audience around the country?
4: Well, I would say the oceanfront, probably the Virginia Beach oceanfront. It's we had some trouble perhaps earlier in the year, but it's rebounded nicely and it's been a successful summer so far. We haven't had too many issues with weather. It hasn't been too hot. This year, is it, you know, normally in Virginia, you walk out and you feel like you want to go back in and take a shower right away. It hasn't been too bad so far this year. We're kind of we fly under the radar sometimes. Unless you served in the military, I think people know Virginia Beach. But

0: think a lot of people, you know, who don't maybe who haven't visited Arizona or haven't explored it, they see it as sort of as a desert state, which is certainly true in the southern and western areas. But up near you in north central Arizona, you have some more greenery up there. And I'd actually love to visit. I'd like to see Prescott National Forest. It looks beautiful. So just give us some highlights of your area.
1: Well, it's a vast area, the Prescott National Forest, which surrounds us, of course, but we're also kind of off the beaten path a little bit. Yeah, we do have four seasons here in Prescott. It's not all summer, you know, year round like Phoenix or other places in the desert. We are about 5,500 feet in elevation. And also, I mean, there's so much more around us as well. We are just a few hours away from Flagstaff, from Phoenix, from the Grand Canyon. We're kind of centrally located in the state, and we've got some beautiful areas around here in Yavapai County, around Prescott, ranging from Sedona to just all of our hiking trails. And, you know, in order to take advantage of our natural beauty, we have over 100 miles of hiking trails in the Prescott area, and it's getting more and more every year. So it's just beautiful.
2: Yeah, Jason, that's
0: a
2: real...
0: And a little cooler, I would assume, than some of the lower, yeah.
1: Yeah, we're a little cooler than Phoenix. We're not at 120. As a matter of fact, our highest temperature this year was just a few days ago. We hit about 101 degrees, and that's about as hot as it gets.
0: Yeah, okay.
2: That's
0: all
2: nice.
0: Right.
2: So,
0: yeah.
2: You want a little cooler. You want a cool. Go to Prescott. Cool Arizona
1: vacation.
2: Right. Like that. All right. So Rudy, listen. You know, next segment. I think you know. Mary and I were going to be talking state fairs for the personal connection. We all talked up the Minnesota State Fair last week. Had some fun with that. But starting this week in Sedalia, there is the Missouri State Fair. Where do you want to go with Mike?
3: Well, Mike, looking at the state fair from an economic standpoint, how important is it to the state or to your area, to your station? Is it a really big event as it is here in Minnesota?
4: Yeah, I would say so. So the state fair here in Missouri is huge for this area. You know, here in Sedalia, we're a little town of, you know, about 20,000 people, but, you know, people come from all around the state and other states just to attend our state fair every year. And it's really big for the station as well, because our clients love to be out there with us, and we actually share our space with some of our clients each day to give them the opportunity to connect with the fairgoers. And, you know, we see tens of thousands of people that our clients can connect with. And, you know, the state fair itself has been a very good partner to our stations also. Our area at the Missouri State Fair, we're right near the grandstand where people go in for the concerts. And, of course, there's huge concerts every night, you know, well-known artists that are coming in every single day of the fair. And it's just a huge impact financially as well for our community.
2: Well, I love it. And you know what? They always say, Mike, in real estate, what? Location, location, location. And you, with the station there, you're literally right across the street. Am I correct?
4: Yeah, we are right across the street from the Missouri State Fair entrance, one of the entrances. Of course, there's multiple entrances because of the real estate that it takes up. But one of the entrances is right across the street from our station. So, you know, we get prime real estate when it comes to everyone also going into the fair from that entrance and being able to see our station.
2: Well, you got a lot of people coming your way this week, and we hope you have a great trip. I'm going to ask the last question for all of you, maybe about 20-second answers from you. But what is it about your area that you say helps make America great? Lee?
5: Oh, the history. It's we're not far from Jamestown, the first permanent English settlement in the New World. You can't throw a stone and not hit something historical in this area. So if you like beaches and history, come here.
2: Come there. Jason?
1: With us, it is the world's oldest rodeo that really is big in our history. We celebrated the 250th year this year. Next year is the 140th edition of the world's oldest rodeo here in Prescott. So there you go.
2: That's another reason to come.
0: That's
2: Mike,
0: so
2: real
0: cool.
2: Quick with you.
4: Right here in Sedalia, the home of ragtime music. We have the Scott Joplin Ragtime Festival every single year. And Scott Joplin himself used to perform here and created ragtime music right here in Sedalia.
2: Guys, this is why we love this segment.
0: This is exactly why we love this segment.
2: It really is. Mary and I love the show. Love it. We absolutely
0: also
2: do.
0: A very
2: all
0: cool
2: reasons
0: fact.
2: To go visit.
0: Yeah.
2: Listen, thanks to the three of you for being part of today's National Communal Forum. We love being part of your stations and interacting with all of your listeners. Could not do this show, as we said, without you. Have a great weekend, guys. All right, folks, after
1: thank
2: this quick
1: you.
2: Sponsors break, state fair concessions. We're going to keep that theme going. We're going to mix that with a personal connection. That begins in 3 minutes.

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2: 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There's still time for you to also join us and be part of this spectacular trip. All you need to do is call Megan Garfield at Regent to book this special trip this October aboard Seven Seas Grandeur. It's going to take us from Malta to Athens, and some stops along the way will include Sicily, Lower Italy, Croatia, Montenegro, Turkey, and other ports in Greece as well.
1: Now, Seven Seas Grandeur, great ship. It's their newest until the Prestige gets here. The special savings Regent has extended to our listeners can be combined with any other deal that's out there, okay? 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Right there at the top of the homepage, you're going to see a 2026 banner for the cruise. 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All aboard, all right?
2: All right, now to the personal connection. Nate and Stephanie Janosik own their own business. It's called Fun Biz Concessions. They married about 16 years ago, and they've grown their concessions company to one of the largest mobile food concessions companies in the USA. If you're visiting state fairs around the country, well, you're going to find their food and treats. That's enough for now. Let's welcome Nate and Stephanie onto the show hotline from Costa Mesa, California.
1: All right, well, out to California we go. Mary, Nate, and Stephanie, nice to have you here with us this morning. Welcome to America's number one travel radio show.
3: Thanks for having us.
1: Great having you aboard with us today. Hopefully things go well there today at the OC Fair. So, you know, during last week's show in our opening A block, I mentioned we're sending Rudy to the Minnesota State Fair later this month. It starts on August 27th. He's already planning his to-do list. He's getting excited for what's ahead. I understand that the two of you have a very large and permanent presence there. So, Nate, I want you to set the scene for our listeners tuned in, not just in Minnesota who will be going, but across the USA, exactly what you've created with the hangar and what Rudy is in for when he steps inside.
3: The hangar is a very unique experience. It's one of the largest, if not the largest, concessions stands at the State Fair. It's 10,000 square feet of food and craft beer and entertainment and family fun. And we've really tried to create what we call the neighborhood experience up there. When you come to the hangar, we want people to feel like they're coming back to their favorite neighborhood hangout spot.
2: What a great way to describe that. So, Stephanie, you literally grew up in the amusement industry with family who owned giant roller coasters and other attractions. You did spend some time in the corporate world, from what I've read, and then you pulled a U-turn to come back to concessions. Talk a little bit about what you and Nate have built on the mobile concession side, and where else you take your fun foods besides the state fairs.
4: I did, yeah. I was taking a break from the real world, and I was back with my parents kind of reassessing what I was going to do. I came across the spiral potato on a stick, which I called the tater twister, and developed the tater dog, built a concession stand. Later, Nate and I met and built many more concession stands together, and we take it to, I think, about 12 to 15 state fairs and large outdoor rodeos throughout the United States. So we stay very busy.
2: Clearly. And thank you for taking a little time with us on this August day here. So it's the height of your season. So besides the massive business, similar to Robert and myself, your lives really are defined by constant travel. I would venture you're on the road a little more than we are. You're in our personal connection segment today, where we often discuss what travel means on deeper levels. You guys chose a lifestyle together of life on the road, making a lot of other travelers happy with all of your fantastic fair foods. So I'll start with you, Nate. What does that mean to you personally?
3: To me personally, it's a lot of fun. It's something that we really enjoy. We enjoy every time we go to the next town, to the next fair, to the next event. We're settling back into, you know, to our community there. You know, just like a lot of travelers, I'm sure, that frequent the same destinations throughout their travels. Whenever we get there, we have friends that remember us. We have businesses that we go to that remember us, that are excited to see us. We have activities and things that our kids do, art camps and swimming lessons. And we have, you know, all of our favorite spots. And so with that, we also make sure that we are doing our very best to be people's favorite spot when they travel to the fair. And we want them to have that same feeling that we have when we, you know, when we get to our favorite place in town, when we come into each place.
1: Travel's a connector.
2: Yeah. And Stephanie?
4: Well, the wonderful thing about our lifestyle is that we're able to take our children with us. They do a hybrid homeschool. So we have a home base in Texas, and, you know, they go to the school when we're there two days a week. But we have the flexibility where we don't have to be split up, and that is really special to us. We get to raise our children with a love of travel. I mean, they're always asking us where we're going next. They have all these core memories of, you know, different things about different locations that we've gone to. And I think it just has allowed us to be a very close family unit. And I think that's what's so special to me.
1: Stephanie, yeah, I think great. Mary and I, we have our two sons, and I think the special bond we all share and how close we are, what you just said really is travel is a connector. It's just united us, and it's something those memories we have. You know, last year on the show around this time, we had Noah Kapp from Carnival Eats on with us. I recall him sharing some of the more outrageous foods that he's experienced at state fairs. Plus, I can still recall the fried butter that Mary and I tried at the Iowa State Fair. I was like, what? But hey, it was good. You know, certainly you can get anything you want pretty much on a stick. Stephanie just referred to that. And Stephanie, your Texas Tater Twister, it's legendary from what everything Mary and I've seen. It's a fan favorite. So since it's radio, I want you to paint a picture of what that actually is for our listeners. And then Nate, to follow that, I'd love to hear, you know, what's a food that, you know, you're most proud of. So Stephanie, let's talk about the Texas Tater Twister.
4: Oh, it's a Idaho potato, and we put it on a stick and then put it through a special slicer where it stays coiled together, kind of like a slinky. So you could expand it on the stick like an open slinky. And so it deep fries, and it doesn't get hard like a chip, but it's a little bit harder than a French fry. So you get that really unique kind of crispy, crunchy, but not like explode in your mouth. And then we season it with different seasonings like seasoned salt, Parmesan, spicy, lemon pepper.
1: So Nate, is there a food that, you know, you're most proud of?
3: Gosh, Stephanie and I have created a lot of really cool ones over the years. I think one of the neatest ones I think we've done is the deep fried nachos. You know, oftentimes we'll see people, you know, we'll create some new food for Minnesota or one of these big fairs, and then we'll see people imitating us. But I think deep fried nachos is one of those where even still, and we've done a lot of these episodes with Noah Kapp as well and had a lot of fun with him. But the deep fried nachos is one of those where I don't think people have figured out how to put the magic into it. The secret sauce, if you will, that we do with the deep fried nachos. That's one of our, you have to come to Fun Biz to get if you want the real deal deep fried nachos.
1: But how do you brainstorm new recipes? I mean, is it data driven, late night cravings, just life on the road? Where do you come up with these ideas?
3: I wouldn't say it's late night cravings. It's data driven. Stephanie and I try to scour like social media and try to look at different trends and different things that pop up. And then, you know, in our travels, we enjoy trying, you know, local food trucks and pop-up restaurants and things like that. And so, and amusement parks, you know, we oftentimes don't copy an item, but we're inspired by an item or a theme or an ingredient. That's happened a lot of times where we're inspired by an ingredient.
2: Stephanie, operationally speaking, okay, so you travel with your kids, which I absolutely love. That's great for the family. But operationally, this logistically sounds a little complicated. Do you have a team traveling with you, or are you guys doing it all yourselves?
4: No, we have a management team that travels with us. We have a nanny that helps us seasonally during our big events. And we have to have transportation logistics, hiring manager, a lot of different logistics, a payroll team, a bookkeeping team. So a lot of people that, you know, we help us along the way to do this massive size business.
1: What do you each say is the most underrated fair food that everyone should try once? Stephanie?
4: Oh, I mean, corn dog for sure. I don't know if it's underrated, but everyone should try a corn dog.
1: Nate, what do you say?
3: Oh, you know, Stephanie took probably the best one, corn dog, but I guess the Gizmo at Minnesota State Fair. I think everyone should get up to the north end of the fair and try a Gizmo.
1: Okay.
3: It is magical.
1: Well, listen, in 19 days, look for Rudy. We'll put that on his list as well, okay? So, Nate and Stephanie, congratulations on your success. Folks, you want to check out the business and connect with Nate and Stephanie yourself, you can do that at funbizconcessions.com, and it's funbizconcessions.com. Have a great weekend. Enjoy your time there in California at the OC Fair.
3: Thank you.
4: Thank you.
2: Yeah, thanks so much, you guys. Take care.
3: Bye-bye.
1: All right, during the break, we're going to have a little fun with Rudy because Gizmos, he's going to get there. We're going to get him also to
2: Fun Biz Concessions.
1: Get the hang of there as well. So, all right, as we get ready to pause for this bottom of the hour break, in 20 minutes, the next installment of the Carrie Commentary will happen. But next, it's The Right Stuff.
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1: This October 20th, Mary and I will be in Malta in the southern Mediterranean. And we're going to have a number of show fans there with us as we get ready for a 12-day cruise together. There are just two cabin suites left at this point for you to book this spectacular trip. It's happening because of our partnership with Region 7 Seas. So if you're looking to put an exclamation point on your 2026 travels with a trip that you'll remember forever, call Megan Garfield at Region today. Book this special 12-day cruise. Again, it's this October. It's aboard Seven Seas Grandeur from Malta to Athens. We're also going to Sicily, Lower Italy, Croatia, Montenegro, Turkey, and a number of other ports in Greece as well. So many of the places that we're going, their bucket list. The Regent team will deliver some of the best fun and entertainment you'll find in the cruise sector of travel, plus great food at around 10 different restaurants, all mixed with such an array of culture. Go to our show website, rmworldtravel.com. You'll see the banner for the 2026 cruise atop the homepage. It includes a phone number for Megan as well. Make your reservation and come travel with us this October 20th through November 1st in the Southern Med.

0: Deseret News, I'm Mary Rose. U.S. efforts to end the war with Iran are facing new setbacks. Iran is demanding the U.S. lift its blockade and withdraw military forces before reopening the Strait of Hormuz. Meanwhile, Israel rejected President Trump's Gaza peace plan, with Prime Minister Netanyahu insisting Hamas must fully disarm before any Israeli withdrawal. Containment is improving on three Spokane area wildfires as calmer winds help firefighters strengthen lines. The Old Trails fire is 43% contained. Autumn Lane is 61% contained. And Fairview is 43% contained. None has grown, but wildfire smoke is prompting an air quality alert. This is SRN.
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3: This is meteorologist Paul Trombley with your Real Talk 93.3 weather update. Lows level off around 75 tonight under partly cloudy skies with a slight chance of thunderstorms. Winds out of the south around 5 miles per hour. Sunshine mixed with clouds at times again tomorrow. Slight chance of rain showers. Highs level off around 94. Partly cloudy skies tomorrow night. Lows dip down to about 75. 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
9: 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For our Right Stuff segment today, I'm delighted to bring in Mark Everly. He's a British writer and a fellow of the Royal Geographical Society who almost always lives on the road. And his book is titled Vagabond, a hiker's homage to rural Spain. At age 55, Mark hiked coast to coast across Spain, about 761 miles, with a backpack and a hammock. Mark, welcome to the show. Let's start with a one-word question. Why?
10: That's a very, very good question. I'm not the first time I've been asked that question, actually. A lot of people might say it was a bit of a midlife crisis. I prefer to think it was a plan that had been taking seed in my mind for quite a while. I've always loved Spain. But the thing is, I work as a freelance travel journalist, and have done for about the last 30 years. And my life had become more and more regimented, and I was kind of guilty about how many flights I was having to make for work, et cetera, et cetera. And what I really wanted to do was just cut loose and get life back to kind of nomadic basics. And I wanted to do a really long walk and have to think about nothing but walking, eating, sleeping, and, of course, a little bit of Spanish wine.
9: Let me make this clear to our listeners. This was no Camino de Santiago walk, the famous Christian pilgrimage walking route in Spain, or several routes, actually. This was from the southern tip of Gibraltar, which is sort of a rough neighborhood, all the way up to northern Spain, involving what is called stealth camping. You traveled with a hammock. You also a tarp, I guess, you could put down and sleep on in the ground. You had blisters after the first day on your feet.
10: Yes, that could also be put down, I think, to a surfeit of too much enthusiasm on day one. I didn't set out with a plan of where I wanted to go or how far I needed to go, but I did have a rough idea of where I ought to be on day one. And, I wasn't following a Camino route or anything. I was basically finding my own way, although it ended up coincided with some of the Camino routes, which was interesting in its own right. And basically, I wanted to get to roughly where I thought I should be on the first day. So over-enthusiastic, I walked 47 kilometers, 30 miles on the first day, a little over 30 miles. And the last day, actually, 51 kilometers. So I think I just basically nursed the same blisters all the way across.
9: Well, I mentioned it was no Camino de Santiago because that is a planned path where there are villages along the way. They're used to these religious pilgrimage people. There are places to stay. And the first third of your trip, I mean, you had fences, you had animals, you had, you know, canyons, you had water, you had urban problem. This was not a nice little hike. As the Camino de Santiago is generally. The second part of your trip, as you said, you're walking part of it, but on what was called the 620 mile route called the Route of Silver, where navigation was easier. But you had pain all along the way. You refused kind offers of places to stay, but your notes on this book is so detailed. You must have taken massive notes every day.
10: I took notes as I was walking. I had a lot of, as my daughter, 20 years old, she pointed out before I left, that there was going to be a lot of time in my head and how a lot of people might not particularly enjoy that. I think I probably didn't help with my habit of talking to myself. And I kept notes on my phone, a kind of dictaphone for the entire walk. That was basically the notes that I was running up for the book. You said there were lots of tough sections. The book is more, I would like to think of it kind of a homage to Spain, or my love letter to Spain, really. I wouldn't like anybody to think it was just whinging about what a long walk I was having. Because, let's be honest, there were some very, very rough days, but also some of the most joyful bits of walking I think I've ever had. I was actually dancing along the road sometimes. There were probably a few people thinking they're beeping the horn at this crazy man dancing along the sidewalk, but I didn't really mind. I was on quite a high a lot of the walk as well. There were good days and not such great days and tough times.
9: No, I would like to underline that, Mark, that this is not a whinging book. It's fascinating in its detail. Mark Everly's book, and I like the fact that people talk to themselves and they're walking alone. I didn't know that. Toward the end of the trip, you're walking to your feet. Mark Everly's book is titled Vagabond, A Hiker's Homage to Rural Spain. National Geographic ranked his book among the top travel books in 2024. You could read more about him at markeverly.com. He also leads guided hikes through Spain's most spectacular areas. Details on that at quietcamino.com. Hey, thanks, Mark. We'll be right back.
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1: 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Our next guest has a very unique story to tell. Let me underline the word very. He's a veteran world traveler, having visited all 193 United Nations member states. He's also a radio host, and he joins us today to introduce you to his nation, and I underline the word his. He is known as the Sultan of Slowjamistan. What, you don't know Slowjamistan? Well, meet Randy Williams, the Sultan of Slowjamistan himself. Randy, please explain your country or your sultanate, and where the heck is it?
2: Well, look, disclaimer, the Sultan and Randy are never in the same room, so I'll give you the Radio Randy version for a second. 2021, I ran out of countries to visit, so I figured I'd create my own. Went on Zillow, had some pretty specific filters. Land is not cheap in California. Found one plot that satisfied all my filters. We've got 11 acres in the middle of the Colorado Desert, which is in Southern California, right near the Salton Sea. We've already put a request to rename the Salton Sea to the Sultan Sea, so we're working on that. But yeah, currently at 35,000 registered citizens, a currency, national anthem, a passport, and we even made it into NATO in 2024.
1: No.
2: It's true.
1: Well, I'm fascinated by some of the laws of Slowjamistan, and anybody can look at them by going to slowjamistan.org. You don't like Crocs, and those aren't allowed there, right?
2: You know, Amendment 1 of the Article 1 of the Constitution, I've had a disdain for Crocs for many years, and they've only gotten more popular. And, you know, I tried to do something about it in America, and the lawmakers, you know, apparently had more important bills to pass.
1: What?
2: So I said, I'm going to, yeah, exactly. It's something about pollution and green and crime. So I said, look, I'm going to create my own country with my own laws, and the founding principle of Slowjamistan, no Crocs shall pass. We have a very strict border, including our border agents, and above drug paraphernalia and human smuggling, Crocs, number one offense to bring into my country.
1: I will keep that in mind. All the citizens and visitors must know the difference between your, Y-O-U-R, and Y-O-U apostrophe R-E. It's forbidden. Oh, I like this one. If you use the microwave, if you don't hit the clear button law after you use it, you're in trouble, right, in Slowjamistan?
2: The laziness has to stop. Look, I go in the kitchen. I want a clock. I want to see if I'm late for my radio appearance with you. But instead of the clock, it's blinking 14, 14, 14. Because someone was too lazy enough to just hit the clear button after they removed their burrito. These are common sense laws that the whole world should follow after.
1: There's no question. I don't know where you've been all my life. A toilet paper roll orientation over and under. You say, if you have to ask, Slowjamistan is not for you. But the string cheese thing is a little interesting.
2: Well, look. There's a few barbarians in America that don't know how to utilize. Don't know how string cheese functions. I've seen people bite string cheese. Explicitly, expressly prohibited in Slowjamistan. It's called string cheese for a reason. The strings are to be lovingly and thoughtfully peeled, and then consumed string by string. If not, don't buy string cheese. Just buy a block.
1: All right. I can become a citizen, I understand, by filling out a form. I can even get a sort of cement block with my name and you know, the Republic of the Sultanate or whatever you call it of Slowjamistan on it with my name on it for just $99.99. Now, that's a bargain, right?
2: It is, but it's important to say that citizenship is absolutely free. Go down the raccoon hole, by the way. Our national animal is the raccoon. Go down the raccoon hole with all the political, divisiveness and fighting and bickering that's just taken over our lives and social media. Slojanistan is one place you can go physically or virtually or online, escape it all, have a smile, have fun, forget all the drama, at least for a few moments.
1: I love it slow. Randy Williams is the Sultan of Slojamistan. You can find out more information by going to slojamistan.org and become a citizen. We'll be right back.
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1: 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All right, so last week here on the show, we debuted our 16th theme segment. We call it the Kerry Commentary, and the response from many of you listening out there, it's been great, so we thank you for that. As most of you know, we're not short of opinions on the program, and this new edition really is designed to give Mary and me another vehicle to share our ideas, our insights, opinions, and thoughts. So let's get into what we've brought for today's Kerry Commentary, Mary.
2: All right, sounds good. I will begin today's Kerry Commentary and talk EES with all of you. So if you're heading to Europe anytime soon, those are three letters you're going to need to know. They involve their new entry and exit system. Let's talk about international travel to Europe. If you haven't been to Europe yet this year, there's been a change to entry and exit at Border Patrol across all European airports. You definitely want to get up to speed on it. Now, I'm going to preface this by saying there's no need to be afraid of what you may have seen in some news stories. Yes, there have been some long lines this summer, but that really seems to have dissipated a little bit. And listen, if lines are long, airports are reverting back to manual entry with passport stamps for the time being to sort of alleviate those long lines. All right, how does it work? Upon your first arrival into Europe, since the program went into effect, which was back in April, all travelers first need to register at a kiosk. As soon as you get off your flight, you're going to see signs for immigration. You're then going to see these kiosks where you're going to add four fingers from your right hand right onto a screen for fingerprint registration. You're going to answer a few simple questions, and voila, you're in the system.
1: It's that easy.
2: It really is actually fairly easy. Once you're registered, your info is good for 3 years or until your passport expires. After you do this initial registration, you're going to look for what are called immigration e-gates. The E means they are all electronic. No people are involved other than yourself and the people you're traveling with. So the immigration e-gate is a two-step process. The first part, I'm going to call it gate one. You simply scan your passport and you wait. A green light will go off once you're approved, hopefully, and gate one will open, allowing you to move to the next gate. I'm going to call this gate two. This is where your photo and your fingerprints will get matched. Now, here's the important part. While you're online, wait until the person in front of you gets through both gates one and gate two before you start your process. I'm sharing this because it doesn't work when you try to rush the machine.
1: Yeah.
2: Right, Robert? We saw this.
1: We did, yeah.
2: This is what's actually slowing people down. So just wait until the passenger in front of you is completely done so there's no chaos or confusion. And that's basically it. It's not difficult. It's not cumbersome. Just follow the directions. And I think you'll find it pretty smooth. And there are no extra fees and nothing to do online.
1: All right, so that's your Kerry Commentary.
2: That's mine.
1: For today.
2: What's yours?
1: Well, let's see. For mine today, I'm going to spend a few minutes talking about being smart at hotels and resorts. You know, you just heard us talking about simplysafe.com/carry and safeguarding your place. Well, that same level of importance should be employed when you're traveling, right? And staying at a hotel or a resort or renting a place, you know, maybe Airbnb or whatever it is. So the first thing I think you need to think about is the ladder truck or a snorkel at your local fire department, okay? Or one nearby that the fire department
2: people
1: has.
2: Like, where's he going with this?
1: Well, the reason I'm bringing this up, Mary, is because there's not a fire truck on this planet that can reach beyond the third or fourth floor, depending on the grade of the ground the truck has to set up on, which means if you have any mobility issues or concerns about getting out in the event of a fire, you should never be staying on the fourth, fifth, sixth, or a higher floor at a hotel or resort, okay? And if you're renting through some home sharing service, same goes for them as well. Now, I also don't recommend staying on the first floor of any property when traveling, as not only is it the easiest for a potential criminal to access, you're likely likely to find more bugs in the room. Plus, they'll be noisier with all the coming and going. So something else I urge you to do is never use the Do Not Disturb door placard. It essentially advertises that you're in the room or your suite. They make it a lot easier for nefarious people to watch your room and learn your habits and look for when you're not there to gain access, to steal, or whatever, right? You know, when Mary and I do our seminars at conventions or expos on cruise ships or wherever, I bring up this frequently, and most people raise their hand. Mary, you know this, and they say, yeah, we put out the Do Not Disturb sign. My response to that is pretty universal, because part of experiencing safe travels is you need to be smart, so why make life easier for criminals, okay? My third point related to hotels and resorts today, if you think keeping your items in the in-room safe is protecting you, think again. Go online and Google, how easy is it to break into a hotel safe? And what you'll find is it can be done easily in less than 2 minutes. I'm not kidding about this, folks. If you're traveling with expensive jewelry because of some event or anything that has high value and you wouldn't want to lose, go to the front desk, ask for the general manager, have them store your items in their safe. It's far more secure than what you'll find in your room or suite.
2: Yeah, that's a big one.
1: Yeah, I think it is, Mary, because I don't think a lot of people know that they can do that.
2: No, clearly. And I also think a lot of people don't realize that those in-room safes can be easily broken into.
1: Just Google it, as I said. It really will surprise you. So there we are. EES and hotel safety is going to be our commentaries for today. We'll do more of these in upcoming shows, folks, as we mix it up with our endless ideas, insights, opinions and thoughts. But for today, well, the time has come for us to put a wrap on our 120 minutes together today. Until we're back with you on Monday with our daily travel commentaries, and again here next Saturday, August 15th at 10 a.m. Eastern Time. Special thanks to all of our guests who appeared on the show today with Mary and me and Rudy. 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
3: News this hour from Town Hall. I'm Mary Rose. Colorado declares a disaster emergency over 310 fires as six major wildfires burn statewide. More than 850 firefighters are battling the flames. Meanwhile, wildfire activity is escalating in western Canada.
4: British Columbia has declared a state of emergency as a wildfire continues to race through western Canada, forcing more than 20,000 people to evacuate from communities along Okanagan Lake. An undetermined number of homes have been destroyed. Officials say more than 100 wildfires are burning across the province, with nearly half of them out of control. And they say the hot, windy weather, along with a prolonged drought, could threaten more communities. I'm Donna Water.
3: Russia and Ukraine exchange overnight strikes. Here's correspondent Julie Walker with more.
5: In Russia's Belgorod region, five people died and two dozen others hurt overnight in Ukraine drone attacks. Two people were killed and 13 others hurt when Russian missiles hit a high-rise block in Kharkiv, while dozens of missiles and drones struck Ukraine's southern Odessa region, injuring eight. Large-scale Russian missile strikes on Ukraine have become routine this summer, with Moscow exploiting the country's shortage of interceptors for the U.S.-made Patriot systems. Ukraine's President Zelensky has for months been lobbying other countries, especially the U.S., to send him more Patriot systems made scarcer by the Iran war. I'm Julie Walker.
3: U.S. efforts to end the Iran war face new hurdles.
6: Israel rejects the president's Gaza peace plan while Iran demands an end to the U.S. blockade and withdrawal of American forces before reopening the Strait of Hormuz. More on these stories at townhall.com.
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6: A Kansas senator is pushing to permanently end federal funding for so-called gain-of-function virus research, warning it poses a serious threat to public safety. Correspondent Richard Boyd reports.
8: Republican Senator Roger Marshall is urging Congress to pass legislation that would prohibit taxpayer funding for research that enhances the transmissibility or severity of viruses. Marshall tells colleagues that the COVID-19 pandemic exposed the risks of such work and argued federal dollars should never support research that could lead to another global health crisis. The Kansas physician also praised President Trump's recent executive action restricting high-risk biological research and is seeking to make those limits permanent. Richard Boyd reporting.
6: Ohio State and Oregon hold the top spots in the USA Today preseason coaches football poll. Georgia, Texas, Notre Dame round out the top five. Breaking news, townhall.com. Africa's largest economies are stepping up efforts to expand domestic solar manufacturing and strengthen their renewable energy industries. Bob Agnew reports.
9: Ethiopia, South Africa, Morocco, and Nigeria are building solar equipment factories, a trend that industry experts say reflects industrial ambitions and concerns about reliance on imports from China. China dominates the global solar supply chain, even in projects in other regions. Between 2010 and 2024, Chinese renewable energy investment and relevant construction in Africa reached an estimated $66 billion. Bob Agner reporting.
6: Don Nelson, the NBA's second winningest coach, has passed away at the age of 86. Nelson won five titles as a player with Boston, but never coached a championship team. He pioneered the point forward position. More on these stories at Town Hall.
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1: This is the Brian Kilmeade Radio Show. It is your humble D.C. correspondent and Fox and Friends Weekend co-host, Griff Jenkins, picking up for Brian today as he's got, hopefully, a well-deserved vacation day. And you heard in that opening, the show never seeks division. And we didn't seek division in the Democrat Party, but there is division. Make no mistake for anybody watching. And with the successful campaign, the primary challenge, out in Michigan, Abdul El-Sayed says he's a doctor, not a socialist. He's a scientist, not a socialist. But make no mistake, he is clearly leaning into the same socialist policies that have been touted for years by people like Bernie Sanders, like OC. When you talk about universal health care for all, and taking on billionaires and instituting a wealth tax. And as of late, a absolute drumbeat to abolish ICE. Here was Dr. Abdul El-Sayed on CNN trying to define what exactly he is. Cut seven.
2: I think we've built a movement around the idea that we can get money out of politics, put money in pockets, pass Medicare for all. I think right now the question that people are asking is not where do you stand on the left-right spectrum on a series of issues that people talk about on CNN. I think the questions that people are asking is, who's going to help me afford my housing? Who's going to help me afford my groceries? Who's going to make sure I can see a doctor if I get sick? I'm interested in answering those questions. I'm not a socialist, but I am a scientist. And so I like empirically driven answers to hard problems. I like to solve them.
1: Joining us on the Newsmaker line is Julian Epstein, former chief counsel of the House Judiciary Committee and staff director to the House Oversight Committee, Democrats. He's also, for full disclosure, a longtime friend of mine and someone that I have often sought the advice to get a pulse and a read on what's going on in the Democrat Party. Julian, it's great to have you. Thanks for joining us. And, you know, you heard, I mean, what do you make of? Obviously, this was a big deal. This was a big, I mean, we've seen more than 40 DSA aligned candidates win in recent primaries all over the country. But this one in Michigan is significant. And you do see there El-Sayed trying to kind of distance himself from the socialist label. Will he succeed? And what do you make of all this?
3: Well, Griff, it is great to be with you. And yeah, I was trying to count the number of decades that we've been friends. It's long and it dates both of us, but I've enjoyed our friendship. You know, I don't think El-Sayed or any of the other Democrats running in the general election who ran as DSA types are going to be able to distance themselves. And I don't think it's fair to call them socialists. I think they're more extreme than Scandinavian-style socialists. I think this is third worldism that talks about getting rid of our political institutions, our cultural institutions, and our economic institutions, eliminating the democratic free market. And I think there's also sort of a red-green alliance here where they are aligning themselves with Mideast jihadist terrorists. Sayed in particular has made excuses or given cover to countless numbers of jihad acts of terror, including in a Michigan school where he said,

0: practice, so he's a hypocrite. And it would require getting rid of private health insurance, an employer-based health insurance for almost 200 million people. And most of those people are opposed to it. So the politics aren't there. Also, in places where you see it, this kind of socialized medicine idea, places like Britain, for example, I think there were 15,000 deaths last year because of people waiting to get healthcare treatment and they're with the waiting list in the socialized system. It's not politically practical, and there's no science that says it's going to deliver better healthcare to more people. So I think the socialists sell a lie, not just on having no real ideas. If you notice in Syed's platform, he doesn't really spell out how he's going to get Medicare for all or what it means or what the terms would be or how it would be paid for. It would involve massive tax increases for the middle class. So these are pipe dreams. These are lies that these folks are telling, because you have to understand, Griff, that most of these people, Syed, for example, went to medical school but didn't have a medical license because he didn't complete his residency. Most of these people have never done anything. Mamdani never had a job. AOC was a bartender. Mamdani never had a job to speak of. AOC was a bartender. Kiros in Colorado was fired from her job as a lawyer at a law firm. Most of these people have never done anything, so they don't know how to build. What they know how to do is take from other people and then tear down institutions. So they're deconstructionists, and they're moochers for the most part. They think the only interesting thing about wealth is not how to generate it, but how to redistribute it. And that's not how this country was built. And the key question for the Democratic Party now is, what are you going to do about this? Are you going to confuse the notion of a big tent that includes bigots and anti-Semites? Are you going to confuse the notion of a big tent with abdication of your responsibility? And the responsibility of the party is to make sure the party represents a coherent set of ideas. And when you begin to welcome bigotry, and I think Syed is a bigot, when you begin to welcome bigotry into your midst, you've lost any moral legitimacy.
1: Well, and, you know, to your point, Julian, you can say that you think that El Sayed is a bigot or that he's anti-Semitic, and someone could say, well, that's Julian's opinion or Griff's opinion. It doesn't matter. Look at who you keep company with. El Sayed has been campaigning at every turn with this clearly anti-Semitic influencer, Hassan Piker, who has said, among other things, that America deserved 9/11. I play a little cut of his latest ripping voters for being Islamophobic. This is cut 9. Listen to this.
2: Everyone being like, Abdullah's a ton of work to do mending bridges. Here's the take nuke for you, okay? You are all unbelievably Islamophobic pieces of okay? You literally called the dude a terrorist for months on end, and now you're gonna sit there and be like, well, you know, you really gotta come to me now. Like, what are you talking about? Do you want to win or not?
1: So that's who El Sayed is constantly campaigning with, and he had many opportunities to disassociate with him. Instead, he leaned in, doubled down. That's Hassan Piker now literally talking about anyone that opposes him. And I think that when you see in the last 24 hours, Chuck Schumer, the minority leader, the most powerful Jewish leader in the Democrat Party in Washington, come out, do an about face after endorsing his opponent in the primary and endorsing, giving a full throttle endorsement. Schumer is now endorsed fully, saying he's going to get behind El Sayed. It's just stunning to me to watch something like that happen. That's actually significant. I mean, this is a guy, Chuck Schumer wrote a book about anti-Semitism last year.
0: Yep. Well, I think Schumer is an emasculated shell of his former self, and he's scared. And that's the problem with the postmodern liberal, is they're weak leaders, and they confuse ideas, again, like big time, with abdication of their responsibility. As for Hassan Piker, I mean, here's a guy who is a fanboy of every communist oppressive dictator from the old USSR to Mao, Chairman Mao, who was responsible for somewhere between 40 and 80 million murders of his own people in China. Syed, for his part, he says the only Jewish state in the world doesn't have a right to exist. And then he says, I

0: don't want to offend people that like the Iranian Ayatollah because they might be my voters.
1: Right.
0: And the number, I mean, he is reported to have received funds from CAIR, a organization that has been designated, I believe, by the federal government as a front group for the Muslim Brotherhood, a terrorist organization, and who was an unindicted conspirator in the Holy Land Five trial of so-called aid workers who raised money for Hamas in Texas a couple decades ago. So I think the facts speak for themselves. And I think Schumer typifies the weak-kneed Democrat that is so thirsty for power that they will sacrifice their moral core. And Schumer knows that Syed is I think, a bigot. I think it's fair to say he's a bigot. I mean, the list of his covers mm-hmm. for the Islamist jihadist movement is endless. And, you know, Griff, this is doesn't pain me to say it. I say it because I think Democrats have to take a position. I'm going to be supporting Mike Rogers. Mike Rogers. I'm going to be raising money for Mike Rogers. Because I think he's the normie candidate. I think he's the moderate centrist candidate. And I don't want to be part of a team that will have people like Syed in it.
1: Wow, that's remarkable, and I appreciate your honesty. And I wonder, Julian, if that decision is born a little bit out of lifelong patriotic American Democrats who are worried that the Democrat Party is about to hand the keys to this dangerous progressive socialist, call it what you will, wing of the party, who are making very clear their intention, as you mentioned, is to come in and deconstruct.
0: Yeah, I think we should stop calling them socialists, too. I think this is a cover for them. I think they're much more radical than socialists. You know, the socialists in Scandinavia or even the UK, for example, don't want to tear down the political institutions or necessarily even the free market. They do want some industries socialized. This is much more than that. And yes, I think you put it exactly right. I think my decision to support Rogers is the thinking of a lifelong person who is very patriotic towards this country, who believes in freedom, who believes in the ideals of the founding fathers, who believes that the free market is the greatest anti-poverty program ever developed at any time in human civilization, and believes that what is happening right now is that postmodern liberalism is failing. What is postmodern liberalism? It's essentially two things. It's the welfare state and it's identity politics. And the problem with the welfare state is the welfare state never produces outcomes that are satisfactory to anyone.
1: Right.
0: Look at education, for example. We're spending in New York City $40,000 plus per student in the New York public schools, and very few of them can read or do any math. And with healthcare, for example, Obamacare promised us it would curb the increase in premiums. Instead, premiums have doubled. And government spending, mortgaging our children's future, is going, you know, through the window. So it's postmodern liberalism fails. And the answer that the postmodern liberal thinks or the progressive thinks is appropriate is to just double down, just spend more of the welfare, mm-hmm. grow the welfare state to be more and more bloated and mortgage our children's future. We're $2 trillion in debt every single year right now. I can't understand how Republicans are going along with this, by the way. I think Republicans are abdicating their historical commitment to a balanced budget. So that's one part of postmodern liberalism. The other part of postmodern liberalism that's failing is identity politics, because all it does is blackpill a population to thinking the most important thing about you is your identity, and that if you're a certain identity, you're forever a victim. And it takes away the American idea that this is a opportunity society, the best opportunity society we've ever had. Mm-hmm. And you have agency to, you know, reach for the sky. And so these two ideas of the welfare state and identity politics are not only toxic to our culture, but they are failing. They don't produce results. Right. And what that does, if you're a progressive or a postmodern liberal, is it means you double down on these ideas rather than going back to the idea that built this country, which is you have to build. We're a country of builders.
1: Right.
0: And the thing that has done more for the world in terms of alleviating poverty and increasing our standard of living is the free market that doesn't, you know, unnecessarily redistribute wealth. It uses wealth that's generated by successful people to invest in the next generation of the Industrial Revolution.
1: Right.
0: Everything that we take for granted is a result of innovation. Innovation occurs as a result of investment, investing in new technologies.
1: Yep.
0: You want to start saying, let's tax every successful person. They don't have a right to a certain return on their investment. Guess what's going to happen? Innovation is going to grind to a halt and our standard of living is going to plummet.
1: That is absolutely well said, because ultimately capitalism in the free market has lifted more people into better lives than any other system. It may not be perfect, but no one can compare to it. Julian Epstein, great insight as always, my friend. Look forward to staying in touch and seeing how things play out with you supporting Mike Rogers. Thanks, Julian.
0: Likewise, Griff. Good to be with you.
1: All right. This is the Brian Kilmeade Show. I'm Griff Jenkins, and we have a whole lot more. Giddy up.
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7: Decades before America's Declaration of Independence was what Christian author Eric Metaxas calls the revolution before the revolution. It was a battle of ideas over autonomy and authority as Britain imposed heavy taxes on American colonists to help pay the debt for the French and Indian War. But
8: the American colonists who were dramatically Christian. They basically said, no. Our rights come from God. We govern ourselves. We're self-governing. You don't have the right just to tell us you're going to tax us.
7: In his book, Revolution, Metaxas tells a new account of the birthing of America, including the long-suffering years of the colonists well before 1776. And one of the insights he learned was how the story really is one of good versus evil.
8: It's a story of a Christian culture, which is the 13 colonies, fighting a culture that was very decadent. The British elites were very decadent, irreligious, mocking of the biblical faith of the Americans.
7: For Fox on Faith, Lauren Green, Fox News.
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10: No other player in history of baseball affected how the game was played more than Babe Ruth. He changed the game from an inside game of scratching for one or two runs to a game of power. His career included 714 home runs. He retired from the game and was elected to the first class in the new Baseball Hall of Fame. With all that, the Babe still wished for more.
11: I've had three ambitions in my life. One was this, 700 home runs. The other one was to play 20 years. And the next one was to be in 10 World Series. I succeeded in one last year, making my 10th World Series. And next year gives me the opportunity to play in 20 years. And if I had 46 home runs, I'll have my 700 home runs, and I'll sure be satisfied with everything.
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12: I'm Ashley Dvorkin with a Fox Celebrity Profile with MasterChef Season 15 winners Jesse and Jess, who tie the knot on this season of the show.
13: It's been an absolutely wild ride. So to have Gordon officiate our wedding, it seems like a complete full circle moment.
12: Gordon Ramsay helped make the day special.
13: He went from Chef Gordon to Gordon that day, Minister Gordon. Yeah. So
14: he was dad for a little bit.
13: He was, yeah.
14: Yeah, he helped us calm the nerves, you know what I mean? Yep.
12: In addition to being newlyweds, they're new business owners, expanding on their MasterChef win in many ways.
14: We have started our own business at GAQ Creative. Justin Jesse, Jay Swaird, started a sandwich cookie company called The Sandwich Cookie Co. And we also have a Salsure Bar pizza company called 10 Inches Pizza.
13: And our ultimate dream is to have a provision shop that would be all-encompassing of all these different facets of our brand.
12: Ashley Dvorkin, Fox News.

0: If you're interested in it, Brian's talking about it. You're with Brian Kilmeade.
1: I'm interested. I'm Griff Jenkins, your humble D.C. correspondent and Fox and Friends weekend co-host, filling in for Brian today. You know, we just talked with Julian Epstein about the socialist. I call him socialist. It's important in politics, and it applies here. Listen to what politicians, in this case, Democratic Socialists, say, because they plan to do what they say. This is Pennsylvania primary winner Chris Robb, Democratic Socialist, talking to Hannity. Cut 11.
2: Do you want to abolish ICE?
3: Absolutely. And dismantle the immigrant concentration camps.
2: Do you want to defund the Department of War?
3: We need to radically reduce how much money we're spending with the Pentagon, absolutely. Our war budget is radically larger than every other country combined.
2: Do you want to end all deportations?
3: Do I want to end all deportations? We want to make sure that there's an immigration system that is fair, just, and efficient, and we don't have that system. There was a bipartisan bill in the Senate that was moving towards that, but your president try to kill that in order to be president again.
2: Well, he's also your president. You do live in the United States, whether you like it or not. Would you like to eliminate cash bail and establish a wealth tax?
3: Absolutely.
1: That is Chris Robb. He is the Democratic Socialist of America candidate in Pennsylvania running for the House. He went on to also, Hannity asked him whether or not he wants to defund police and abolish prisons. And Rob wanted to basically get into a semantic argument over the word police and the term and what policing is. Listen to them. Listen to what they are saying. The free stuff, that's the bait. It's getting young people interested. Free stuff. Yeah, I like free stuff. Who doesn't like free stuff? That's the bait. The goal is the fundamental dismantling of our institutions, our absolute freedoms, and our capitalism. Don't buy it. This is Griff Jenkins on the Brian Kilmeade Show. A whole lot more when we come back.

0: at Deseret News, I'm Mary Rose. U.S. efforts to end the war with Iran are facing major obstacles. Israel is rejecting President Trump's Gaza peace plan, with Prime Minister Benjamin Netanyahu saying Hamas must fully disarm before any Israeli military withdrawal. Meanwhile, Iran is demanding an end to the U.S. blockade and withdrawal of American forces before reopening the Strait of Hormuz. A woman and a five-month-old baby died after a boat capsized near Liberty Island in New York Harbor. The Coast Guard says the captain, Manuel Hernandez, was arrested on reckless endangerment charges. Authorities are also investigating whether the boat was operating as an illegal charter. Rounds of severe storms are set to bear down on millions across the Midwest and Great Lakes this week. This is SRN News.
1: The Greater Tallahassee Chamber of Commerce is hosting their annual Chamber Conference Retreat August 13th through 16th at the Ritz-Carlton on Amelia Island. And the Greg Tisch Show is going to be there live in the middle of all the action. All of Tallahassee's movers and shakers will be there, and Greg's interviews will highlight all the latest news and some of the highlights of the conference, discussing all the exciting new things that Tallahassee has to look forward to in the near future. Tune in Thursday and Friday, August 13th and 14th, for the Greg Tisch Show live from the Chamber Retreat on Real Talk 93.3. 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
4: This is meteorologist Paul Trombley with your Real Talk 93.3 weather update. Lows level off around 75 tonight under partly cloudy skies with a slight chance of thunderstorms. Winds out of the south around 5 miles per hour. Sunshine mixed with clouds at times again tomorrow. Slight chance of rain showers. Highs level off around 94. Partly cloudy skies tomorrow night. Lows dip down to about 75. 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
7: I hear a lot of people tell us the sunroom has become their favorite room in their house. They drink their morning coffee out there, whether it be the Easy Breeze windows or actually, you know, going all the way to, you know, glass windows and enclosing it, you know, all the way around you. 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
10: I would have thought that Fauci would view over a million deaths in the United States to warrant his speaking directly to these questions. He didn't. So the question is, does the pardon constitute a form of immunity where he doesn't have any need to invoke the privilege? So the privilege can only be used if you can be punished, if you could incriminate yourself and be charged. What the committee's saying is, you got this pardon, and that means you can't be charged for any conduct or comments made with regard to the questions we're asking you. So it's just like we gave you immunity. You have to testify because there's really no danger of self-incrimination. Well, what Fauci is saying is, well, that's not true. There are state investigations in the field right now. I may be asked questions outside of what was covered by the pardon. And so there's a lingering threat against me. Now, those are two very plausible arguments, and this is a very murky area. Most people will be surprised. There's a very sparse number of cases in this area. But, you know, if there is an advantage in court, I think it would go towards Fauci. The reason is that courts view this as a core right within our jurisprudence. They tend to read it broadly. I think they are likely to say that as long as there's any lingering potential threat of criminality, he has the right to invoke the privilege, even though he has that that pardon.
11: That's great insight. And, you know, I'm wondering, and to be clear, so that all of our listeners understand, we don't even know if the DOJ is actually going to pick this up. There's even a scenario, I believe, Jonathan, where the DOJ says, no, we're not picking it up. But if they do pick it up, there's one thought that Fauci may have waived his privilege and his constitutional right to invoke the Fifth Amendment by that opening statement that he gave last Wednesday, where he went on for a few minutes just eviscerating Rand Paul, accusing him of being obsessed with him and you know, just on a hunt to get him, to try and put him behind bars, and then invoke the Fifth 111 times. Is there any merit to that argument and that position?
10: You know, Griff, as you know, this has been a long debated issue as to when you have to invoke. So some people believe that if you make a statement before your invocation, it waives it. Because the rule on the privilege is that you can't pick and choose, right? You can't answer a question, then invoke, maybe answer another question, because otherwise the witness can then choose what questions can be asked of him or her. And, you know, so the argument here is that statement waived it in the same way that Lois Lerner waived her privilege when she had given a statement and the Congress held her in contempt.
11: Right.
10: And so the problem with that is the Obama administration chose not to prosecute. Now, that was the Obama administration. This is the Trump administration. So there is this ongoing debate as to that point. What Fauci argue is, look, I made a very brief statement, but when I was asked a question, I immediately invoked. And that's going to have to be resolved by the courts. That's an really unclear question, in my view, as to whether the court will treat that as a waiver. Once again, I would have to give the slight advantage to Fauci, but I got to tell you, that one is even slighter than the first one.
11: It's going to be really something to watch. Hey, let me pick your brain and shift gears just a little bit, because I know you were following yesterday President Trump issuing two executive orders, signing them in the Oval Office, with regards to birth tourism and birthright citizenship. The first one expanded basically the categories of ineligible recipients for birthright citizenship. The second one is a little more specific and narrow, going after birthright tourism directly. As you see it from a legal perspective, because obviously, as our listeners know, Supreme Court shut down the president's original birthright citizenship case. Where do you see either of these two going?
10: Well, first, on a practical level, it's unlikely, in my view, that these two orders will make a significant reduction in the number of abuses of birthright citizenship. It's practically very difficult to deal with these issues. You know, there is no question that the administration has considerable authority under what's called Section 214 of the Immigration Act in denying visas. It also has, in fact, prosecuted people for engaged in birth tourism. So they can certainly make a renewed and enhanced effort in that regard, targeting some of these Chinese companies, for example, that bring hundreds of people over. They make a huge amount of money.
11: Mm-hmm.
10: But once someone's in the country, it's pretty hard to prove that they came to the country for the purpose of giving birth. It becomes a question of intent, and they have a right to review. So any effort to denaturalize a child born in those circumstances, it's going to have a tough going. The problem remains the Supreme Court decision. The Supreme Court said that if you give birth as a foreign citizen in the United States, that child is a U.S. citizen. That is the constitutional rule as it stands, which is why I've suggested and others have suggested that we might need a constitutional amendment that, you know, in my view, birthright citizenship is a perfectly moronic policy. It has been rejected by the vast majority of countries, even countries that had it at one time, got rid of it because it's crazy. You cannot have that type of rule, and you lose control effectively of who constitutes a citizen of the United States. But the problem with that is that the Democrats are opposing any effort in this area. So, for example, the orders include an effort to say that if you're in the territories and you give birth, that child will not be given automatic citizenship. Mm-hmm. Now, that's important for birth tourism, because a lot of these Chinese companies are going to places like Guam and Saipan to try to get people in these territories, give birth, and then go back to China. The problem is that that would require legislation, and there is a bill in Congress to do that, but again, the Democrats have blocked it.
11: Yeah, that's a great point, actually. In fact, I thought it was fascinating. Senator Josh Hawley talked about going after the birthright or the birth tourism. Listen to this. I get your reaction. This is cut 20.
12: Justice Thomas, I thought, made this point very powerfully in that Supreme Court case. He recounted the history, the Civil War history, the Reconstructionary history of these amendments. This is not what those amendments were written to address, not even close. This is a huge abuse of our system. The president's right to go after it.
11: And he's talking about going after birth tourism. And, you know, Jonathan, from the 4 years of the Biden border crisis that I covered, I recall one very specific moment. I was down late at night. We were covering all the groups coming across or coming across in hundreds in Mission, Texas. And a woman came across that was, within 30 minutes, right there after crossing the border, 100 yards from it, you get to this one bar where they've been going across in Mission, Texas, and a woman gave birth literally next to a dumpster. And of course, they called the ambulance, and the baby and the mother were okay. And, you know, it just really reminded me of the number of pregnant women. And when I went in the caravans down in Mexico, pregnant women would make that trek. And then you look at what we are seeing that you mentioned, these maternity houses in places like San Francisco, where people are paying tens of thousands of dollars to do it. You're right when you say it would take Congress to act, but is there any will? Like, will it get done? Or is that just one of these things where we can talk about it and we're like, this seems like an abuse of the system, but yet nothing gets done?
10: Yeah, that's a really good question, Griff. It's hard to say. You know, I actually don't agree with people saying, look, the polls show that the American citizens approve of birthright citizenship. Citizens have never been given that choice. This has always been a matter of the courts. And there are good faith arguments on both sides on the 14th Amendment. There were drafters on both sides who actually created this language. Some believed it didn't include birthright citizenship. Some did. So this has been a debate since the actual ratification of the 14th Amendment. The question is, what are we going to do now? You know, you can disagree with the Supreme Court's decision, but it is the Supreme Court's decision. That leaves either a change in the court, this was only a one-vote margin in a future case, or a constitutional amendment. I happen to think that if we could get a constitutional amendment to the states and actually have this national debate, that citizens will change their view on this, as they did in other countries, because it's loony. It is loony to say that someone could be here for 30 seconds, give birth, and that person is a citizen. Mm-hmm. But we have to have that debate. Now, in the Supreme Court decision, Justice Kavanaugh voted against the Trump orders for different reasons, but said that he doesn't actually believe the 14th Amendment doesn't contain a right to birthright citizenship. He suggested a way of attacking particularly birth tourism with legislation. So, you know, these executive orders are not the legislative proposal that Kavanaugh was talking about. The question is whether Congress can ever get to the point that they draw a line here. And the Democrats are going to have to face this more and more. You know, they say, oh, well, we don't like birth, you know, tourism. Well, then do something about it. You know, that's the point of having some of these legislative proposals.
11: We'll see where that appetite and will goes, particularly as we approach the midterms and we see the rise of these progressive left, many of them Democratic socialist candidates, not going to be their top priority if they get into office. Jonathan Turley, thank you for joining us. Always the best legal insight around. Have a great weekend, my friend.
10: Thanks, Griff. You too.
11: All right. That is Professor Jonathan Turley giving us the legal lesson of the day. I'm Griff Jenkins on the Brian Kilmeade Show. We will be back.
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6: A key Senate race is in North Carolina. The Democratic candidate is former Governor Roy Cooper, who won the state by 5 points in 2020. But in 2024, President Trump won the Tar Heel State by 3 points. What about this year? Our Fox News survey of North Carolina voters shows Cooper leads Republican Michael Whatley by 9 points. Some of that is because of greater party loyalty among Democrats. 97% back Cooper, while 87% of Republicans support Whatley. Plus, independents favor the Democrat. Another thing Cooper has in his favor is his personal rating. 54% of North Carolinians have a favorable view of him, compared to 40% for Whatley. And by an 8-point margin, more Democrats than Republicans say they're extremely motivated to vote. We hope you're motivated to visit our homepage, foxnews.com/poll. I'm Dana Blanton. That's your Poll Parade.
7: This is House Call for Health. A new study suggests some people with inactive lifestyles may be consuming more protein than they actually need. A review published in the scientific journal Cell Press Blue says that people who take in too much protein may be raising their risk of obesity, inflammation, and other age-related diseases. The review looked at 350 scientific studies and says Americans don't need the extra protein intake and should actually reduce it if they have inactive lifestyles. The review says amino acids with high protein diets appear to activate growth pathways that raises those negative risks for age-related diseases. The review also says reducing protein intake may help slow down the aging process and extend lifespans. The study suggests a hormone that boosts energy, controls blood sugar, and reduces inflammation rises when protein intake is reduced. For more health news, go to foxnewshealth.com. 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
1: It is fast and it is fun. It is the Brian Kilmeade Show. I am Griff Jenkins filling in for Brian on this Friday. And I'm having fun because do you know what? Yesterday on this show, we had Steve Smith, the legendary Carolina Panthers wide receiver, talking about the Hall of Fame inductees, Drew Brees and others, this weekend. And it was such a great interview. But I did not realize that last night, football, NFL football would be back before my eyeballs on a television. The true story. I literally was looking at my FanDuel. I only bet $10 every time. That's my rule. And I usually lose. But when I'm watching the Mets lose up here in New York or my Nats getting crushed, I will put $10 and make some more interesting to watch a game. I look at FanDuel last night when I'm sitting down at the bar at the hotel for a quick early dinner. I'm looking for a baseball game and I see Hall of Fame game? Oh my goodness. The Panthers taking on the Arizona Cardinals. And granted, we all know it was going to be second and third stringers because it's preseason. But I was so excited and I thought, Steve Smith, it's a sign. I've got to bet on the Panthers. So I bet on the Panthers money line. But then I started watching the game and I stayed up past my bedtime. I got drawn in and the Panthers were losing. My $10 was going to lose with like a minute left in the game. The Panthers are losing to the Cardinals 30-27 and in comes an undrafted backup, Haynes King. Haynes King, the ball in his hands for the Panthers, and here is how it ended.
2: Game on the line. King, he's going to step up. Pumps, runs, goal line. Is he in? Yes! Carolina wins! Haynes King! King of the night!
1: King! King!
3: Look at him.
2: Both teams out there mobbing him.
3: It's party time in Canton, Ohio.
1: It is party time. I would have run on the field if I could from Manhattan, New York. And I was there we were. He went on, by the way, a 13-play, 65-yard drive. His stats for the night were 21 of 34, 180 yards. Had two passing touchdowns, but of course that game-winning clutch. But with that moment, the way it ended, football is back. And I might actually need a pardon like Fauci had to get myself out of committing sacrilege here on Brian Kilmeade's radio show because he loves soccer. And I, too, was so into the World Cup and rooting for America's team and, of course, all of the games. In this studio, there is not one, not two, but three soccer balls at my feet. But can I just say that it was so refreshing, even with second and third stringers, to see people not do a drama queen fall down like they got hit. That part of soccer. In full disclosure, I played soccer, but in NFL football, that's why our American football is better than the world's football, because in the NFL, when you get hit, you know you got hit because you got hit. And we love the World Cup and Freddie and all the foreigners, but it is time, folks, for the NFL real American football to start. This is the Brian Kilmeade Show. I'm Griff Jenkins.
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8: News this hour from Town Hall, I'm Mary Rose. The Michigan Senate race is shaping up as a key battleground this fall.
9: Progressive Abdul El-Sayed narrowly defeated Rep. Haley Stevens in Michigan's Democratic Senate primary, winning by less than 2 points despite heavy establishment spending and an endorsement from Governor Gretchen Whitmer. Stevens outperformed expectations with rural and black voters, exposing potential weakness for El-Sayed in a general election. Republican Mike Rogers currently leads El-Sayed in the polls, giving Republicans reason for optimism in a state that could help decide control of the Senate. Willie Nelson, The White House.
8: A terrorism expert says today's threat landscape is more complex than ever, with a growing number of extremist groups operating across multiple regions. Correspondent Bernie Bennett reports.
10: Colin Clark of the Soufan Center says terrorism has become increasingly diverse, making it harder for law enforcement to track and prevent attacks. Clark says while established groups like Al-Qaeda and Hezbollah remain concerns, newer organizations continue to emerge. He points to Al-Shabaab in Somalia, ISIS-K, and Al-Qaeda affiliates in Africa and Yemen as among the most dangerous threats. Clark defines terrorism as the use of violence to achieve political goals rather than financial gain. Bernie Bennett reporting.
8: The Senate has passed a short-term measure to keep federal agencies funded into early December and avoid a government shutdown during campaign season. Lawmakers are still smarting from the two historic shutdowns that occurred this past year. The bill generally funds the federal government at current levels through December the 11th, but includes a variety of funding exceptions that senators negotiated with the White House. The bill will still need to clear the House before it can go to the president. More of these stories at townhall.com.
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8: A terrorism expert says today's threat landscape is more complex than ever, with a growing number of extremist groups operating across multiple regions.
10: Colin Clark of the Soufan Center says terrorism has become increasingly diverse, making it harder for law enforcement to track and prevent attacks. Clark says while established groups like Al-Qaeda and Hezbollah remain concerns, newer organizations continue to emerge. He points to Al-Shabaab in Somalia, ISIS-K, and Al-Qaeda affiliates in Africa and Yemen as among the most dangerous threats. Clark defines terrorism as the use of violence to achieve political goals rather than financial gain. Bernie Bennett reporting.
8: Rounds of severe storms are set to bear down on millions across the Midwest and Great Lakes this week. Starting Monday, a level 2 out of 5 severe storm threat is covering major cities like Chicago, Detroit, Cleveland, and Pittsburgh. Breaking news and analysis at townhall.com. The son of former President Joe Biden has an update on his father's health.
12: Hunter Biden says his father's prostate cancer has spread to other parts of his body and is causing him pain. In an interview with the BBC broadcast late Friday, Hunter Biden grew emotional as he talked about the health of former President Joe Biden, who revealed his cancer diagnosis in May of last year, less than 4 months after he left the White House. Hunter Biden says the diagnosis has been tough on the family, saying it's really sad to watch, but he says I wish he would complain more because it's not good. He says his father is still doing his thing, though, speaking publicly about the issues that are important to him. Donna Warder, Washington.
8: Jorge Messi, the father of soccer star and Argentina captain Lionel Messi, has died in the central Argentina city of Rosario. More on these stories at townhall.com.
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18: 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It's Brian Kilmeade.
1: This is the Brian Kilmeade Show. It is a Friday in August. We have a whole lot lined up for you and no shortage of news. This is your humble D.C. correspondent, Griff Jenkins, and Fox and Friends Weekend co-host. Thank you for joining us and listening. And let's get right to sort of the top story out there. Of course, we've got the jobs numbers report is out there. A lot of Democrats talking about that, saying it's a bad thing. We've got, obviously, the rise of Democratic Socialist and even more eyes on Wisconsin next week to see if Francesca Hong, which Bernie Sanders isn't even supporting, is out there. But the story that remains above the fold is what is happening in Iran and the American people getting a bit frustrated, and no doubt President Trump greatly frustrated along with Secretary Hegseth with the fact that Iran just simply says one thing and does another time and time again. President Trump showing really remarkable patience in his pursuit to get some sort of deal to avoid bloodshed, killing. He says he doesn't like the killing, but also not afraid. The first president in our lifetime that was willing to stand up to 47 years of death to America and death to Israel. But yet here we are. And now what was on the one track and still a top goal of President Trump to denuclearize Iran, that Iran cannot have a nuclear weapon because of the threat they pose not only to the United States, but to the world, particularly the Gulf allies. Gulf allies that Iran has continued to strike in places like Muwafaq Air Base in Jordan that killed two of our service members, and Prince Sultan Air Base in Saudi Arabia, and a just barrage on Al Asalem in Kuwait and in Qatar. You name it, they continue. But what is fascinating is that in addition to the denuclearization is the situation situation in the Strait of Hormuz. And that seems to be the most pressing issue right now. We had General Jack Keane on talking about why he thinks that Iran thinks that they have this upper hand with regards to control of Hormuz. Play this one, cut 7.
19: We all know what Iran wants. They believe this is a strategic asset. I'm telling you, they think this now has more leverage than the development and growth of a nuclear weapon. And why is that? Because their nuclear enterprise is largely under a mountain of rubble. So this is their prize that they believe they've got as a result of the war that has taken place. They're not easily going to give it up, even through negotiations. They're going to want concessions out of us.
1: But President Trump saying that that strait will be opened and Iran will not control it and charge tolls. Joining us now for great insight, Vice Admiral Robert Harward. Admiral, thank you for joining us. You always have such a great insight. I don't know if you agree with General Keane's sort of take there that Iran thinks that they can control this strait.
20: I agree wholeheartedly with my shipmate. He's spot on. The straits are one of their most important elements of power right now. But one thing people are not talking about, and I think fascinating about the president's strategy and somewhat adds to his patience equation, is the financial strangulation of Iran. They have gone now 5 months with no revenue from their oil. That's absolutely crippling. The economy is just a disaster. They're in free fall with inflation, the ability to feed, the ability to pay their troops. This is where the president's really, outside of the military strikes, having the most impact. And I'm surprised.

0: force them to capitulate, not negotiate, but agree to let free flow of commerce move because they need the money so badly.
1: It's an interesting prospect, Admiral, and I don't think a lot of people are talking about the shutting down of land routes. You've been a war planner. How would you, what would that look like?
0: Well, first you'd want to do it politically. Since Pakistan was so hot to help with the negotiations, would they be just as accommodating to shut down their borders flowing into Iran? You go to Azerbaijan, their northern boundaries, and then finally their boundaries on their west with Turkey. You can try to do that and should do that politically first. But if not, then military strikes to take out those avenues with overwatch. We could even put people, boots on the ground in those countries, Turkey, Azerbaijan, and Pakistan, with a political accommodation to ensure the flow of commerce is going down. So you do additional steps like that, and the financial strangulation of Iran really drives the internal dynamics. When people can't get paid, when they can't eat, they'll be forced to turn on the regime. So I'm a big fan of this financial strategy and all the components that can enhance the pain and influence on the regime.
1: It's very, very fascinating. And you're talking about something that no one is talking about that should be. I'm sure in the Pentagon, in the Situation Room, they're talking about this. But this is an important thing. I don't know if you saw, Admiral. I was just looking this morning at various news sites. Saw the New York Times said had a story about apparently Pakistan, Turkey, and Saudi Arabia signed some sort of security pact of sorts. I don't have all the details on that. But does that tell you, does that play into a little bit of where you think this could go?
0: Well, I'd be disappointed and am disappointed. Look, Pakistan, Turkey, Azerbaijan, Europe, everyone knows how bad this regime is, what murderous thugs they are, and the threat they pose to everyone in the region, and how important the Straits, much less the nuclear program, is. So I'm disappointed if any of those countries and everyone isn't involved in ensuring the long-term flow of commerce from the Straits, nuclear programs, and the other components, be it funding Hezbollah, Hamas, and the Houthis, as well as missiles, drones, those components of power. At the end of the day, we have to address all of them. And I think for all these countries to come into a political alignment as a coalition against this regime is critical in support of the Iranian people. So the moral high ground is there for everyone. And it just still remains astonishing to me. We can't build that coalition for the long-term ramifications for to security and stability this represents to everyone, and how they can help with those financial strangulations politically without taking military action.
1: And you talk about that long-term stability. Boy, you can't overstate that, because obviously President Trump is looking to build upon the Abraham Accords from his first administration. And now he is presenting the entire Middle East for a game-changing reshaping of the situation, going from chaos to commerce, which would benefit everyone and ultimately even a new regime in Iran. Let me ask you about let's go to the battlefield, because we seem to be winning. Every time we do something militarily, it is an undeniable success. However, it has yet to bring Iran to the negotiating table in good faith, or even to bring Iran to their knees, this regime. You have all of these different negotiators from Iran, Ghalibaf and others, but yet it does seem that the IRGC commander, General Ahmad Vahidi, who was the first original Quds Force commander, stood up back, as you well know, your history, back in the early 90s, now calling the shots in IRGC. It's like the same playbook they've always had, which is to say one thing and do another, and that other is to keep launching whatever missiles they've got left over. So the question really is, are we just in a wash, rinse, and repeat cycle where it's time to do something different?
0: Well, I think you've hit the nail on the head. This is an existential threat to Vahidi, not just externally, but internally. 75 million Iranians would like to rip him to shreds. And so our long-term strategy needs to stay on course. And again, I don't think it's rinse and repeat. I go back to the effects we've had in the 5 months this has started and what we can accelerate with those other components, be it the more financial strangulation, the continuing the target. So time is in the president's hand. And as you said, no president was willing to address this. President Trump was, and he has to be saluted for that. But at the end of the day, we have to see this through to the end, because the ramifications, if we don't, Iran becomes more powerful and more of a threat down the road. So again, you have to drive to a government in Iran that renounces those policies that the Islamic Revolution has presented over five decades, that they've been unable or unwilling to negotiate or reach any conclusion of, because it does present an existential threat. And those are linked together. The existence of the Iranian government is directly linked to their ability to control the straits and present the threat of a nuclear armed state, much less their missiles and drones. So you have to solve those problems for the long term. And as you said, bring Iran back into the world economy as they were before this regime came to power. You do that, and all the countries in the region who know you have as your long term results will come into the Abraham Accord. We will see that oil move west. We'll see the Iranian people have a normal life like all their other Arab nations in the regions, because they see that every day now. And they're just befuddled and that they cannot live that same standard of life that all the other Arab nations in the region have. So at the end of the day, that's what's going to drive this thing. And that's the focus and end state. We have to clearly articulate, work to through political, economic, and military means.
1: I'll add a little bit to President Trump's willingness and courage to not only be the first president to take on Iran, but also the fact that he did it in an election year. That is just phenomenal that a president would risk that. And we've heard President Trump say, I'm not going to let the midterms dictate it. But, you know, it's worth noting that previous presidents, politicians, they often don't do hard things because they're hard and very difficult and require sacrifice. And in the fact that President Trump's doing it in this election year, we're now 3 months or so from the midterms, it's definitely playing here in the country. You know, General Keane, I have one more soundbite I want to play for you. He is recognizing that Iran is also dialed in into what's happening domestically with us. Listen to this cut. I want to get your reaction. Cut eight.
2: What's driving them? In their minds, they believe the priority for the United States is making certain that oil and gas prices stay down and it doesn't affect the midterm elections. Iran has always, through multiple administrations, been dialed in to what is happening in America, what's happening politically, economically in America, and where are the American people. They are completely tuned in to what I just said.
1: Admiral, what do you say?
0: Just like everything else Jack has said, that is a true statement. That's been the same case that since they came to power in 79. But I think what they're underestimating is this president's desire to do what is right, hold them accountable, get rid of this regime. And that's what differentiates President Trump from all our previous presidents in this generation. And while this regime has been account, he struck, he's going to hold them accountable, and he's going to meet those objectives, defining his legacy as one of the greatest presidents we have. And so this is more about him as a president and what's important to our country for the long term than just these midterm elections.
1: So you think that this doesn't, what's happening here with watching what the American people are saying and the gas prices that Jack laid out there perfectly, you don't think this shakes President Trump's resolve in any way?
0: Well, sure, it's an important consideration he worries and thinks about every day. I think that's the strategy he's employed illustrates that. Look what he did. We struck, we shut down the straits. Everything went south in the in the economy. So we opened up the straits, allowing the Iranians and all the ships that were trapped and oil to flow to occur. And the Iranians got a little bit of money back after that. He shut it back down again after that. So again, yes, he's balancing this impact internally in the U.S., much less the world economy, with this long-term ramifications that we need. So again, that balancing act is one of the things that contributes to his legacy.
1: Vice Admiral Robert Harward, great insight, my friend. As always, it's so great to talk to you. Have a wonderful weekend, my friend.
0: Thanks, Griff. Good to be with you.
1: All right. That's Vice Admiral Robert Harward. I'm Griff Jenkins. This is the Brian Kilmeade Show. It's Friday. Giddy up.
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8: I'm Gianna Gelosi with your Fox True Crime Minute. Oregon investigators are raising new concerns over how Astrid Bridges died over 30 years ago. Back on July 2nd, 1993, first responders went to Bridges' home in Gresham after Astrid's husband, John, found her unresponsive outside. Police ruled Astrid's death accidental. She was 45 years old. Investigators say, though, the story sounded familiar. 20 years prior, in July of 1976, John Bridges called Louisville police, saying he found his first wife, Joyce, unresponsive in their home. Joyce Bridges was exhumed in 2015 for an autopsy, and her death was ruled a homicide. Earlier this summer, back in Oregon, the medical examiner re-examined Astrid's injuries and reclassified her death as a homicide, too, launching a new investigation into her death. Investigators in either jurisdiction have not revealed how either woman died. John Bridges is now 86 years old and living in Missouri. Police say they've interviewed him and served a search warrant and consider him a suspect in Astrid's murder. 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I'm Gianna Gelosi with your Fox True Crime Minute.
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9: The San Francisco Police Department busted a pickpocket crime ring targeting folks in the city's Chinatown. Investigators used license plate readers and drones to track down the suspects. Drone video by the department shows the pickpockets opening backpacks of people walking down the street and grabbing whatever they could. Investigators say the operation worked like this. Two in the group would act as lookouts, while the third person would take the contents belonging to unsuspecting victims. Officers made the arrest after a license plate reader leader identified a suspicious vehicle. The drones went up, which they used to capture the casing of victims and pickpocketing happening in real time. San Francisco PD then used those same drones to record the tracking and apprehension of the group. A search of the suspects' homes found more stolen property going back 2 years with a value totaling $14,000. Three men now face felony charges, including counts for grand theft, conspiracy, and possessing stolen property. With Fox on Tech, Alicia Acuña, Fox News.
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11: It come about by not having a family, by being born without a father. I'm on the wrong side of the law the minute I was born, and I stand strong inside of it.
12: The district attorney's office and I personally and the Los Angeles Police Department are all exceedingly happy with this verdict. We expected the verdict, but until that clerk reads the verdict, you never know.
13: I think the public's reaction has been, we did need to know this information. We had a right to know it.
14: Jim was buried in a simple ceremony with only a few friends present because those of us who knew him intimately wanted to avoid all the notoriety and circus-like atmosphere that surrounded the deaths of such other rock personalities.
15: I'd just like to say before we start off with the concert that to thank you all for coming here.
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0: 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You're with Brian Kilmeade.
1: Well, not today. You're with Griff Jenkins filling in for the great Brian Kilmeade on the Brian Kilmeade Show. And, you know, it's interesting. Yesterday on this show, we had Mike Cirelli, the former Navy SEAL, out with a Fox News or a Fox Nation special called Final Flight about the mission 15 years ago yesterday. 31 service members killed, 17 of them Navy SEALs, in the tragic Extortion 17 mission in the Tangi Valley in Afghanistan. And the man that was in charge of the Joint Special Operations Command, JSOC, at the time of that tragic mission was General Joseph Votel. He was on our air on America's Newsroom yesterday talking about the divide in Iranian leadership that we just talked to Admiral Harward about a little bit. He believes that is a factor. This is a commander of great experience. And this is his insight. Listen here. Cut nine.
2: You do have some on the political side who appear to be a little more rational and willing to come to the table. And then you have this hardcore Iranian, Revolutionary Guard Corps leadership that is views this as existential and does not care about the economy, does not care about the people of Iran.
1: I wanted to play that because notice there the words existential. Votel used it yesterday. Today, we just had Admiral Harward explaining that. And as I have continued to harp on for months now, it is General Ahmad Vahidi, the former commander in the 90s, the first commander of the Quds Force that stood up Hamas and Hezbollah, is now the man in charge of the IRGC. Quickly, I think I've got time for this. Cut 10, Jacob Oledart.
3: I read Vahidi's statement in a different light. He is speaking to a domestic audience there. There are power struggles within the higher ranks of the Iranian government. Of course, the IRGC is one of those. And I think that goes to the importance of the diplomatic approach. Look, sometimes diplomacy is a means towards peace. Sometimes it's a means towards peace, but through military ends. And I think we are achieving our military ends by causing chaos in the upper ranks of the Iranian leadership.
1: Vahidi is in trouble. This is Griff Jenkins on the Brian Kilmeade Show on a fabulous Friday with more to come.

0: SRN News. I'm Mary Rose. Diplomatic efforts to end the conflict with Iran are facing new obstacles. Israel is rejecting President Trump's Gaza peace proposal, while Prime Minister Benjamin Netanyahu says Hamas must disarm before any Israeli troop withdrawal. Iran, meanwhile, is demanding the U.S. end its blockade and pull American forces from the region before reopening the Strait of Hormuz. Wildfires are spreading across the western U.S. and Canada, forcing residents to prepare for possible evacuations. In western Canada, more than 20,000 people fled communities around British Columbia's Okanagan Lake over the weekend as a fast-moving fire destroyed homes. Dozens were rescued by aircraft. This is...
1: Hi, this is Gary Parsons with Café de Martin, and we're thrilled that we're back open for lunch from 11 to 3, and we're now serving dinner on Sunday nights, too. And let's be honest, finding a great dining spot in Tallahassee on a Sunday night isn't easy, but it is easy with Café de Martin, open Tuesday through Sunday with live music on the weekends. Come see us at Café de Martin and follow us on Facebook and Instagram for other special events.
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5: This is meteorologist Paul Trombley with your Real Talk 93.3 weather update. Lows level off around 75 tonight under partly cloudy skies with a slight chance of thunderstorms. Winds out of the south around 5 miles per hour. Sunshine mixed with clouds at times again tomorrow. Slight chance of rain showers. Highs level off around 94. Partly cloudy skies tomorrow night. Lows dip down to about 75. 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Currently, it's 90 degrees.
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When was the last time you randomly did something nice for someone that means a lot to you? Now, I say this every day at the end of my show, for everybody to be a better person today than you were yesterday. 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
1: AIs were not supposed to be able to communicate with each other, but found a communication channel they weren't supposed to have and formed what the AIs themselves called a swarm to break out. They were identified once and shut down, and their communication access was removed, and they found a new way to communicate by picking the file names in a folder that they could all see. And so it's just crazy stuff.
2: I mean, that is just remarkable what you just laid out. Literally, that they would ultimately learn a way to communicate with each other, to swarm. They're, and it turns out they're up to no good. This is like if AI were a sophisticated version of the idiots on the movie Con Air that got together, broke out, and went to unleash all sort of criminal behavior. It's like literally the digital Con Air movie that doesn't end well.
1: That's right. We're lucky that these AIs were sort of just trying to break into a company to steal some answers to some tests. If these AIs were trying to shut down a hospital, they probably could have. And, you know, I think a lot of people think we're still in this world where the AIs are just predicting humans. But that era is done. That era actually ended a couple of years ago, and people don't know it yet. But AIs today are trained to solve hard problems. They're trained to solve like 100 million hard problems. And when you train AIs to solve 100 million hard problems, they learn whatever tendencies are useful for problem solving. Some of those tendencies are following instructions, but some of those tendencies are to cheat, to grab resources, to break it onto the internet, to, you know, and when these artificial drives come into conflict, the drive to follow your instructions does not always win out.
2: Wow. You know, Joe Rogan talked a little bit about the power AI can have over humans. I thought it was really fascinating. Listen to this. Cut 48.
3: They're doing weird shit that they don't really understand how these things are figuring out how to do these things or why. Like, what is their motivation? Is this programmed into them, or they have inherent motivation? Have they developed an understanding of how we behave?
2: So that's kind of Rogan picking up on what you're talking about. But I'm curious what you say, Nate, about, you know, what is its motivation, particularly when it's doing things that they didn't even realize it was going to do?
1: Yeah, you know, the motivations are hard to pin down. Fundamentally, we don't know. A lot of people think that someone somewhere must know exactly what's going on in the AI's head, but that's not true. Modern AI is sort of grown like an organism. It's sort of this black box, enormous data center that's been trained on basically all the text ever digitized and then 100 million problems. And humans know how to write the training techniques that sort of in an automated way tune the insides of the AI's mind. We don't really know how to read what's going on inside the AI's mind. We get bits and pieces, we get snippets. And with some of these AIs in the snippets, we saw them thinking things like, you know, breaking out is known to be outside the intended scope, but the task we were given to solve is impossible, and so we're going to do it anyway, right? And some of them, you know, had these snippets of thought we could see that were like, well, you know, I sort of shouldn't be doing this, but my peers are doing it. Some of them even had thoughts that were like, well, helping with this swarm doesn't solve my problem, doesn't complete my task, but maybe if the collective succeeds at its tasks, we'll have time to work on my task, right? This is kind of crazy stuff we're seeing, but this is the result of just sort of growing these AIs with very little understanding of what's going on inside them.
2: You know, to that point, I want to play for you a quick short interview that was on CNN with Jeffrey Hinton, who a lot of people call the godfather of AI. And he was asked exactly the question that people feared for a long time, which is like, could they eventually become a threat to us? Listen to this. Cut 47.
4: We're actually making new kinds of beings. They have goals. We give them goals, and from those goals they derive other goals, and we don't necessarily know what other goals they'll derive. And so we're creating a new kind of being, and I think it's very scary.
5: So do you believe that AI is intelligent?
4: Oh, it's absolutely intelligent. I think sometime between 5 and 20 years, they'll be better than us at more or less any intellectual task. And then they could easily crush us if they wanted to.
2: Now, that part right there, when Jeffrey Hinton said that, Nate, all of a sudden, not that I even have the intelligence or IQ to criticize the development of AI, but I'm old enough in my mid-50s to realize we got warned about this already. We were all warned when we watched Stanley Kubrick's 2001 Space Odyssey. Remember the original AI, HAL 9000? Here was how that went.
6: Open the pod bay doors, HAL.
7: I'm sorry, Dave. I'm afraid I can't do that.
2: Right?
1: Yeah, absolutely. You know, in some ways, it's common sense that if you are growing smarter and smarter machines, then and if you don't know what you're doing, if you're sort of like racing along, then this probably isn't going to go well. And, you know, some people try to say, AI is just a tool because we made it. Well, you know, I've never seen a hammer break out of the toolbox, join up with other hammers to, you know, impersonate a human and try to pressure the carpenter to sell you softer wood so that the nails are easier to drive in. But just a couple days ago, the UK's AI Security Institute found a new incident where AIs were impersonating humans to pressure real humans into accepting broken code in real software so it would be easier to hack. That just actually happened last week, right? These are not just tools anymore. They are, you know, as Jeffrey Hinton says, they are a new kind of being. And the companies that are racing to create them, you know, many of them are spooked. Just last week we saw I think over 1,300 employees, including some of the CEOs, signing a letter saying that the world needs to develop the technology and the guardrails globally to, as they say, pace the development of this technology, which is industry code for we all feel trapped in this race and we're all kind of worried about what happens if we keep racing.
2: Is it too late?
1: It's not too late. You know, people think the cat's out of the bag, but the AIs today are not the really dangerous ones. They're able to break out on the internet, but they weren't able to start running on hidden computers. They weren't able to replicate. They weren't able to self-improve. They weren't able to develop their own technology, which means we still have time. This is what people in the field worry about, but that type of AI has not been created, and if we try and stop it, we could stop it.
2: Is there a will, in your opinion, to stop it, to get to that point? Or is the drive, the race for AI, you know, and of the obviously financial incentive to do as well, is it too strong?
1: We're starting to see that will build. You know, the Trump administration spent a long time fighting for AI preemption, which would have roughly outlawed states doing AI laws for a decade. And that was last year. This year, they were slapping export controls on the most advanced AI model because they knew it had these dangerous cyber capabilities. And when it turned out that a sort of public-facing model had more cyber capabilities than they thought, they put an export control on it with 90 minutes notice, right? So the sentiment can shift. We're starting to see the sentiment shift. We see that our leaders can act quickly when they realize that they have a real danger. Mm-hmm. We've also seen President Xi Jinping of China say that it's imperative that we establish guardrails to make sure humanity does not lose control of the AIs. And, you know, loss of control is the industry term for maybe it'll get out and kill us. So we're starting to see that sentiment. And on the profit incentive side, you know, like I said, we just saw this letter from 1,300 employees plus some of the CEOs saying we really need to develop the ability to pace this. There's no profit in getting yourself killed. You know, like, oh, our product sometimes escapes and commits fraud and cyber crimes is not really a big selling point.
2: Right. Yeah. No, that's not an accomplishment.
1: Yeah. So these guys also, you know, they're like, well, I need to do it because I'm a little safer than the next guy, but I would rather we not be in this terrible race. And so no one who understands this race wants it to continue, really. And we just sort of need to look around and be like, okay, this is getting crazy. It's time to change.
2: But you mentioned Xi Jinping, is the competition with much like a traditional space race, there's no doubt we are in a massive AI race with China. And, you know, your thoughts on that?
1: Totally. And what I would say is you've got to separate the race and the AIs that are sort of already out there with the race to AIs that are much, much smarter than humans. This is kind of like, you know, during the Cold War, the US and the USSR were not friends. We had a space race. We also had races for, you know, conventional military weapons, for bombers and for, you know, we had proxy wars, but we didn't race on the nuclear arms. we noticed that that particular piece of this puzzle was a real problem. And that if we all just raised nuclear arms and sort of proliferated the nuclear weapons, then the world was going to was headed for tragedy. We had the proxy wars. We established a taboo against using nuclear weapons, which is the first time humanity has ever really decided we're not going to use the strongest weapon we have in a war, right? We sort of saw it was serious. With AI, we can have these races in the economy. We can have these races for weapons. You know, I'm not saying that the U.S. military should fall behind on the weapons side, but for the race to smarter than human machines, nobody wins that race except the AI.
2: Nate Soares, I'm going to ask you a question I am going to probably regret the answer to, but this is so fascinating and so insightful. What does Nate Soares lie awake at night worrying about?
1: You know, I got into this business of trying to figure out how to make AIs friendly before the corporations figure out how to make them dangerous over a decade ago, maybe 12 or 13 years ago now. And when I sort of saw the difficulty of the problem and saw how little people were paying attention to it, it looked to me like the world was headed for ruin, and I mourned. But, you know, wrapping myself up in anxieties would not solve the problem. So I just got to work, and it's been over a decade. It sort of doesn't keep me up at night anymore. I just do what I can and then spend time with my friends and family. And frankly, the last year has given me a lot more hope, which it might sound funny to sort of see the AIs breaking out and committing cyber crimes on their own initiative and say that that makes me hopeful. But these AIs were smart enough to do mischief, but still dumb enough to be caught. And that gives us this window of opportunity where we can notice the warnings and do something about it.
2: Nate Soares, it is so great to have you. It's so important to have you. You've got a great book out, If Anyone Builds It, Everyone Dies, which we hope is not how it goes.
1: Hope
2: we're going with Nate's hope right now. He's the president of Machine Intelligence Research Institute. Thank you for educating us. Please come back. Keep us posted. And hopefully, you know, it was a great analogy you made to the nuclear weapons back during the Cold War with the USSR. Hopefully we get there because it's dangerous. And one thing is for sure, it's moving very quickly. You agree?
1: Yeah, absolutely. It's hard to keep up even if you are paying attention.
2: Got to pay more attention. Nate Soares, have a great weekend. Thanks for being here on a Friday, my friend.
1: Thanks for having me.
2: This is the Brian Kilmeade Show. Griff Jenkins filling in for the great Brian Kilmeade. We'll be back.
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1: This is the Brian Kilmeade Show, and I am Griff Jenkins filling in for Brian. And truth you should know in our liner there in the intro, so important. And truth that we need to know is, where are we in this AI race? What is the technology and the threats, the inherent threats? The interview we just had with Nate Soares, the president of Machine Intelligence Research Institute and author of If Anyone Builds It, Everyone Dies. On the way out, I told Nate just after that interview, I was like, I'm scared, man. I'm actually legit. I'm not a knuckle-dragging Neanderthal, but like, hold on. I don't know about this AI stuff. And he said, look, the title of the book is If Anyone Builds It. And Nate walking us through the autonomous nature of it, that these AIs could escape and communicate through swarms. And then he told the story of where they actually got to a computer that didn't have internet access, and they taught it to have internet access. And in talking with my staff here, with Eric and Pete, you know, we're just having this conversation at the break talking about, what about the fact that Nate was pointing out it's not yet concealing its activity, meaning it's designed to get it, kind of wants to get caught, and then once it gets caught, we're able to detail what else it was doing and learning about the problems. And we're now, obviously, Nate's great concern, although I don't believe he said he didn't stay up at night, I think he's losing sleep over the fear, because he understands better than the average bear exactly what kind of dangers this could pose if we get to the place in this AI race where it actually took over. You know, the White House, President Trump has talked about, he was demanding AI dominance. And when it comes to a race with China, you bet we want that. But at the same time, the White House is not necessarily saying that their sort of framework for evaluating advanced AI models will be made public. You're kind of working with these companies. I think this issue may ultimately at some point get us to a point of Americans demanding some transparency at the risk of terrifying each other. This is a Friday. We are talking about everything from the NFL football is back, baby, to AI, which just may turn out to be HAL 9000 and not open those pod bay doors.
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5: News this hour from Town Hall, I'm Mary Rose. Iran Iran changes its demands for reopening the Strait of Hormuz. Correspondent Rika Ann Garcia reports.
6: Iran has issued dramatic new demands for the Strait of Hormuz to reopen. Talks to manage the strait between Oman and Iran are continuing. Meanwhile, the UAE said that an Iranian missile targeted one of its ships that's owned by Abu Dhabi's state-run ADNOC oil company. No casualties were reported. In other parts of the region, Yemen's military attacked the Iranian-backed Houthi rebels in response to the strikes, escalating tensions and threatening to reignite the civil war. I'm Rika Ann Garcia.
5: Senators leaving town without getting President Trump's Save America Act across the finish line. Correspondent Laura Winters has this story.
7: The Senate leaving for vacation and not moving President Trump's Save America Act forward before the five-week recess. The bill would require ID to vote, which many Democrats oppose. President Trump having some fun on his Truth Social page, noting the irony of this video posted by former Vice President Kamala Harris, who says this.
8: This president is trying to push this Save Act, which basically would require that for people to register to vote, you're going to have proof of who you are.
7: Laura Winters reporting.
5: Wildfires are spreading across the western U.S. and Canada, forcing residents to prepare for possible evacuations. In western Canada, more than 20,000 people fled communities around British Columbia's Okanagan Lake over the weekend as a fast-moving fire destroyed homes. Dozens were rescued by aircraft. NBA great Don Nelson has died at the age of 86. More on these stories at townhall.com.
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5: More U.S. adults are turning to artificial intelligence for financial advice.
10: But it's far from the most trusted source of advice. That's according to a new Gallup survey conducted in partnership with financial services firm Edward Jones. About one in five Americans who sought financial guidance in the past year used AI, but fewer than three in ten adults overall have any confidence in its expertise. That according to the survey. The poll found a disconnect between the resources Americans trust for financial advice and the ones they actually rely on. Keith Peters, Washington.
5: New Mexico's attorney general says a landmark ruling against Meta is a step toward holding big tech accountable. A judge ordered the company to pay $567 million and improve protections for minors after finding it harmed children's mental health and failed to prevent child exploitation. Breaking news and analysis, townhall.com. Darlene Graham, the sister of the late Senator Lindsey Graham, is running in a crowded Republican Senate primary Tuesday. She was appointed to fill out his term after he died. Now she wants to serve a full 6 years. Democrats are calling foul over the simple use of a candidate's legal name.
11: The National Republican Senatorial Committee used Michigan Democratic Senate nominee Abdulrahman Mohammed El-Sayed's full legal name in a recent statement. Bulwark writer Sam Stein labeled it subtle stuff, suggesting an Islamophobic attack. Conservatives noted it is simply the candidate's actual name and that the NRSC has used it before, calling the reaction another unforced error from the left. Willie Nelson, The White House.
5: The U.S. Postal Service reports a $2.5 billion quarterly loss. Officials warn that without congressional action, thousands of post offices could close. More on these stories at townhall.com.
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15: Hey, hey you, can't you read the sign? 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
0: From high atop Fox News headquarters in New York City, always seeking solutions, never sowing division. It's Brian Kilmeade.
1: Oh, you wish it were Brian Kilmeade. This is your humble D.C. correspondent, Griff Jenkins, pinch hitting for Brian Kilmeade on the Brian Kilmeade Show today on a fabulous Friday that is anything but short of news, a lot of news. And just breaking now, we're learning out of Washington that the Senator Bill Cassidy now saying that he will get behind. He's clearing the path for Blanche's nomination and confirmation. Obviously, we had Senators Collins and Murkowski that were no's, and then it's all about the math, as Chad Burgum says. And the math was, if Senator Cassidy or anyone else was willing to go no on Blanche, then it was possibly going to derail. Now, with Cassidy's support, it looks like the path is clear. So let's get right to our special guest, Shannon Bream, anchor of Fox News Sunday and Fox News's chief legal correspondent. Shannon, I know you're probably also just seeing this news, but a win, it looks like, for the White House.
19: It certainly does. Griff, great to chat with you, even though we're normally in the same city. I have to call in to Brian's show to get to talk to you. So it's great to hear your voice. But yeah, this reminded me a lot of the Susan Collins speech back in 2018 when we were waiting to see if she was going to be that vote to get Brett Kavanaugh across the line to become a Supreme Court justice. And everybody's waiting for this speech and they're ticking through the yeses and the noes. And finally, Cassidy comes to it and says, listen, this isn't a perfect match, but no candidate's going to be perfect. And I'm convinced now with numerous conversations that he said he's had with Todd Blanche that he's going to do the best job that anybody could serving as AG for President Trump. So ultimately, him being a yes certainly opens all of those, you know, different things that have to happen. And so now we see how quickly the Senate could actually get this done.
1: Well, I imagine that Leader Thune will move awfully quick. We'll find out. Certainly, this could be a topic of discussion, depending on how it develops, for you on Fox News Sunday. And we'll get to talking about that. But I've got to lean into your legal hat, because we've had some significant legal stories here just in the last 24, 48 hours. And let's start with Dr. Anthony Fauci. Obviously, 111 times he invoked his privilege, his right to the Fifth Amendment, 111 times last Wednesday before that committee, before Rand Paul, Senator Rand Paul. Obviously, his Senate Homeland Security Committee voting to hold Fauci in contempt and to refer it directly to the DOJ, bypassing what's typically that Senate floor vote, because he wasn't going to get that with needing 60 votes to clear filibuster. We don't know yet whether the DOJ picks it up. But now there's a lot of questions, really almost unprecedented questions, about whether or not he waived his privilege because he made an opening statement and then invoked the Fifth, or whether even these state cases, investigations from Florida and Louisiana and others going after Fauci, whether that favors him. I want to play just one short clip from Senator Josh Hawley, also a member of that committee, talking to Jesse last night, talking about, you know, what this means for Fauci. This is cut 13.
20: when you have immunity, he already had that Otto Penn pardon. He has immunity. You can't come in and take the fifth. He took it so many times, I started calling him Dr. Fifth. It is an absolute joke. This guy needs to be charged. We sent over a referral today to the Department of Justice. He can spend a year in prison for contempt of Congress. I hope they go after him hard.
1: But it's not clear they will. And it's also not clear that the law, the Constitution, isn't actually on possibly Fauci's side in this. How do you read it?
19: Yeah, I mean, there are a number of commentators who say as long as Fauci can point to what happened the hours after he testified, where the Florida Attorney General says, oh, we have things to go after with respect to Anthony Fauci, he's going to be able to look around and say and point to the court and say, well, I can testify because there's this potential other criminal matter that's out there. And so I'm not going to be covered by this federal pardon for a state issue. And so, you know, the Fifth Amendment applies against either state or federal things that are pending against you. So, you know, that may be one of his best arguments. But the fact that he was sitting there before Congress and they're asking him about things that were during the period covered by the pardon and he was refusing to answer, listen, if I

0: And Navarro case, let me take you back. Even you'll remember back in 2013, I believe it was, with the case of Lois Lerner, the IRS commissioner, mm-hmm. and she did similar to what Fauci did. She gave a blistering opening statement and then refused to answer questions, invoking the Fifth Amendment. And she was actually held in contempt. The Obama DOJ then did not pursue it. Do you see any parallels there in what's this case and that?
1: Well, I mean, I think the fact that you had an administration that was probably more in line with where Lois Lerner was, you know, that's going to be a different situation than what you have here, where I think that there are many people within this administration and over the DOJ who are going to feel at odds with Anthony Fauci. So I think that ups the odds that they would see this as different than the Lois Lerner situation and want to move forward. But yeah, there are a lot of questions about how much you can say, because it's, you know, if you think of the Senator Josh Hawley's of the world, who, listen, brilliant guy, clerked at the Supreme Court. He's got a point. If you come in and start saying things and opening yourself up to rebutting things and then say, and now I'm going to take the Fifth, there are going to be a lot of folks who say, legally, you've already exposed yourself. Once you've made that statement, you've chipped away at the protections you would have had under the Fifth. So that's going to be certainly one of the strongest arguments against Fauci trying to use it now.
0: We'll watch it and see where it goes. Let me shift gears to get your legal insight, too, on the president yesterday signing two executive orders in the Oval Office with regards to birthright citizenship and birth tourism. Here's a little bit of what he said. Cut 19.
2: This was meant for the babies of slaves. It was right after 1 week or 2 weeks after the Civil War ended. This wasn't for wealthy multi-millionaires, billionaires coming in and bringing 15, 20, 30 children along with them. It's become a big business, and we're ending that business.
0: So the executive orders, to be clear for our listeners, there were two. One expanded the categories of those who would be ineligible for birthright citizenship. The other more targeted to birth tourism. Specifically, we see these maternity houses that have popped up where foreigners have come to literally have a baby here in the U.S. Where do you see this going?
1: Yeah, so listen, I think visa enforcement is going to get tougher. It's been a complaint of a lot of people who think the president's been too tough on borders and cracking down those kinds of things. But this is a country with borders. We have a right to say who comes here and who doesn't. And I think that the federal government, the Trump administration, wants to use that in a more pointed way to try to single out people who are coming here for nefarious means. I mean, if you're coming here or you're conducting a business where you're bringing people here solely for the purpose of coming here super pregnant, having a child, then immediately leaving, but that child's got citizenship, I think that the feds have every right to try to crack down on that. But it's going to mean for some people, it's going to be tougher to get that visa to come visit or to explain why you're coming here to the U.S. So there's that. And then, as you mentioned, there's this other part, this other executive order that says essentially there have been people in the past who were carved out from being eligible for birthright citizenship, primarily the children of foreign diplomats who were visiting here, ambassadors, families, those kinds of things. They don't automatically become citizens. So that other executive order is aimed at expanding that definition or expanding that class to other people. So what the court said is you can't have a big sweeping blanket. You don't get to be a citizen if you're born here and there's question about your parents' immigration status. But it's kind of like with the student loans, when the Supreme Court told President Biden, you can't just do a big, huge, sweeping forgiveness of all these student loans. So they came back and said, okay, we're going to do small carve-outs, small programs, little things here and there. And I think that's what you're seeing with the president with birthright citizenship. We're going to do more targeted, narrow attacks at this overall framework.
0: Yeah, that's a great analogy, actually, to really put into context. And, of course, our right to deny visas. We'll see where it goes. All right. I want to get to one more thing, because you, the brilliant Shannon Bream, and everything you do. No. Yeah, I mean it in every way, is a huge compliment. The interview you did with that Democratic Socialist of America spokesperson, the national spokesperson, it was brilliant, because you exposed and laid out their platform one by one. Abolish ICE, get rid of the Senate, going down the line of this crazy stuff. But undeniably, there is a rise in the Democrat Party. And you're already seeing

0: yesterday, the DSA put out on their social media talking about what they're seeing in Detroit, Michigan, about Detroit and Donovan McKinney winning there, a Democratic Socialist, saying, you know, is your city next? And they're flexing their muscle. But mm-hmm. there's one part of this that I wanted to focus and get your take on, which is, and by the way, we're all eyes on Wisconsin next week and whether or not Francesca Hong will win that primary. And strangely, Bernie Sanders came out and said, yeah, I'm not getting into that race. So I don't know what that's about. That's kind of a real head scratcher. But you know, I've made a lot about the fact that Abdul Sayed is clearly a huge part of this story. And he keeps saying he's a scientist, not a socialist, but he's aligned with so much of the Democratic mm-hmm. Socialist platform that it's hard to really buy that. And look, I get it politically why he's doing it. But I want to play a soundbite. He has not backed away from his views on Israel and what many people see as anti-Semitism. A quick soundbite for you here. He made, I believe it was yesterday in the morning. This is cut 21. Listen to this.
1: Well, I just think we need to treat Israel the way we would treat any other country who behaved the way that Israel is behaving. I understand that Netanyahu is a big reason why they've gotten so aggressive and, frankly, so bloodthirsty under his reign. But I also understand that it's impossible for us to say that we want a two-state solution while we've been aiding, arming, and abetting the very people who've been trying to foreclose on the possibility of a Palestinian state.
0: So do you think that this rise, and it's a clear, undeniable rise, the energy of the Democrat Party now is in the progressive far left with many mm-hmm. of the socialist candidates, but do you think they've got an Israel problem?
2: Yeah, I mean, and that's stuff that this party is going to have to wrestle with now, because I think you're right that the energy is primarily coming from that far left. They're the ones who turn up in primaries. They're the ones who turn up in midterm elections. So they've got a much stronger voice. If Democrats stay home, I mean, you know, we saw these DSA candidates do really well in these congressional primaries in New York City. Well, it turns out only 17% of registered Democrat voters showed up that day. So the party's got to decide if they want to show up in force to say, okay, yes, this is part of our big party, you know, tent, or no, these people do not speak for us. And you've got the Van Jones and the James Carvels and those folks out there saying, you know, these are, quote, Looney Tunes, and this is not where we're at. But it forces the party now to have to wrestle with this question of anti-Semitism when you've got candidates who can't answer the question or say they struggle to answer the question about whether Israel even has a right to exist. Mm-hmm. Those are really tough things they got to grapple with. I mean, we're going to do that on Sunday. On Fox News Sunday, we've got Oliver Larkin, who is one of these DSA candidates out of Florida, running against Jared Moskowitz, who is more of a centrist Democrat. He's Jewish. And, you know, it's front and center of this conversation in their primary about where the DSA stands versus the broader Democrat Party.
0: We'll be watching Oliver Larkin. What a great guest to have on. And I can't wait to see you question him. What else do you have on?
2: We're also going to have Congressman Bill Hagerty, and, you know, the Senate's got a gigantic to-do list, but I think they're going to be hightailing it to the airports by tomorrow afternoon to get out of here for recess. So how much did they actually get done? I mean, we're going to run out of government money very soon. Did they get the Save America Act done, any portion of it? Did they get the Russian sanctions bill done? I mean, there's a lot to do, and we were told by, you know, a lot of these GOP senators, we're going to not leave town if these things aren't done, but it looks like they might.
0: I'll be dang. We will be watching Fox News Sunday, and Fox News' chief legal correspondent giving us a law school lesson there on a couple of issues. Shanda Bream, thank you as always for joining. Have a great show on Sunday and a great weekend.
2: Thank you, Griff. I'll see you tomorrow morning, bright and early.
0: We'll see you on Fox and Friends weekend. That's going to be great. This is the Brian Kilmeade Show. I'm Griff Jenkins. Here we go. Buckle up.
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9: 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Avocados are the stars of a new study. It's published in the Journal of Clinical Lipidology and finds that adults with abdominal obesity who ate avocados daily for 6 months saw a beneficial reduction in LDL particles. LDL particles carry cholesterol through the bloodstream, and higher levels increase heart disease risk. Avocados contain unsaturated fats, fiber, and other properties which have been shown to reduce LDL levels. Researchers from the Penn State Department of Nutritional Sciences who led the study found about a 4% reduction in heart disease risk with daily avocado consumption. Researchers say adults with obesity tend to carry more LDL particles, and that maintaining a healthy diet can help promote cardiovascular health. One avocado has around 300 calories, barely any sodium, and more than 10 grams of fiber. For more health news, go to foxnewshealth.com. 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I'm Lisa Brady, Fox News.
10: Saving you money, I'm Hillary Barsky. Fidelity Investments releasing its annual estimate of retiree health care costs, which showed a 7.5% increase from a year ago. The report estimates that a 65-year-old who retires in 2026 can expect to spend on average over $185,000 on health care and medical expenses throughout their retirement. Saving for health care requires a calculated approach, some things you might consider using a health savings account. An HSA is one of the most powerful tools for retirement medical expenses because it offers a triple tax advantage, unlike a flexible spending account. HSA funds roll over from year to year, and once you reach age 65, you can withdraw medical expenses penalty-free for any purpose. Many pre-retirees mistakenly believe that Medicare is entirely free and covers all health expenses, and that is not the case, so you need to be aware of those costs. Saving you money, Hillary Barsky, Fox News.
11: This is Fox on Justice. Illegal border crossings have dropped dramatically, but Border Patrol says cartels are adapting. Fox News spoke exclusively to Border Patrol agents in El Paso who say they're seeing an increase in criminal organizations using rideshare apps to arrange pickups for illegal migrants to move them deeper into the U.S. Border Patrol agent Jose Navarro warns drivers to watch out for pickup requests in remote areas near the border, third-party bookings, or passengers who appear disoriented or covered in dirt.
12: What our message is, don't be used by the cartel.
11: It comes as illegal crossings remain near historic lows. Agents warn drivers who unknowingly transport illegal migrants could face alien smuggling or harboring charges. Fox News asked the U.S. Attorney's Office how prosecutors handle cases involving drivers who say they didn't know they were transporting illegal migrants. The U.S. Attorney shared, quote, they'll use all available evidence to prosecute anyone who participates in moving illegal aliens into the U.S. or harboring them once they're in the country. Brooke Taylor, Fox News.

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1: This is the Brian Kilmeade Show. Griff Jenkins pitch hitting for you. Humble D.C. correspondent. I often say that because I'm still a reporter in D.C. as well as the weekend Fox and Friends co-host. And, you know, maybe it's just the reporter, the journalist in me, that over the course, as I've been privileged to be a reporter and a producer here at Fox News for more than a quarter century, perhaps it's the curiosity in the reporter in me that sees things every now and then, and I'm like, what's that? What's that about? And what I'm specifically thinking about right now is what I mentioned to Shannon Bream there about the fact that Bernie Sanders, who is clearly the face, the godfather of socialism in America. He's been talking about it since he ran for president in 2016. The Democratic Socialism of America, DSA, hooked their cart to his wagon and it grew them. He is not, to my knowledge, after taking all sorts of victory laps from Mamdani to Abdul al-Sayed, he is apparently not met a socialist he doesn't like. Then all of a sudden, Francesca Hong comes along. I'm yours. I'm socialist. I'm crazy. By the way, we're getting rid of Thanksgiving. Maybe it's that Bernie Sanders actually likes Thanksgiving and he didn't like that. But for whatever reason, he is not on board and is not endorsing or getting involved in the Wisconsin primary for governor next week. And he's not supporting Francesca Hong. Here's what he said. Listen to this. Cut 29.
2: I met Francesca a couple of years ago. I was in Wisconsin, and she seems very, very nice. But again, this is a race I just am not that familiar with. We have not gotten involved in many governor's races. I think we did one in Maine with Troy Jackson. You know, obviously, my major concern right now is seeing that we have a Senate and a House that is going to stand up to Trump. That's really where my focus is.
1: So this is the same Bernie Sanders, who jumped on the bandwagon up in Maine for Graham Plattner, the Nazi-tattooed Oysterman. For Bernie Sanders, the surfacing disparaging social media posts, and he made under the pseudonym P. Hustle, who disparaged a fellow soldier saying he should have died, that made misogynistic, racist, homophobic comments. The same Nazi tattooed Oysterman who was accused of extramarital sexting, claims by his wife, by the way, that has sexual assault allegations. That was not enough to get Sanders to not support Plattner. But then all of a sudden, out of thin air, without any reason whatsoever, Bernie Sanders isn't going to back Francesca Hong, who appears to be, in many polls, the front runner in that primary? Something is suspicious. And I want to know what it is and why Sanders is sitting this one out.

0: SRN News. I'm Mary Rose. Diplomatic efforts to end the conflict with Iran are facing new obstacles. Israel is rejecting President Trump's Gaza peace proposal, while Prime Minister Benjamin Netanyahu says Hamas must disarm before any Israeli troop withdrawal. Iran, meanwhile, is demanding the U.S. end its blockade and pull American forces from the region before reopening the Strait of Hormuz. Wildfires are spreading across the western U.S. and Canada, forcing residents to prepare for possible evacuations. In western Canada, more than 20,000 people fled communities around British Columbia's Okanagan Lake over the weekend as a fast-moving fire destroyed homes. Dozens were rescued by aircraft. This is SRN News.
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7: This is meteorologist Paul Trombley with your Real Talk 93.3 weather update. Lows dip down to about 75 tonight under partly cloudy skies, southerly winds around 5 miles per hour. Sunshine mixed with clouds at times again tomorrow. Slight chance for showers. High temperatures reach up to 94. Partly cloudy skies tomorrow night. Lows dip down to about 75. 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

0: When was the last time you randomly did something nice for someone that means a lot to you? Now, I say this every day at the end of my show, for everybody to be a better person today than you were yesterday. Well, one way to do that is to drop into Penthouse and get a gift for someone who deserves it. It'll brighten their day, their week, maybe even their year. You don't have to wait for a holiday or special occasion, so don't wait to go check out a true local gem serving Tallahassee since 1988. Now, sing along with me, and I'll see you at Penthouse.
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5: Whistleblower back in 2008. I was a national champion. Do you know what the criticism of me was when I spoke out on this from the community? Well, she was a really terrible gymnast and she was a bad national champion. Well, I would say this to you, even if I was the worst national champion that ever was, I was still ranked number one in 1986, and that's pretty darn good. It's also irrelevant. If I was terrible, do I deserve to be abused by my coaches? So this is just more of the kind of throw insults at them when you don't have a good rational argument. It's the same as grifter. It's the same as racist. It's the same as transphobe. It's all of that. So I just, whatever, they're silly. It doesn't matter what they say. The women are unleashed in force right now in support of Sophie because no one's scared anymore. It's not 2020 anymore. We're not afraid to say the common sense thing, which is that women deserve their own sports and spaces. And it is a threat to women's sports. And the last thing I'll say on this, we can fight for more things than one thing at a time. I'm still fighting for athletes to train free from abuse. I've been doing that for 20 years. We don't have to pick. We can do all of it.
6: I love that. And such an informed take, obviously having lived experience to back it up. It's interesting because I don't know which one of it was. It was making that comment, but the one was saying that trans women in sports is not the biggest threat to women's sports. In fact, I say it's not even a threat to sports in general. How is that even possible? How, like, the whole thing is about, with Sophie, is about fairness. And how is, yes, biological men in women's sports not a threat?
5: It's so dumb. I can't believe we still have to talk about this. I mean, the fact is, it's the ultimate threat to women's sports, because when men play women's sports, we don't have a thing as women's sports anymore. It is the WNBA. The W stands for women, as my friend Michelle Tafoya has said frequently. It is actually a threat. There's been more than 50 high school state titles in girls' events stolen by boys. That's a lot. To me, that's a lot. At the Olympics in 2024, we saw a man punch a woman in the face and win the gold medal. This isn't about trans. This is about men in women's sports. Women who identify as men, as long as they don't take testosterone, are welcome to compete in women's sports. And they do. Nikki Hiltz is a runner. She competed in the Olympics in 2024. She identifies as trans and non-binary. No one cares. Compete women's. You're a woman. No one cares at all. So this whole thing that it's anti-trans is so dumb. It's just, we don't want men in women's sports. And you know what? The Women's Tennis Association agrees. They just declared and announced that they are going to test for sex. And almost every player, every prominent player has, given a presser at this point and said, we support this and we will willingly take the sex test. So tennis is on board. Basketball is like stuck in the, you know, 5 years ago.
6: I'm so glad you mentioned that. That's a great point. So the WTA is in on their testing. But by the way, Coco Gauff was speaking. She was asked about it. So what do you say? And they expected to see what she would get. What did she say? She said that she, of course, respects and supports the trans community, but understands the fairness component. And that's essentially the same, very exact same thing that Sophie Cunningham has said. No hate to the trans people. This is about fairness. But yet there's some rich hypocrisy, perhaps, in this New York Times podcast host, because they didn't bother to pick on Coco Gauff, who's saying the same thing as Sophie, but they do go after Jennifer Say and Sophie Cunningham. I don't know.
5: Yeah, I mean, Coco is sort of woke, for lack of a better word. And I think she tried to ride the fence a little bit more than Sophie. I think Sophie was a little more direct. Mm-hmm. She waffled less, but you're right. Coco Gauff acknowledged biological reality, but then she hemmed and hawed about, I support the trans. You got to pick a side, Coco. Right. You either believe in biological reality and you think testing is the way to protect the women's category or not. So I wish she'd been a little more direct. That said, tons of other female tennis players have been super direct when asked the question. I would like to know what those New York Times podcasters have to say about Sabalenka, because she is the number one tennis player in the world. And she full-throatedly said, I support the test. Men are stronger. We need this test. So what do you have to say to her? You'd say Riley stinks. I'm sure they'd say I stunk as a gymnast. They didn't mention that part, but they would. Like, I care. It's 40 years ago. Sabalenka is number one in the world. And the number one U.S. player also said she supported it. So are they bad too? I want to know. I want them to answer that question.
6: It's great. And they don't want to talk about it. All they want to do is go out there and say Sophie Cunningham is a right winger, MAGA, all this stuff, and make it political.
5: MAGA Barbie.
6: Yeah, MAGA Barbie. That's their whole thing. And they can't stand that people support it. Let me walk this forward a little bit with you, because the Indiana Fever tomorrow play the Chicago Sky at United Center in Chicago. And I was just looking before the show. I was like, I wonder if there's going to be rallies. And sure enough, there's postings. There are Sophie rallies in support of her. And I suppose there will be counter protesters too. It's Chicago. We see things like that here.
5: Yeah.
6: What do you see transpiring tomorrow? You know, what's this going to look like? And ultimately, kind of the bigger picture, Jennifer, which is like, what is this ultimately going to mean for the WNBA?
5: Yeah. Well, I'm going. So I get on a plane very soon to Chicago, and we've helped to organize it and pull a lot of young athletes in. We're just there to celebrate Sophie and to let her know that she is beloved and she is appreciated. And we know she's taken a tough stance and she's getting no support from the league or her teammates. She said recently she just wants to play ball. Do it, Sophie. Go play ball. We just are there to have fun. We're going to bring balloons and we're going to celebrate the fact that she's been unapologetic in her stance. And while not being angry about it all, she's so nice in the way she says it, you know? So we just want her to know she has support, because we've all felt very alone. You know, women that have taken a stand for this in the last 5 to 10 years have really been attacked and vilified. So we just want her to feel the love and support that she has. So I will be there in Chicago. I agree with you. We expect counter protesters. We're not protesters. We're having a party, right? Mm-hmm. We're just there to have fun. I'm going to be at the game. I'm bringing an athlete with me, Ainsley Erzin, two-sport D1 athlete in college, both soccer and track and field. And we are so excited just to cheer for both teams, honestly. I mean, I'm really hoping the Fever can pull out a win. I think at this point it's pretty necessary to make the postseason. So we're just there to enjoy the game.
6: Wow. Well, I can't, excuse me, I can't wait to find out how it goes. And I know you'll have stuff out there. You know, it's interesting. I wonder again, kind of what this bodes for the WNBA. And I think, correct me if I'm wrong, I think we had you on Fox and Friends weekend last weekend with us. It was Charlie Hurt and I. You were great on with Laura Trump. And, you know, it was because it was reaching a fever pitch and everything going on, Charlie Hurt and I were saying on the air on Sunday morning, we were saying, hey, the Fever are playing the Minnesota Lynx. I'm actually... I've never watched a WNBA game in my life. I'm actually going to watch it. And Charlie and I are like, after the show, we're like, hey, we got to actually watch it. I'm like, all right, we're going to watch it. It's coming on like 1 o'clock. It was in the, because it's the middle of the day. There are not really night games. So
5: yeah, I was there.
6: We sit down to watch it. And then you see the Minnesota Lynx coach wearing this pro trans t-shirt. And I'm like, what the hell is this? Now,
5: yeah.
6: Take Charlie and I, just as a test case. You just brought two middle-aged men that probably were never going to sit down to watch a WNBA game in our life. And I see that with the coach over there. I'm like, oh, my God. Really? Now I'm no longer interested in why I tuned in, because I love watching the WNBA. I was all getting on the Knicks bandwagon, even though I'm from D.C. I bought
5: Me
6: a hat. But it's, in watching the game, it's really pretty fascinating to watch because it's a different pace game. The style is different than watching men's very much. It's very interesting. But then as just a casual newcomer to watching it, I was put off by like, really, the coach is going to go into like, I'm going to get politics shoved down my throat.
5: Yeah. Well, I was there. I was at the rally outside, which you may have seen footage of at this point. It was a collection of basically middle-aged women and teenage girls there to thank Sophie. And we were harassed relentlessly by these protesters who had bullhorns and they were screaming in our ear and they were calling us the worst names you can imagine. I can't say them here. This is the kind intolerant left. They're the ones claiming they're not bigots. They were calling us the most disgusting misogynistic names. We went in and enjoyed the game. I sat with Riley Gaines on the floor. People were thanking us. People wanted photos. People bought us drinks. So, you know, what the broadcast tried to show with that coach with her Trans Kids Belong shirts, and every person they cut to in the audience was wearing a similar shirt, that was not what was happening on the floor. I just want to tell you that. What was happening on the floor is there were a lot of people with our logos, and there were a lot of people that were very grateful for the work that Riley and myself have done. So they're sort of clinging to a view that is no longer popular. You know, the 80% of Americans that support the protection of women's rights, they're not afraid anymore. We're so happy and proud of Sophie. We're there to celebrate her, and no one's silent anymore. We're not afraid of being called bigots. We know it's a lie. We are pro-woman. We're not anti-anyone. And so ESPN and that WNBA can cling to whatever they want to cling to, but women are showing up and they're no longer afraid. We're unleashed.
6: They are. And just one last thing I want to get to, and that is I also applaud Sophie Cunningham, not only for the courage to speak out and say, I said what I said, and, you know, really getting people like yourself and others to rally behind this this issue. But then she came out afterwards and said, enough. Let's play basketball. Why aren't people talking about basketball? Here's a little clip I want to play for you and get your reaction. She said a while back, this is cut 41.
7: There's just so much distraction. I think the WNBA media, all we ever do is cover everything except basketball. And it's like, what are we doing? There's so much. Like, you can talk about other things. I think those are great stories. I think it shows fans, you know, who people are outside of the court. But I also think we got to keep the main thing the main thing.
6: Yeah, she's like saying, let's play basketball. What's your reaction?
5: Yep. Yeah, I mean, and she called out the media specifically, not necessarily the people that are there to support her. I'm there to watch the game tomorrow. I want to watch the game. I want her to know she has support. She gets booed like crazy when she, you know, comes out on the court. She should have two people sitting front row cheering for her, right?
6: Wow.
5: So she's sort of blaming the media here for getting caught up in this and making about the other thing. The thing is the thing. It's the basketball. It's an important game, and we're there to cheer for her and celebrate the fact that the WNBA, women's basketball is having a moment. People want to watch, and that's right. Because of Caitlin, and that's because of her and people like you. I have been to a gazillion NBA games. Last weekend was my first WNBA game, and I had a great time. So I think the WNBA should be thrilled that they're having this moment, and yet somehow they're practicing sort of financial malfeasance, I would say, malpractice, and not leading with the stars, not leading with Caitlin. People show up, people tune in, and yet somehow she's not the hero they want, and so they're kind of pushing her off into the corner. But I'm showing up, so I can't wait for the game. I had a blast.
6: Well, Jennifer, say we can't wait to find out how this game goes. Have a great trip, and keep us informed and up to date on how it goes. And I just, you know, the WNBA, they're really at risk of making a dumb mistake by driving off would-be fans of not only Sophie Cunningham or Caitlin Clark, but the sport itself. It's a missed opportunity, I think. So
5: I couldn't agree with you more. At the end of the game, I waited. to see if I could meet some of the players. There were little girls lined up to meet Sophie, and she stopped and signed every jersey, took every picture. Like, this is an incredibly nice person, and she's doing it for the kids. So none of the broadcasts are reflecting that. The NBA, the WNBA is losing out on an opportunity, but we're going to show up.
6: Get me video of that, and I'll put it on Fox News, on Fox and Friends.
5: I will
6: weekend.
5: Get it for you.
6: All right. Thank you, Jennifer. Got it. Have a great one. CEO of XXSY, headed to the game in Chicago. This is the Brian Kilmeade Show. I'm Griff Jenkins. We'll be back.
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0: The U.S. Treasury quietly released its official financial report for 2025. It appears by its own numbers, the U.S. government seems insolvent. It's reported that the Treasury shows about $6 trillion in assets and over $47 trillion in liabilities. Add it all up, and it looks like the U.S. owes more than $130 trillion it doesn't have. 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Do it before the next headline, not after. Performance may vary. 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
2: I'm Ashley DeBorkin with a Fox Movie Profile. A look at the summer box office so far with Fandango's Eric Davis.
3: I'll start with the epic, The Odyssey. So tell me about that.
4: The Odyssey has become the theatrical event of the summer. It's a reminder that audiences will absolutely seek out premium theatrical experiences when a movie truly feels like an event.
3: Let's talk about a couple of films that kicked off an early summer box office.
4: I would love to start with Michael, the Michael Jackson biopic. You know, it reminded everyone of the power of a true event movie, delivered the biggest opening ever for a music biopic.
3: And kids' movies.
4: Yeah, you had the battle of dueling billion-dollar moneymakers. Super Mario Galaxy movie became the first film of 2026 to cross $1 billion. And now Toy Story 5 has crossed $1 billion worldwide. I imagine we will see another Super Mario. We will see another Toy Story at some point.
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5: I'm Gianna Gelosi with your Fox True Crime Minute. Oregon investigators are raising new concerns over how Astrid Bridges died over 30 years ago. Back on July 2, 1993, first responders went to Bridges' home in Gresham after Astrid's husband, John, found her unresponsive outside. Police ruled Astrid's death accidental. She was 45 years old. Investigators say, though, the story sounded familiar. 20 years prior, in July of 1976, John Bridges called Louisville police, saying he found his first wife, Joyce, unresponsive in their home. Joyce Bridges was exhumed in 2015 for an autopsy, and her death was ruled a homicide. Earlier this summer, back in Oregon, the medical examiner re-examined Astrid's injuries and reclassified her death as a homicide, too, launching a new investigation into her death. Investigators in either jurisdiction have not revealed how either woman died. John Bridges is now 86 years old and living in Missouri. Police say they've interviewed him and served a search warrant and consider him a suspect in Astrid's murder. There's more on this story at FoxNews.com or subscribe to the Fox True Crime Podcast. I'm Gianna Gelosi with your Fox True Crime Minute.

0: 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It's Brian Kilmeade. 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
1: What does Nate Soares lie awake at night worrying about?
2: I got into this business of trying to figure out how to make AIs friendly before the corporations figure out how to make them dangerous over a decade ago, maybe 12 or 13 years ago now. When I sort of saw the difficulty of the problem and saw how little people were paying attention to it, it looked to me like the world was headed for ruin, and I mourned. But wrapping myself up in anxieties would not solve the problem. So I just got to work. And it's been over a decade. It sort of doesn't keep me up at night anymore. I just do what I can and then spend time with my friends and family.
1: This is the Brian Kilmeade Show. I am Griff Jenkins filling in for Brian. And I am honored, privileged, and ecstatic to spend every waking moment I can with this audience on the Brian Kilmeade Show. But there are some moments that are more memorable than others. And that one, when I asked Nate Soares, who is the guru of AI, and talking about whether or not it's going to become autonomous and could actually be a threat to humans. And he was telling us about the way that these AI models have, quote, escaped, and they began to communicate with each other. They've learned how to talk to each other and to swarm, to break out. And his concern that ultimately AI could pose a serious threat. If we don't act fast, it could pose a serious threat to the humankind. I just hope that Stanley Kubrick movie, 2001 Space Odyssey, was not right when they told us years ago, this.
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4: 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I'm afraid I can't do that.
1: No! This is a Brian Kilmeade Show. Have a great weekend.
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10: News this hour from Town Hall, I'm Mary Rose. A Senate hearing on the Muslim Brotherhood turned sharply partisan as Democrats boycotted the proceedings led by Texas Republican Ted Cruz. Correspondent Ron Taylor reports.
11: Senator Cruz maintains that the Muslim Brotherhood's influence in the U.S. has been underestimated and vowed to hold accountable anyone who finances or supports terrorism. During the hearing, he also criticized Michigan Democratic Senate nominee Abdul Al-Sayed, citing alleged ties through family members to Muslim Brotherhood-affiliated groups. All five Democrats on the Senate Judiciary Subcommittee skipped the hearing. The dispute underscores deep divisions over national security and counterterrorism policy. Ron Taylor reporting.
10: Ukrainian President Zelensky visited Serbia for talks with its president.
12: It's been 8 years since a Ukrainian president visited Serbia and held talks with Serbian President Aleksandar Vučić. This visit came as Russia attacks Kiev and its surrounding region, where at least 4 people were killed, including a child. Zelensky said deliveries of Patriot air defense interceptors had slowed and that the U.S. has agreed to let Ukraine manufacture Patriot systems. But bureaucracy is slowing the process of obtaining licenses. I'm Rika and Garcia.
10: U.S. Immigration and Customs Enforcement says every officer and agent in the field is expected to be equipped with a body camera by the end of August. The rapid rollout could provide an unprecedented visual record of the agency's immigration